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1: Six people have died in a mass shooting in northern Germany.
2: The shooting took place at a youth welfare facility in the town of Stade near Hamburg. Two people, including the suspected shooter, have been arrested. Police say they're not able to confirm a motive yet, nor can they clarify the alleged role of the second detainee. Germany's gun laws are more restrictive than those in the United States, and mass shootings are rare but not unheard of. The last such incident took place in 2023. A gunman shot dead six people before killing himself at a Jehovah's Witness worship hall in Hamburg. Jonathan Savage, Fox News.
1: A former conservative lawmaker in the UK who used insider knowledge to place wagers on the date that then Prime Minister Rishi Sunak would call a UK-wide election 2 years ago has pleaded guilty to cheating at gambling. Craig Williams was one of more than a dozen people charged in the betting scandal over the timing of Britain's last general election. Two former NBA players have been charged in another illegal gambling scheme.
3: Nine-year NBA veteran guard Malik Beasley, who last played in 2025 for the Detroit Pistons, has been indicted on federal charges connected to a sports betting scheme, as was former 12-year NBA player Ed Davis. The two were accused of working with three others to have placed bets on Beasley's individual performances in four games of the 2023-24 season when Beasley was with the Milwaukee Bucks. Charges involve point shaving and manipulation of player prop bets. Beasley's attorney said his client is cooperating with authorities and will voluntarily surrender this week. The investigation by the U.S. Attorney's Office started last June. The NBA conducted its own investigation. Beasley has a prior felony conviction for when he pleaded guilty in 2021 to threatening a family with a rifle outside his Minnesota home.
1: Fox's Jared Max. At the request of the Trump administration, OpenAI has restricted the release of its new AI model as part of a government effort to vet AI products for cybersecurity risks. I'm Lee Silvestro. This is Fox News.
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5: Partly cloudy tonight with a low in the upper 60s. Tomorrow, mainly sunny and warm with a high in the low 90s. Tomorrow night, mostly clear with a low in the low 70s. Wednesday, hot with a high near 100. And Wednesday night, mostly clear with a low in the upper 70s.
4: 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And always on.
6: He's here. 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
7: Hello, America. 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Our number, 877-381-3811, 877-381-3811. All right, we got some interesting callers. I wasn't going to go this soon, but I like them. Let's give it a shot, then we may swing back. Let us go to Trey, Duncanville, Texas, the great WBAP. How are you, Trey?
8: I'm doing well. It's a little hot out here, but that's okay.
7: Oh, it's going to get worse. Summertime. It's going to get worse. Yes, next few days is going to be brutal all across the country.
8: I survived the summer of 1980, so it's not going to be too bad. Right. Yes, sir. I wanted to call and just say thank you for taking my call. I called you a couple months ago about this issue of the mail-in ballots. And I think I'm going to preface this saying I'm a strong Trump supporter. I agree with him on virtually everything. I've been a supporter of his against Ted Cruz when they ran against each other in the 2016 primaries. And I garnered a lot of enemies, my fellow Texans, because I supported a New Yorker against a fellow Texan. Okay, however, I do disagree with this mail-in ballot. I think the Supreme Court was right. And the reason why I'm saying this, because I'm a survivor of four near-fatal car crashes, And I do not want anything to jeopardize my ability to vote. I don't care who the
7: Well, how would it stop you from mail-in voting?
8: Well, I have followed and obeyed the rules of every election.
7: Under the system he's talking about, you would make that point, and you'd be allowed to do a mail-in vote. We're talking about people who are fully capable of voting. Maybe instead of voting, they decide to go to a movie. Maybe they're going to get a steak sandwich. Maybe they're doing whatever they're doing. And the problem is, it's much more difficult to keep track of that kind of voting for, to protect against fraud than in-person voting. And so I'm not sure how that would negatively affect you.
8: I'm just concerned because anytime there's changes, sometimes it hurts innocent people.
7: No. You're changing it back. And I don't see how it hurts innocent people. If you're disabled or you're sick or you're out of town on business or you're on vacation or something like that, those are understandable reasons. Again, for most of our history of voting, those were allowable reasons. But you have to have a reason. You can't just say, I want to vote by mail.
8: Well, I appreciate your explanation. I've gone through this process of filling out all the forms and documentation. I'm just concerned when there's a change.
7: There's not all the forms and documentation. Typically, it was a half a page form. You explain, you give your name, your address, you fill in the blank why you are using mail-in voting, under which category, and you sign it and you turn it and you mail it in.
8: Well, I had doctor's documentation too, just on reserve, just in case. So right. I'm just saying, it just kind of concerns me. That's all. And
7: all right,
8: I do have concern. I have a
7: well,
8: concern
7: you won. Happy days are here again.
8: Well, I also have a concern about some of these Republicans that are not want to do away with early voting, and I do think.
7: Well, hold on now. You're just basically supporting all the Democrat voting systems. You want to get it. You don't want to have early. You don't mind early voting. You don't mind mail-in voting. Again. Why do you need early voting?
8: Well, I've worked for Dallas County Elections Department for a long time. There's thousands of people
7: that
8: vote.
7: Why do you need early voting?
8: It makes it easier for the people to vote who are legal to vote.
7: No, but why does it make it easier for people to vote? You have an election day, and you vote on election day.
8: Well, we can also draw a parallel with income tax. I mean, people can pay their taxes early, file early.
7: It's not, but hold on now. Pay their income taxes early because they want their refund early. Otherwise, they're not paying an income tax. I see no parallel there either. You have an election day. You show up on election day and you vote. We've been doing it in this country since almost the beginning. All these changes came in the last 30 years or so at the behest of the left. And so, the goal isn't to make voting easier. It's to make it easy and trackable, not easier, because it makes it tougher and tougher to keep track of these things. And look, we're seeing it. There's no reason it should take 3 weeks to figure out a primary in California. But I've asked you, why do you need early voting? I don't understand it.
8: Well, I think it's a benefit to people who want to vote early.
7: Benefit to people who want to vote early. So we might as well vote on Christmas. It's a benefit to people who don't have to go to work. But that's not what we do. We have a national day of voting on federal elections. It's been that way since forever. And there's nothing wrong with it. It's not about always making things easier for people to do what they want to do. It's not hard. People die for the right to vote. And they have died for us to have the right to vote. It's really not that hard to show up and vote. If people are that lazy, well, then I'm sorry. I just don't give a damn. Thank you for your call. This is the mentality, America. It just drives me crazy. Does it not you, Mr. Producer? It's so bad. The psychology is, well, it may be easier to vote, and why shouldn't you have a mail? What are you talking about? It's easy to vote now. You go on election day and you vote. No, but I want to do a mail-in. I'm busy. And I got all kinds of stuff. No, you don't. You have a right to vote. You can take off from work to vote. and then go back to work. I don't understand. We need early voting? What the hell is early voting? Well, I'm going to be out of town. Okay, then do a mail-in ballot, an absentee ballot. That's what that's for. The system was perfectly fine before. Now it's a disaster. Oy, oy, oy. Let's go to David, Alexandria, Virginia, the great WMAL. David, how are you?
9: Mark, I'm fine, sir, and I had the pleasure of meeting you at the On Power book signing at the Reagan Library, even though I was 15 minutes from the Reston book signing.
7: Thank you. Oh,
9: it
7: really?
9: Was fantastic.
7: Thank you.
9: Oh, God, it was great. In-person voting, you can vote early a month ahead of time, a week ahead of time, or the day before, or the day of. But once the day of hits, it's over. If you want to vote mail-in, vote a month ahead of time, a week ahead of time, or a day ahead of time. But once the day hits, it's over. I don't understand why that's so.
7: Look, they have a whole string of things they've done. Harvesting after? Go back? Oh, look, they have a ballot. They haven't voted. So in California, they can still vote? I mean, I'm not buying into all this stuff. It's ridiculous. And you have people voting a month early? What if something tragic happens in 2 weeks before the election? It doesn't even make any sense. Why are people voting early? I don't understand what that is. What's that all about? I want to get it over with. Well, too bad. Well, I'm going to be out of town. Well, then do your absentee ballot. Anyway, that's where my head is. What do you got, David? Anything else?
9: The reason for my call is on Father's Day, my daughter gave me a gift. The New York Times book, coffee table book, about every election from 1960 to 76. And it's the front page of every newspaper, all right? And in 1864, the day after the Lincoln election, November 9th, 1864, Lincoln was declared the victor. This is 162 years ago. Lincoln was declared the victor the day after the election. But now you have an election in a city like Los Angeles, and it takes weeks with all the technology and all the advancements we have. And to me,
7: because they build it into the system. It's not that we're not capable of it, but people, ballots are sent out to every address where somebody was. Well, obviously people move and they change and so forth, so that's a big area for potential fraud. It's built into the law that they can count these ballots. I think it's a week or longer after the election. In some states, you know, if they're not signed or they're not dated right, they still accept them. So you have all these things going on, which purposely makes it take longer to count. You're talking about here we have a civil war going on, and the next day they say that Lincoln is the victor. If they had all these procedures in place or options in place that we have now, we'd never have known who the hell the victor is there for a month. You wouldn't have known. It's ridiculous. Anyway, that's good to know. Thank you, my friend David. We'll be right back.
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5: Roger Zakheim is the director of the Ronald Reagan Institute in Washington. It's a fantastic place, largely because of him. And there was an Axios headline. I'm not a fan of this website. It's radical left. And I don't know why the administration leaks to it or the president interviews with them. I just don't. It's a very disreputable operation. And it uses the Institute's survey to say that the Republican Party is starting to turn on Israel. Actually, it's had two headlines. The Republicans are souring on Israel. The GOP is souring on Israel. Roger, what did your survey show? And why would they use a headline like that?
6: I can't explain what Axios is doing. It's actually this, their own article at the bottom, you know, made quite clear that the GOP wasn't souring in Israel, yet they clearly were clickbaiting or something by not capturing that at the top. And our survey, as I pointed out in my post, shows just the opposite. I mean, it's pretty remarkable that Republicans overall believe that U.S. security and prosperity is tied to the security of Israel. I mean, it's 75% of Republicans. And what I think Axios is trying to get at was that the president's base of support, which is, of course, not just Republicans, but it's MAGA Republicans, somehow is declining. And that is just dead wrong. It is, in fact, the opposite, because our survey actually looks at where self-identified MAGA Republicans, what they believe. And when it comes to thinking U.S. security and prosperity is tied to the security of Israel, MAGA Republicans roll in at 80%. So they outperform other Republicans.
5: Let's get this straight.

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1: 63%, so a super majority of MAGA from 18 to 29 are big supporters of Israel. They believe that U.S. security and prosperity is tied to the security of Israel. That, I think, is also a really important point that people don't appreciate. The narrative tells you something else.
2: If people want to find that survey, where do they go?
1: You just put in your browser, Reagan Institute Summer Survey, and it will pull it right up. Reagan Institute Summer Survey.
2: But I also notice, Roger, that the so-called woke Reich, R-E-I-C-H is what I call them, the woke Reich, they keep warning us that the Republicans are this and the Republicans are that and the Republicans are souring on Israel and so forth and so on. And then we hear it regurgitated by their likes in the media and so forth. It's just a narrative. Here's my question to you. When you consider the amount of money Qatar spent in this country to trash that country, when you consider, I think as Sam Harris put it, and I don't normally quote him, but he's been pretty sharp lately, when you consider there's 2 billion Muslims and 15 million Jews, when you consider all the propaganda overwhelmingly against that tiny country and the people there, you're telling me the Republicans and especially MAGA are holding firm, and that includes young Republicans?
1: 100%. It's not just about holding firm. They outperform pretty much everything else. I mean, to the tune of 8 out of 10. And here's why I think this is the case. Certainly people want to be supportive of Israel. They realize Israel is a democracy. It's, as Secretary Pete Hegseth refers to Israel, a model ally. Think about what they did with us in Operation Epic Fury. But people know that if you are anti-Israel, you're anti-American. The values of freedom, of democracy, of standing up for self-defense, those are American values. And so it's not a far cry from someone who is burning the flag of Israel, they're going to burn the U.S. flag too. And that's what's going on here.
2: And we see it, don't we, with the Marxists, the Islamists, and the woke right that keeps trashing our country too. But you have other things that you've found too. Because I just posted something that said, okay, if we're never going to have, quote-unquote, feet on the ground, in other words, we're never going to have ground forces, wait next. Because the Marxists, Islamists, and the woke right are going to demand major slashes in the army and the Marines and so forth and so on. Which you would do if you never believed we should have boots on the ground, right?
1: Yeah, I mean, it's one goes in hand with the other, right? It's a proxy. Saying that you don't want boots on the ground is a proxy for saying we don't want America to be strong. We don't want to have a strong military. And once again, on that score, those pockets, either the far isolationist right, or as you're referencing, the democratic socialists of America, which effectively socialists and communists, I don't know why we parse in terms of the title here, that's what they're for, they are totally out of sync with the rest of the country. Because when we ask those surveyed, okay, you want to be engaged in the world, you know, American foreign policy is about engagement in the world. What should they do when they engage? You know, what are the principles? It's remarkable. It's a huge, broad agreement around foundational principles of a strong U.S. military. They believe, these respondents believe, to the tune of 82%, 90% Republicans, 76% Democrats want a strong U.S. military because they believe it's essential to peace and prosperity. What that reflects to me, Mark, is that all these people making noise in these dark blue pockets in parts of Brooklyn, New York, are actually a narrow slice of the overall American population and even the Democratic Party.
2: So pretty much it has stayed relatively strong going back to Reagan. So these people who want us to believe that we're a nation of isolationists, that never ever have boots on the ground, we're not encouraging it, we're just saying it needs to be an option for any military to have an opportunity to actually win. They're wrong and we're right. Is that right, Roger?
1: Amen.
2: All right, brother. Thank you for coming on the program. The director of the Ronald Reagan Institute, Roger Zakheim. We'll be right back.

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0: 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Pure Talk. 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Don't be scared. There's no service contract. There's no cancellation fees. 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Please jump in like I did. Dial #250, say Mark Levin. #250, say Mark Levin. Switch to Pure Talk. A wireless company that actually lives up to your expectations. And it's patriotic and founded by a veteran. Jump in with both feet, ladies and gentlemen. Ooh, here comes Mrs. Levin. How are you, Mrs. Levin?
21: Mrs. Levin is great.
0: You've got to get near the microphone so people can hear you.
21: But I'm so shy.
0: Do your best. You can do
21: it. Oh, my goodness. Good evening, America.
0: Good evening, America.
21: And it is the week of July 4th, celebrating 250 years of our blessed country.
0: Okay. Well, thank you, honey.
21: You're very welcome.
0: All right. There she goes. Mrs. Levin is more popular than Mr. Levin, and it's a good reason for that. Go ahead, boys. The dogs follow her everywhere. It's hilarious. The two guys, Ronnie and Toby, there they go. Anyway, there we have it. Where was I, Mr. Producer? I was getting calls, yes? Okay, let's do this. Is this the updated list? You know, I'm working off the iPhone. Okay, you're going to have to tell me in advance, because I really am only working with... it's so weird. All right. Robert in Santa Clara, California, the great KSFO country. How are you, Robert?
22: Great, Mark. You know, I'm out here in California, and a few weeks back, I heard Newsom wanted to go after the stepped-up in basis, which is basically 41 to 50%.
0: He wanted to go after what?
22: Getting rid of the stepped-up in basis, which is basically almost a 50% death tax on your home when you want to leave it to your kids.
0: Let's slow down and explain to people what that means. It means everything. to a homeowner. Go ahead, explain it.
22: Well, the domino falls when the final elder or benefactor dies, and there's a change of ownership, and you know, then it's 50% confiscation. And
0: all right, let me slow you down. All right, the basis, ladies and gentlemen, when you sell your home, the basis should be the value. In other words, if somebody dies and you inherit the home should be the value of the home then. And apparently, what they're thinking in California, it's the value of the home when it was purchased. Is that it?
22: No, you could retain that, but it's been diminished down to one parcel. If you had kept your first home and then wanted to, have a little estate going, it's full blown open to appraisal assessments, including your family business. They already ruined that with this Proposition 19 back in 2020, and people didn't even know what's going to hit them because a lot of people are low information voters. But he also wants to go after these wealth taxes, but he wants to take it national, just like the buffoon in New York said you shouldn't be.
1: No, we heard that. Yep.
22: Yeah, he wants to take 50% confiscation nationwide. This is who we're dealing with. These are confiscators, and they don't really care. And we're working all our lives to build something, and this is really outrageous. And it's getting not that much coverage.
0: You know, von Mises made the point, we're all Marxists now. We all talk like Marxists, act like Marxists. Now, I don't know about all of us, but too many do. And some jackass who wants to be governor decides to get in front of the hard left. He was talking about a 10% wealth tax, actually, which is outrageous and utterly unconstitutional, certainly on the federal level. You don't get to say, okay, you have that much wealth. Okay, here's the 10%. And it is so contrary to America's founding, life, liberty, and the pursuit of happiness. You know, some states had life, liberty, and property. Because what's property? Property is the intellectual and physical manifestation of your labor. That's what it is. It's that simple. We're only going after the rich. Really? Well, the rich produce all kinds of things for us that we take for granted, whether it's iPhones, whether it's vehicles, whether it's the ability to get gasoline and so forth and so on. We can't all do that. But this is the idea. This is a dead idea. It's a dying mentality, and yet it is wrapped in populism. Go ahead. Final words.
22: You know, like I said, he's going after the Howard Jarvis group out here, and I know you were interested in that as a young guy, and I've been following them too, and it's like we're trying to avoid these confiscatory things.
0: What do you mean
22: things.
0: He's going after the Jarvis guys? I was a big backer of them.
22: Well, I signed the petition, but John Kripal had to actually get on and make a deal to get it on the ballot. And it's just to save the two-thirds majority and try to avoid these transfer taxes.
0: You're going too fast. I don't know who that is. Who had to get what on the ballot? What are you talking about?
22: John Kripal is our advocate for the Howard Jarvis Taxpayers Association. So we're trying to reverse what was the damage done by Proposition 19, which got it down to one parcel, and even your family business wide open to excessively high market value appraisal assessments, where you can hardly keep anything. So it's insane. The agenda is – see, they were really picky about this, you know – so John had to renege and say, well, we're going to try to preserve the two-thirds majority, and it still has to go up for an election because the money, we don't have the money.
0: Here's the problem. This is why we're not a democracy. We're a republic, but these states, they do both. A mobocracy and authoritarianism. They know that voters will vote to steal somebody else's property. They know that voters who never created businesses will vote against businesses no matter how small they are. They know they're going to vote against individuals keeping money for their families, like farmers and so forth, passing it on because they're not farmers and they don't care. They live in the now, right here. Many of them are on the public dole. Many of them are ideologues. That's the Democrat Party. So you're taking from people who produce and create and so forth and so on, and you know the story, and the rest of America knows the story. The problem is now the Democrat Party is utterly shameless. They're disgusting. Thank you for your call. I think we ought to write a book called The Democrat Party Hates America. Do you like that title, Rich? I think that would be a great book. We have a lot of great callers here. Let me see if I can pull up another one here. Hold on one second. Do we have Amon, Los Angeles, California, Sirius XM? Are you still there? Okay, who do we have? I can't see. Scott, Manhattan, Kansas, Sirius XM Satellite, go.
3: All right, for your title of your book, it needs to be Why the Democrats Hate America, and just give it out, lay it out there. But anyway, why don't we create...
0: I don't know. It's about 350 pages. I feel like I laid it out. You might want to read it. Go ahead.
3: All right. My point was, why don't we create their boots on their ground by throwing millions of AK-47s and a trillion rounds plus explosives, plus claymores, plus shoulder fire stuff that will blow up a small Toyota truck with a big donor. Mm-hmm. Why aren't we doing that right now?
0: I don't know. Who's been saying that for 3 months?
3: Well, why doesn't it get done? We're being played. One side says Trump is being played. In the end,
0: I'll tell you what. Part of it is Erdogan. He doesn't want them armed. You know what? They say he doesn't like the Kurds. No, he wants to kill them. But Turkey's killed a lot of people of all backgrounds, by the way. The Armenians, 4 million of them. But that aside for a moment, this is the biggest play that we haven't played yet. I don't get it either. This was part of the Reagan Doctrine. That's what made it famous and effective to take out the Soviet Union, to take out the Russians, and, you know, I don't get it.
3: They
0: I really don't get it.
3: If they're going to be protesters, be protesters. If they're going to be patriots, they need weapons.
0: I agree with you
3: 100%. That's all it takes.
0: Yep. I'm with you.
3: And they need to. They should have been doing this or getting ready to do this a long time ago, putting together the weapons that
0: we only had 47 years to practice, you know.
3: I know. We don't need our Green Beret in there. The Mossad needs to be in there. They can integrate with that
0: society.
3: Apparently
0: the Mossad was ready to go with us, and we pulled the plug.
3: Yeah. I'm disgusted with how it's all come, because the IRGC will say, we didn't agree to that. And the Khomeinis will say, well, we didn't agree to that.
0: The biggest problem we have, I think what you're getting on, is this is a terrorist organization. It's not a nation. It's taken over the nation. And we're negotiating like we're negotiating with a sovereign. We're not. It's not a sovereign. It's a terrorist organization that's taken over the nation. And people don't know, Iran is not a majority Muslim.
3: Yeah, no.
0: All right, my friend, thank you for your call. We'll be right back.
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0: I misspoke. 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Help make a difference now and for the next generation. Now, some of you might be saying, Mark, you're Jewish, and you're supporting a Christian ministry. You're damn right I am. Because I understand the connection between Christianity and Judaism. And I understand how important Christianity is to Judaism. And I understand how important Judaism is to Christianity. Those are our holy sites, both of ours, that we're trying to defend against the Islamists. It's that simple. And when you look here in the United States of America, we're under attack as Americans, as well as Christians and Jews, from all sides, from all comers. And we either stand together or we're not going to be able to stand at all. Remember what God also believes in: free will. He gave us eyes to see and ears to hear and hands to work. And that's what we need to do. John Heggie Ministries is a fantastic organization. In Kufi's meeting, I believe, over the weekend. And I'll be there one day, Sunday. I can't wait. It'll be fun and important as far as I'm concerned. All right, Mr. Producer, who's on the phones there? XM Satellite, Ross, St. Louis. Is it Russ or Ross? Doesn't matter. St. Louis, Missouri. You'll correct me. Go right ahead.
2: It is Ross.
0: Thank you.
2: You're a shining light, Mark. I think I can put a few things together on the threat of socialism in less than 45 seconds.
0: Yeah.
2: So socialism always appeals to people by saying you shouldn't have to pay that price or you're paying too much. The people charging it are evil fat cats. We're going to remedy that. Everyone knows that if you reduce the price of something, it's going to encourage demand for that good. So what socialism will do is it will encourage overconsumption. Dovetailing with that is the idea that capitalists are greedy, right? Mm-hmm. Greed is not a capitalist thing. Greed is a human thing. The difference is in capitalism, the capitalist system encourages that greed to be directed into productive output, whereas in a socialist system, it encourages greed to seek power. Socialists want power. Capitalists want money. They create things to gather money. That might be greed. It might be self-interest, whatever. But the socialist is as prone to greed as anyone. The difference is greed in a socialist system creates a lust for power. And that is why it's not just that socialism is a threat. We are at war. They're trying to cause the government apparatus itself to deprive people of life, liberty, or property. There is no due process. They will deprive you. It's the confiscatory point that the caller before said. They are trying to convert the institutions of freedom into the institutions of confiscation under the color of justice. It is going to ruin everything. They will release locusts on the world because of the overconsumption. There is no productive output that is encouraged by socialism, and all it will create is a power-hungry class that races to
0: all right. This is outstanding, what you're saying. Very, very good. I appreciate it. Very well put, very succinctly. I've made the point that capitalism is nothing but commerce, voluntary commerce. Nobody invented it. You know, communism's been invented, the whole notion of materialism, the dialectic and so forth and so on, without getting too technical. The point is, it's a very defective view of mankind and the market system, and as a result, people have lost their lives, 100 million of them, trying to impose that. What is commerce? It's an organized system of exchanging goods and services for money or other goods and services. That's what it is. Nobody invented it. It is a spontaneous activity among and between human beings. That's what capitalism is. We salute our armed forces, police officers, firefighters, emergency personnel, our truckers, ICE, the men and women in Ukraine, the men and women in Israel, the men and women in Iran, and you, the American people. I'm very thrilled to be back and blessed by you. See you tomorrow.
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7: President Trump calls it a big win. I'm Lisa Lacera, Fox News. As the Supreme Court rules that he can fire a federal trade commissioner even without cause.
8: FTC Commissioner Rebecca Slaughter had argued she could only be fired for cause. The president had simply written that keeping her on was inconsistent with his administration's priorities. The majority opinion wrote that while it's up to the Senate to decide whether to confirm those with whom the president would prefer to work, neither Congress nor the courts may saddle him with those with whom he cannot work. This ruling effectively overturns what is known as Humphrey's executor, a ruling once used to stop President Roosevelt from firing an FTC commissioner without cause. The court now writes the Humphrey's framework has not withstood the test of time as agencies like the FTC and its commissioners take on more executive branch functions, which are under the president's exclusive control.
7: Fox's Jessica Rosenthal. Meanwhile, the High Court has ruled Federal Reserve Governor Lisa Cook can remain in her job for now after claims she committed mortgage fraud, which she has denied. The High Court expected to issue a decision tomorrow on birthright citizenship. The president was asked by reporters if he would accept it if the court rules against his executive order.
9: It's up to them. But in terms of for the good of the country, it would be great if they didn't allow it. It would be great.
7: Birthright citizenship gives automatic American citizenship to almost anyone born within a U.S. territory, regardless of their parents' immigration status. Alaska's highest court says a Republican with the same name as an incumbent senator, Dan Sullivan, can remain on the primary ballot.
10: The newcomer sparking an investigation from the state's lieutenant governor and fears he was a sham candidate, with critics warning the nearly identical names would confuse voters and give a boost to Democratic Senate challenger former Representative Mary Peltola. Alaska's Supreme Court ruling that challenging Sullivan is qualified to run, ordering elections officials to place him on the August primary ballot.
7: Fox's Kristen Goodwin. 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
7: A new trial date has been set for the man facing federal charges in the 2024 shooting death of UnitedHealthcare's CEO.
14: Opening statements have been set for January 25th in Luigi Mangione's federal trial. He is accused of killing UnitedHealthcare CEO Brian Thompson outside a Midtown Manhattan hotel in December 2024. Judge Margaret Garnett said she had hoped to hold the trial this fall, but Mangione's New York State trial, set to start on September 8th, makes that, quote, impossible. Jury questionnaires will be administered ahead of time, with in-person jury selection set to start on January 5th. Mangione has pleaded not guilty to both federal and New York State charges in the case. In New York City, Tanya J. Powers, Fox News.
7: The Archdiocese of San Francisco has agreed to pay $395 million to settle child sex abuse lawsuits. The settlement also requires the Archdiocese to implement a series of child protection and transparency reforms, including creating a list of clergy accused of sexual abuse, and the Archbishop must also write a letter of apology to each survivor. New York State announces a tariff relief program for farmers.
15: It's a $30 million program coming out of the state budget. New York Governor Kathy Hochul says farmers can apply for grants, $1,000 to $25,000, as reimbursement for higher costs and lower exports caused by what she calls reckless and damaging tariffs imposed by the Trump administration. Her administration says farmers on average are paying $20,000 more a year in the state for things like feed and equipment. And on the export side, for example, New York wine exports to Canada were down 77%. Chris Foster, Fox News.
7: WhatsApp says it will allow users the option to use usernames instead of phone numbers. Users can reserve unique usernames to be contacted without sharing their phone number. The feature expected to launch later this year, though no specific timeline was given. The change comes as many of WhatsApp's 3 billion users have requested more privacy options. I'm Lisa Lucera. This is Fox News.
3: 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Here's your national weather forecast on WSBA.
16: Partly cloudy tonight with a low in the upper 60s. Tomorrow, mainly sunny and warm with a high in the low 90s. Tomorrow night, mostly clear with a low in the low 70s. Wednesday hot with a high near 100. And Wednesday night mostly clear with a low in the upper 70s.
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0: Welcome back to the Ramsey Show in the Fairwinds Credit Union Studio. Rachel Cruz, Ramsey personality, my daughter, is my co-host today. Louise is in Tampa, Florida. Hi, Louise. How are you?
1: Hi, I'm doing good. How are you guys?
0: Better than we deserve. What's up?
1: So I had a question about me and my fiance have a credit card, and I'm always making sure that if we use it, we pay it off before statement date. He was telling me that why don't we carry a balance to build credit? And I don't know if that's how that works. So I kind of wanted to ask you guys, does that make sense?
0: How old are you guys?
1: We're 27, both of us.
0: Okay. And when are you getting married?
1: We're saving money, so I can't say a date just because that's one of our steps.
0: I'm sorry? You have to have money to get married?
1: Wait. Well, I mean, yeah, we can just go get it done and that's it.
0: Yeah.
1: But like the wedding I would like, you know?
0: Yeah. Okay.
1: We've been saving for a while now.
2: Yeah. How much y'all have saved for the wedding?
1: So far we have 20, and then we also have another 20 that's our 6 months of living.
0: So what kind of wedding are you going to have?
1: Well, I don't know, everybody.
2: Weddings are expensive.
1: Not a lot, but I want to make sure that if I want something, I can have it. So
0: there's not that much money in the world.
1: Yeah, I know.
0: That much money doesn't exist. I want it, I can have it. That's a 4-year old. No, you don't get to do that. You set a budget on your wedding. You're a grown woman, and you get married, and you do it for $20,000, and you start planning it this weekend. Okay, back to your question. 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
0: 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Because you don't want to play kissy face with the bank to build a score that shows how much you've been playing kissy face with the bank. Instead, I want money. 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I want to become wealthy. And the credit score is not an indicator of your financial health or wealth. It's simply, mathematically speaking, an indicator of how much you've been playing kissy face with the bank. That's how it's determined. And so what he's saying is, hey, let's owe the bank more money and pay it off a little at a time so that we can make other banks happy. Wrong. Bad plan. You follow my logic?
1: No, yes, of course. That was what I was telling him.
0: Yeah.
1: It's like if you just want to be more in debt, then what's the point of doing all your steps, let's say?
0: Exactly. You wouldn't do any of our steps if you're going to do that. If you want to stay in debt, you need to go do a different plan. Our plan won't work.
2: And Louise, this is an important subject for you guys to get aligned on when it comes to your marriage. Money fights and money problems are always in the top three reasons for divorce. And so this is a big tension point. It may not feel huge. I mean, it's big enough for you to call to be like, hey, this doesn't feel right. But if your value system is different with money, not that you guys have to be the same person, but that you're moving in the same direction financially because you're a team and you're like, well, this is how we're running our household. If or when we have kids, like, I mean, it continues on. And when you start in such a different place, it's a red flag for me. Yeah. I would want to be in the same place. And you may decide, Luis, getting off this call, you could totally decide, like, I'm okay with debt, right? Like, we're not trying to push you, right? Yeah. But you need to be on the same page. Clearly, a life of peace and building wealth is avoiding debt. And that is what we do believe.
0: And then your credit score means, my credit score has been zero for 35 years. Rachel has never had a credit score.
2: Undetermined, yes.
0: Never had a credit score. In her life.
2: But then okay. You have to pay cash okay. for cars. You know what I mean? Like you're saving up for vacations. Like, you are choosing a life without debt. But you also are choosing a life of living below your means, of delayed gratification, but of a lot of peace and control and autonomy over your money.
0: Which gives you a large pile of money, by the way,
2: later
0: because you're not
2: life.
0: Giving it all to some stupid bank.
2: Yep.
0: So there we go. That's how that's where wealth comes from.
2: Yeah.
0: The other thing I'm going to throw in, and you didn't even ask about this, but for God's sakes, cut up that credit card and close the account tonight if you're not going to get married. The two of you don't need to be on a credit card together.
2: Yeah.
0: Super dangerous for you. Super dangerous for him. The credit card balance runs way up, and one of you runs off. The other one's stuck holding the stupid thing. And now you're going to get sued, or you end up paying a balance for the one that left.
2: Yeah.
0: And I know no one ever leaves. Bull crap. You're not married. Okay? They leave all the time. So get off that card. Do not be doing stuff financially and legally with somebody you're not married to. Danger, danger, danger, danger, danger, my daughter. Don't do that. Please.
2: And especially since there's not a
0: agreement.
2: Date and a date set, right? It's kind of this endless feeling of the abyss of, like, we're going to figure it out. And then when you live in that, which people do for years and years, you know, we talk to people, they have engagements for 4 years. Yeah. They live in that. They start playing house. You start commingling finances. You get down the road. It starts to be a problem. So I would keep everything separate.
0: At which point
2: you guys get married. And if he is the one, like, you guys set a date.
0: Paint or get off the ladder.
2: If he is the one. And that could be in December. Right? It's not like you have to do it tomorrow, but put a date on the calendar that you guys work towards just for some certainty in the relationship. But
0: you have the money to get married, set the date now, get married. You're not, this is not good for y'all. It's not good. We don't care. We make no money when you get married. It doesn't help us at all.
2: We are not in the wedding business.
0: Too bad. I need to get in the wedding business. I need to do something.
2: No,
0: as often as I tell people to get married these days, I need to.
2: It's your priest. I was going to say priest. You won't be a priest. It's a, what is it? What is it when you, you're ordained.
0: Officiant?
2: Yeah,
0: you want me to officiate the wedding?
2: Ordained.
0: Yeah, I'm going to start doing weddings, days of weddings.
2: Yes.
0: That way I can make some money off all this advice.
2: And Elise can get her.
0: Then I can have a conflict of interest.
2: Then she can get the fiance and they can call him the next hour. And we'll get the wet, you know what I mean? Yeah. You can keep it rolling.
0: Well, we'll just fly you up here and you can stand on the debt-free stage with your little bouquet.
2: There
0: we go.
2: There you go.

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0: Jeff is in Birmingham. Hey, Jeff, what's up?
1: Hey, Dave, how are you? Thank you for taking my call.
0: Sure. How can we help?
1: I'm facing kind of a crisis I never intended. Due to some illness and due to some other things, I went into a government-sponsored forbearance program with the largest servicer in the country, and that was in 2023. Since then, I've gone back and forth several times trying to get back on to where I just pay my payment, and you know, I've been told numerous different things, and you know, I was told, hey, you can do, you know, back end payment, and so I paid, you know, trial payments, and then they send me the paperwork. The paperwork's not right. I send it back, and the long and the short is I've gotten down now to where the last trial payment I paid on the last day of November, screenshotted the email they sent, you know, confirming the payment, and then they came back and said that I failed the trial payment plan because of the payment being late. I filed a RESPA and a notice of error, contacted FHA. I've been through a lot of different steps to get them to acknowledge that the payment actually was made on time because I wanted to get off of this, you know, cycle that's been going on almost 3 years now. And so I have a document in front of me that says if I don't pay them $43,000, they're going to foreclose on my house, which I have over 50% equity in. And I was looking for some kind of suggestion. I've done everything I can do up until this point. And,
0: so $43,000 is the amount you're in arrears right now?
1: Correct.
0: Net of everything. And that number is probably correct. But what you're saying is that you had a forbearance plan, which is a plan to pay payments greater than the normal payment to catch up. And apparently that's gone sideways several times to get $43,000 behind. What's your normal monthly payment supposed to be?
1: $1,200.
0: So you're at least 38 months off in only 3 years. How's that possible?
1: Well, it takes them, instead of the 30 days that they
0: I mean, just think about it. From 23 to 26 is only 36 months. That's as if you haven't paid a payment the whole time.
1: Well, so that's the other thing. They're holding, I think, 6 or 8 payments in escrow somewhere that they don't even account for during my trial payments. But then, you know, there's three, you know, they did 3 appraisals. I mean, they just rack up fees like it's, you know, going out of style.
0: Yeah, and they're charging you. Are they charging you huge late fees as well?
1: Yeah, and
0: have they tacked on? Have they tacked on legal costs in that 43 as well?
1: It doesn't list it as a line item, but I can't even get them to give me a line item.
0: I can't get to 43,000. That's what my problem is.
1: You and me both. Okay. And when I start doing the math, and every time I ask them about it, oh, you know, I don't know. The loan that they sent me after they told me they would just put the back payments in the rears of my of the mortgage I had, which I was never late on. Then they sent me a loan for 40 years that was going to raise my payment $15.
0: Yeah. Well, that would be, and that would so probably be correct, and, actually. But yeah.
1: Well, it would be. And so I called him and I said, this is not what we ever discussed. And the person that I talked to had no idea. But
0: are you talking to FHA or to the loan servicer?
1: I've talked to both.
0: No, I mean, who? When you made that phone call, who was it to?
1: When I talked to FHA, they said, well, you can, you know, if you filed an appeal and a notice of error with, you know, with the mortgage servicer,
0: yeah,
1: let them answer, and then we can work that through it. But basically,

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1: Well, you can't pay payments while you're on forbearance because it'll kick it into, you know, it'll kick it automatically into foreclosure. So every time I've tried to get back into kicking, you know, into paying for my mortgage, it's a 7 month, 8 month process.
2: Yeah.
1: To give me some kind of answer, and if it's not perfect, it goes right back into the loop.
2: Yeah. What do you make now? What do you make?
1: Well, so currently I don't have a job, but I have the, I mean, I do contract work, I do other things, but prior to getting sick, my income was $230.
2: Okay. What will you be making in the coming months? Enough to pay a $1,200 payment?
1: $10,000 to $15,000 a month.
2: Okay.
3: Oh, good.
2: All right.
1: And then I have, you know, I have money that, I mean, I have assets. I've just had them tied up from, you know, a divorce that was 5 years ago.
2: So what assets do you have? What assets do you have?
1: So, I mean, I have an account that has $400,000 in it, but I can't touch it until my ex signs the paperwork, which that's like the last thing. And she just kind of keeps dragging her feet on it.
2: Wait a minute. What is the $400,000?
1: It is a investment account that we had, you know, when we were married.
2: Okay.
1: But it's frozen. Right.
2: So let me put it to you this way. I can't make Freedom Mortgage be competent or the FHA not be bureaucratic idiots. And you can't either. And so the best thing you can do is write them a $43,000 check. You owe them anyway.
1: So I had an option on that.
2: You owe, yeah, you do. Yeah, you do. You make $10,000 a month.
1: I don't currently make $10,000.
2: You said you're going to in the coming months. I asked you.
1: Yes, correct. Yes, no, I will.
2: Okay, then go make $43,000. They're not going to foreclose in 20 minutes. It'll take them 6 months to a year to get around to it. Have you noticed that they're slow? Yeah,
1: the one thing that concerned me is they sent me a letter saying that if you don't make it by X date, then we're going to
2: start the
1: process.
2: What's
1: the date? And that's what, tomorrow.
2: Okay. Then they're going to start foreclosure. Right?
1: Okay.
2: Yeah. And in Alabama, that takes at least a month, but it probably takes 6 months because they're probably going to sit on their thumbs because it's what they do. They're thumb sitters. So, really, I mean, you probably have time to cash flow this. In the meantime,
3: call your
2: I'm
3: ex.
2: Going to the judge mm-hmm. and saying, I'm going to smack my ex into
3: Whoa.
2: Next week.
3: Whoa.
2: I'm going to have you the can't. Judge smack her into next week and get her to sign the dadgum paper. Holding up $400,000, I'm getting ready to lose a house because of it. So those are variables you can control. You're asking for some way to make your stupid butt mortgage company and your inept FHA behave. They can't. The things you can control, you need to go control and get $43,000 out of that $400,000 account, or go get $43,000 out of some work you do in the next 90 days before the actual foreclosure date occurs and pay this thing current. That's what I would do if I were in your shoes. If you don't do one of those two things, you need to put your house on the market right now and sell it before you lose it. But you need to go get some money and get stupid freedom out of your life. That's what this comes down to, because you have tried for 3 freaking years to negotiate with morons, and it doesn't work.

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0: one of the signs after all the years of doing this that we know when someone's ready to change their life is when they've had an I've had it moment, where they say, that's it, I've had it. 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Evan is with us in Tulsa. Hi, Evan. What's up?
1: Hi, how are you guys?
0: Better than we deserve. How can we help?
1: My husband's extended family likes to meet for their birthdays for dinner, and cards are exchanged with money at each gathering, and we're a bunch of grown adults, and I feel like it's just a little unnecessary. And I just want to know how I can be the bad guy to get, kind of put a stop to it.
0: Oh, I wouldn't do that.
1: Oh.
0: Wouldn't do that at all.
2: Well, how much?
0: I would have him do it, but I wouldn't do it.
1: Well, he always makes me the bad guy, though. You know,
0: I know, like, that's the problem. You're going to be the Wicked Witch of the West. It's his family. He's got to deal with them, not you.
1: Well, I might already be that with the family. Oh, no. So
0: why do we want to increase
2: it? Listen, yeah. At this point,
0: then why do you get invited to the party?
1: That's a great question. I wish they would uninvite me.
0: Oh, because you give money. That's why. Yeah.
1: Well,
0: you bought your way in.
2: I mean, how much is it? I'm just curious.
1: Usually, and okay, I would also say my husband's a very generous man. Like, he's not one, he'll be like, it's fine, whatever. And so usually we put, like, you know, 60, 80 bucks in each card.
0: Good God.
1: Thank you.
0: That's weird.
1: Thank you. Oh, my gosh.
2: Okay, how many? Okay, I'm trying to picture. How many people are at the table? How many brothers and sisters, spouses, parents?
1: So he's an only child, and I think so they view their family, like cousins, aunts, as like,
2: oh, it's not even like family. His siblings.
1: No. Oh, no.
0: So
1: oh.
0: How many people are at this dinner?
1: Uncle, grandpa. So usually it's 1, 2, 3, 4, 5, 6, 7, not including us.
0: Okay, not counting grandkids, there's 8 of us, Rachel, Winston, Daniel,
1: no, there's
0: Allison.
1: No grandkids.
0: So there's, I know, not counting grandkids. So there's 8 of us. I can see all 8 of us sitting at a table. And the chances of us giving each other money is precisely zero.
2: The chances
1: agreed.
2: Of getting a birthday card
1: brothers,
2: are
1: and they're lucky to get a text from me.
0: You're lucky to get a text.
1: Yeah. Yeah.
2: But, so it's been a tradition forever and ever, but these are all 30, 40-year-old, 50-year-old people?
0: 50, yeah, and 60 and 70. And...
1: Yes.
2: Yeah.
1: And there's a birthday tomorrow. That's what I'm calling right now.
0: Too late. You're in on that one. You can't fix that one.
1: Well, on that one, yeah. But, like, how do I bring up, like...
0: You hey, don't.
1: I don't mind getting together.
0: You don't. Your husband
1: no,
0: has
1: okay.
0: to. And if he won't, it's not going to happen.
1: No, he's
0: but he
1: not.
0: Just doesn't want to upset his mommy.
1: No, it's not even his mom. I think his mom would be completely fine with us doing it. But
0: who
1: they're
0: is
1: just
0: it?
1: People who go with the flow. They don't want to cause any risk.
0: Yeah, exactly. So I wouldn't cause a rift. I wouldn't cause a stink. I would not make it about them. I would not make it. His job, though, is to fix his family, not yours. Really, that's bad mojo. You do not want to get in that relationally. But he should sit down and say, hey, guys, we're working on some financial goals, and we'll be happy to pay our part of the dinner and come to dinner with everybody and celebrate, and we'll send you a nice text and buy you a nice card, but we're not going to give grown adults any cash anymore because we're working on some other stuff. We love y'all, though. Hope it works out for you. And he just needs to raise his hand and say that. I did do that inappropriately. Actually, I had my wife's participation, and she may have actually done it. She should have done it. Her family. There's 90 million of them, and they all gave each other Christmas gifts. And there, she's got like five brothers and sisters. There's 13 grandkids. There's people everywhere all over this house. And we go down there, and you buy all these adults that you see twice a year. And I love them. They're good people.
2: Yeah, we're about to be with them in like 3 weekends.
0: But you buy them all a tie or some socks, and it's just or whatever. Yeah. Try to guess what University of Tennessee paraphernalia they need this year or whatever it is, right? And we finally, when we went broke, I told Sharon, I said, the little kids under 12 get a gift. Everybody else gets a nod. Or we'll draw names. So she said, oh, that's a good idea. We'll draw names. And I said, okay. And I don't remember whether she brought it up at Thanksgiving or I did, but she raised her hand and she said, hey, guys, we're broke. We're drawing names this year because we can't do everybody's gifts, and we'll buy the kids under 12 the baby's little baby gifts or whatever because it's Christmas. And we drew names. So it was a similar discussion. And by the way, that went real well. Everybody else went, oh, yeah, we kind of thought the same thing, but we didn't want to be the first one to bring it up.
2: Yeah, and if anything, Evan, and I know you're not major fans of the family, but if he wanted to give some, like, thoughtful gift or something, you know what I mean? Like, you can do something for $20 of, like, hey, I saw this, Uncle Rick, and I thought of you, and that's his birthday gift, versus giving a check of $75.
0: Or 20, you know? Or 320s or something, 420s.
2: Yeah,
0: something.
2: Yeah. Yeah.
3: Okay.
0: Yeah. But
2: let me say this, Evan. It's,
0: you're correct.
2: You're
0: this
2: correct.
0: Is absurd.
2: But if it ends, it almost wouldn't be a hill, though, that I would just push and push and push and push. Because it happens six times a year. And it may be a thing you just, if you didn't want to address it, you got to just live with it. And it's a roll the eyes kind of thing. But just, should. But because it is kind of.
0: I don't disagree. It's weird. It's just a bunch of 60-year-olds giving each other $80. That's just weird. Okay, but yeah, but if you want to do it, it's okay. I think it's weird, but yeah, and I just raise my hand and go, we have some other goals, we're not doing it, but your husband has to do it. Otherwise, you're just going to come off all stinky Evan. You don't want to be stinky Evan.
2: Yeah, no.
0: You always let, when you have a conflict with the other side, you let the other side handle the other side.
2: Mm-hmm.
0: That's, because otherwise you end up being the stinky one, and it's not a plan. Not a plan. Linda is in Knoxville. Hi, Linda, how are you?
4: Good. Thank you for taking my call, Dave and Rachel.
0: Sure.
4: My question is about a 529 account that has been growing since my daughter, who's about 6 years out of getting her master's, did not have to use much of it, and it has been growing and growing. She's single with no children.
0: Why did we not use much of it?
4: She got a wonderful scholarship.
0: You can pull that much out without any taxes. The value of that scholarship can be withdrawn with no taxes or penalty.
2: Is she too late? Six years ago.
0: You might have to go back on it. You might have to file an amended return. And, you wouldn't have to file it unless you got audited. But, you might have to go back and do that. But talk to your tax advisor about how to do it. But you can pull the market value of the scholarship out at any time with no taxes or penalties.
4: This was worth the call. Wow. Okay.
0: Well, since you didn't pay nothing for it, it definitely was worth it. But yeah.
4: Well, no, high value. My bad. And your high school curriculum has a lot to do with why all three of my children are very financially stable. So
0: wow,
4: thank
0: I'm
4: you
0: honored.
4: For that as well.
0: So what was her scholarship worth, do you think? What was the tuition worth?
4: $15 a semester, so $100,000.
0: How much is in the 529?
4: 330.
0: Awesome. We can get a bunch of it out.
2: And then would you take the rest out and pay taxes on
0: it? You're
2: going
0: to pay a 10% penalty plus taxes on the growth on everything else. Or you can move it to a sibling or a child.
4: Yeah. She is the one who's earning the least out of her siblings, and so they're fine. And she is really wanting to look at getting a house. And that's kind of what makes my heart hurt is there's money sitting out there.
2: Could, but
0: You're going to get, you're going to get $100,000 out for the house. Easy. If you pull the other $200 out, you're going to get a 10% penalty on the growth only. I don't know how much y'all put in and taxes as well.

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2: Hey, what's up? 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Listen, I need everyone to put your phones down. Yes, put it down. You're going to live. 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

0: Ann is in Salem, Oregon. Hi, Ann. How are you?
1: Hi, pretty good. How are you?
0: Better than I deserve. What's up?
1: I was married for almost 43 years. I divorced my husband. I moved out into an apartment. He moved in. He's in the house now, and we can't get rid of it because he will not get out of the house. He's been there for like 2.5, almost 3 years. I don't know how to, he tells me he can't pay the rent and taxes and everything and then move to somewhere else and pay that too. So I'm kind of confused. And how do I get him out of the house to clean up the house?
0: Okay, so it's not selling because it's junky?
1: Well, that outside the yard is pretty messy and stuff. But I just, and they do show it. One lady did offer $250, but she's a flipper. She wanted to buy it cheap and flip it, you know. And,
0: what's it
1: and
0: worth?
1: That wouldn't give us probably about $360.
0: Okay. All right. 43 years, Ann?
1: Yeah. Wow. I should have left a lot sooner, but I didn't. It's one of those things.
0: Wow. What is your income?
1: I have, every month is $22.97.
0: How old are you?
1: 71.
0: Okay. Whew.
2: How much do you guys owe on the house?
1: About $152,000.
2: Mm. Okay.
0: What does he make?
1: Well, he's retired from the, well, I won't tell you where, but he's retired and I get 40% of his pension. He gets 60%.
0: Your $2,200 is 40%?
1: No, it's like $1,654 is my 40%.
2: Where's the rest coming from?
1: Social Security. Hmm. So I barely get by, and I have about $120 left for gas and food, which, you know.
0: Yeah.
1: And I've got $6,800 in credit cards, which I use.
0: So he doesn't really have, he's correct in that he doesn't have the money to pay rent and the house payment, right?
1: Right, right.
0: And neither do you.
1: Right. We're kind of stuck. I don't know what to do.
0: Hmm.
2: In the plan, in the divorce, that he was going to sell the house and you guys were going to split the equity?
1: Yeah, or else he was going to buy me out, but he can't refinance.
2: Yeah.
1: He says he can't. I don't know, but he
0: has to
1: do that.
0: I don't think he has the income. If that's his only income.
1: Yeah, it is.
0: Yeah. And well, I mean, so if you got your wish and he moved out, then your house is going to get foreclosed on, isn't it?
1: No, then I'd lower the price enough where somebody would buy it. But I'd like it cleaned out so I could, you know, paint a few things and make it look a little nicer. It doesn't look real good right now.
0: Yeah.
1: Okay. But
0: so it's on the market at 360?
1: Right now it's 350.
0: 350. Okay.
1: But he started at 440, which is crazy.
0: Okay. Well, I mean, the problem is you light a fuse that's 6 months to a year long before the house gets foreclosed on when he moves out.
1: Mm-hmm.
0: And so you go over there, paint it, you clean up the yard, and if it doesn't sell, every single month you're going to be dropping the price. Because you're going to have to get rid of it. You may wish you took the $250.
1: Yeah, I'm kind of thinking that I should have.
0: Well, I'm just saying, if you light this fuse, you're creating
2: it's
0: a pressure
2: time
0: cooker.
2: Time's ticking.
0: When he moves out, now the clock starts ticking. The sands start going through the hourglass. The pressure's on. You follow me?
1: Yep.
0: And I want to be careful what you sign up for, that you know what you're signing, what trip you're taking here. What would I do? Obviously, he is not going to help by cleaning up the yard, or he would have already. For his own sake, he should have done that because he would get more money in his pocket.
1: Well, he's disabled, too. He has had 6 back surgeries, and I don't know what he can lift or do.
0: Yeah, so he's not doing anything. Okay. And for good reason now. We're not going to accuse him of. Okay.
1: And he can't afford to hire people to do it. We don't have the money to.
0: No, you don't. You don't. So you have children?
1: Grown children.
0: Yeah, where are they?
1: One's here in my town, but they both have back problems. One's in Roseburg, and one's in here, Salem.
0: Okay. All right. And so obviously they're not able to help, and they were probably affected by the divorce in terms of their motivation to help.
1: One is, yeah. Yeah, definitely.
2: What's he paying in mortgage payments every month?
1: About what I'm paying. I'm paying $1,122, and he's paying probably about $1,300.
2: I'm just wondering, rent-wise, if there's anything cheaper.
0: I don't know if him moving out and you going over there at 71 with a paintbrush and a trash can is going to make this deal work enough that I'm thrilled with the bomb that we set a fuse lit on.
2: Because that much.
0: Yeah, I mean, I don't know. I don't know the house. I don't know the deal. So who's do you know the realtor? Do you trust the real estate agent?
1: I do. Well, we bought the house from the same guy.
0: Okay. And what does the real estate agent say you should do?
1: He says just keep waiting for the right people to come by, which I don't agree with because we can't keep waiting. I was going to pay all my credit cards off when this house sold. Now I've still got credit card bills because of this.
0: How much credit card debt do you have?
1: $6,800.
0: Okay. Yeah, that's not bothering me much. We'll get there. That's not a panic. You're eating. Everything's okay. It's not ideal, but none of this is ideal.
1: Yeah.
2: And no retirement accounts or anything. It's just the pension.
1: Right.
2: Just wondering if there's any other.
0: There's no money anywhere.
2: Money.
1: Well, not that I know of. He's not the truthfulest person in the world, but I don't know what he's got really. But I doubt if he has much more.
2: Mm-hmm.
0: So sad, Ann. I'm sorry. So what I would do would be to try to work with your ex to allow some access and begin to get some things cleaned up that you would do if he moved out while leaving him there and dropping the price. And if that doesn't work, then you're going to have to ask a judge to have him move if he doesn't voluntarily want to move, because he's going to stop
1: that.
0: What?
1: Because I did call him one day. I was going to talk to him about the house. He hung up on me. He wouldn't even talk to me.
0: Okay. Well, then you're left with a judge, I guess. Yeah.
1: Yeah.
0: So
1: I'm thinking
0: either we sell the price, either we drop the price or you move out. And if he won't do that voluntarily, the judge will have to tell him to do that because he's invited. I assume there's a divorce decree saying the house has to be sold and the house is not actively being marketed. It's not in marketable condition. And so you can force that. But, and be aware, you may be playing some cards here that lights a fuse on this bomb that you lose the house. I mean, it's possible. If the real estate market slowed down for some reason, there's a jump in interest rates, and nobody wants to buy anything, even the flippers are out of the market, and that price drops on down. Yeah, you may be wishing you'd taken the 250. I'm kind of wishing you'd taken the 250 right now, but I don't think he wanted to take it either.
2: Yeah, well, if it's at 350, and there's probably other flippers in the area. Hopefully you can get it. But the thing is if you don't get somebody to make a transaction quickly, that real estate, that can go months, and that's the part that scares me. Where I'm like, I don't feel like you have that financial margin to go that long.
0: Don't confuse this move with any of the 43 years worth of emotions. If there's any, I didn't detect it, but if there's any anger or I'm hitting back, or I'm trying to make this guy finally behave one time.
2: Yeah, no.
0: Or something like that. You need to make this move because it's the right strategic move for Ann.
2: I think she wants $100,000 of equity to pay off credit card debt and live.
0: Exactly.
2: Live a little more comfortably.

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2: Another round of talks. I'm Lisa Lucera, Fox News. President Trump says Special Envoy Steve Witkoff and Jared Kushner are on the way to Dubai to meet with Iranian leaders.
3: President Trump saying that tomorrow's meeting came at the request of Iran. Now, Iran's foreign ministry is saying this is not the case and that while they've been in contact with mediators in Qatar, that no technical talks are scheduled.
2: Fox's Alexandria Hoff. The U.S. and Iran traded strikes over the weekend but have also paused attacks again today. White House Deputy Chief of Staff Stephen Miller reacting after the Supreme Court ruled states can continue counting ballots as long as they're postmarked by Election Day. Miller saying the American people want the SAVE Act passed.
4: 80 million Americans elected a Republican Senate majority, and they elected a Republican Congress to deliver on this fundamental priority. It must get done.
2: The SAVE Act would eliminate mail-in voting, except in some circumstances, and calls for ID and proof of citizenship to vote. Senate Majority Leader John Thune has said it does not have the support it needs to pass. A California man charged with sending a fake ransom note in the Nancy Guthrie case is expected to plead guilty.
5: Sources tell Fox Derek Anthony Colella is expected to change his not guilty plea to guilty Thursday on a federal charge of transmitting a demand for ransom with intent to abuse, threaten, or harass. The 42-year-old of Hawthorne, California, is accused of sending text messages and calling the family of Nancy Guthrie days after the 84-year-old went missing, demanding Bitcoin. Prosecutors say through the course of the investigation, they discovered he was acting as an imposter, trying to take advantage of the ongoing situation.
2: Fox's Kristen Goodwin. Officials think Nancy Guthrie, the mother of Today's Show host Savannah Guthrie, was forcibly taken from her Tucson area home February 1st, but the circumstances surrounding her disappearance are still unclear. 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
2: Bond set for an NFL player charged with robbery and kidnapping in Florida.
7: A $1 million bond has been granted to Detroit Lions cornerback Terrion Arnold after he was charged with an armed robbery and kidnapping plot. Hillsborough County Judge Christopher Sabella denying prosecutors' motion for Arnold to be held without bond, but did order the 23-year-old to remain at his Tennessee home except for playing, training, or traveling with his team. He also ordered Arnold to not have any contact with other people tied to the case and to surrender his passport within 48 hours. Arnold is accused of orchestrating the abduction and beating of three men who prosecutors allege he wrongly suspected of stealing from him back in February. Each charge against him could bring a life sentence if convicted. Tony Genualdo, Fox News.
2: The Lions have released Arnold following his arrest. The government of Uruguay has punished its national soccer team for failing to advance in the World Cup.
8: Uruguay's Soccer Federation reportedly canceled the private charter for its World Cup team and instead forced them to fly home separately on commercial flights. The team was ranked 16th in the world heading into the World Cup and failed to make it past the group stage. The team drew with both Saudi Arabia, which was ranked 61st, and Cape Verde, ranked 67th. Then they lost to Spain. It's not the first time players were punished for World Cup performances. In 2010, France denied bonuses to their players after being eliminated in group play. South Korean players were pelted with toffees upon their return to the country in both 2014 and 2018. Gianna Gelosi, Fox News.
2: Saks Global, the parent company of Neiman Marcus, Saks Fifth Avenue, and Bergdorf Goodman, has officially emerged from Chapter 11 bankruptcy with fewer stores, less debt, a more focused strategy to pamper the affluent, and a new name. The company says its new entity will be called Exemplar Luxury Group. Its new CEO says the new name signifies the company's focus on its exemplary shopping experiences. I'm Lisa Lucera. This is Fox News.
9: 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Here's your national weather forecast on WSBA.
10: Partly cloudy tonight with a low in the upper 60s. Tomorrow mainly sunny and warm with a high in the low 90s. Tomorrow night mostly clear with a low in the low 70s. Wednesday hot with a high near 100. And Wednesday night mostly clear with a low in the upper 70s.
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0: Welcome back to the Ramsey Show in the Fairwinds Credit Union Studio. I'm Dave Ramsey, your host. Rachel Cruz, Ramsey personality. My daughter is my co-host today. Brock is in Manhattan, Kansas. Hey, Brock, what's up?
1: Hey, guys. How you guys doing?
0: Better than we deserve. How can we help?
1: So I got married a few months ago, and a few weeks ago we found out my wife is also pregnant.
0: Yay!
1: Yeah, I know. We're very, very excited. And we have a little bit of a debt problem. So she had a car payment that she paid off all on her own. And then after we got married, I helped pay off the credit card, which wasn't too much. It was about $2,000. But she also has about $177,000 in student loan debt. Mm. And I was wondering how we should attack that.
0: Is she a doctor or a lawyer?
1: I wish I could say either one, but she is neither. She is a at-home daycare. Or she's a freelance nanny, basically.
0: A freelance what?
2: What was her degree in, nanny?
1: What? She actually never finished college. I know.
2: Oh, no.
0: She got a degree in what?
2: She didn't finish.
1: She didn't get a degree.
2: Oh. Was it a private school?
1: It was a D1 state school.
2: Oh, so out of state, probably.
1: Yeah. This is a bad situation.
2: Oh, man.
0: Bad's probably not the word. Dumb might be the word. Wow. How close did she come to finishing?
1: She had a little bit left. It wasn't a ton, but it was enough where it was like, we can't afford to keep going.
0: The degree is in what? What was she studying?
1: Like a bachelor's. She started out in a, education. She wanted to be a teacher. And then she changed her mind and wanted to be, she was doing business marketing, what I'm doing now. But thankfully, the Army pays for mine, so we don't have to worry about that.
0: What do you make?
1: I make about $54,000 a year, and she makes about $36,000.
0: Okay.
1: Then I also have about, I do have some savings, thankfully. I have about $35,470. In a mutual fund that just basically mimics the S&P. And then I also have just under $30,000 in a money market.
2: Okay.
0: And you have how much out on her car still?
1: None. That's all paid off.
0: And the credit card's paid off as well. So the only debt left is $175,000.
1: Yes, sir.
0: How old are you guys?
1: I'm 20 and she's 23.
0: And you graduated from college as well?
1: I am about 65% through mine. I'm doing it online while I'm in the Army.
0: You're in the Army?
1: Yes, sir.
0: I thought you were in marketing.
1: No, that's what I'm getting my degree in.
0: Oh.
2: And is your school being paid for?
1: Yes, ma'am.
0: So your $54,000 is your Army service, your military service?
1: Yes, sir. Yes, sir.
0: And she makes $36,000 as a nanny.
1: Yes.
0: Okay. And you have $70,000. You have $30,000 and $35,000, $65,000 mm-hmm. laying around. Okay.
1: Yes, sir.
0: All right. So, yeah, what I would do is I would continue to stack cash until the baby comes. And when the baby mm-hmm. comes and everyone's healthy, I have bad news. Your wife is not going to be a stay-at-home mom. She's working. She has $175,000 worth of debt she signed up for, and so she's going to be working for a while. So we need to get used to that idea. And because when you have your first baby, particularly, there's a tremendous draw to want to be home with the child unless someone has a tremendous professional draw into the marketplace. Mm-hmm. And so you guys need the $85,000. So let's pretend that you stack another $10,000 worth of cash. That's $75,000. And when the baby comes home and is healthy from the hospital and mommy's healthy and mommy goes back to work, we write a check for $75,000and put it on the student loan. And you have $1,000 in your account, and you attack the $100,000with a vengeance, and you guys work extra. You do everything you can. You sell everything in sight. When are you going to re-up with the military?
1: I wasn't planning on it, but
0: When will you leave the military?
1: I have 2.5 years left.
0: Okay. With a degree?
1: With a degree, I will leave with a degree.
0: Yeah. Okay.
1: And then I will also make more as I stay.
0: And I would hope your income will go up substantially at that point.
2: It's going to be a 3 or 4 year.
0: Yeah, you're going to be a while to get through this $100,000 that's still remaining after the baby comes.
1: Yes, sir.
0: But you guys are going to get used to working a lot, both of you,
1: mm-hmm.
0: to clean up this mess.
2: Well, and it's a good thing that she is, and what she does, because she can be watching her baby along with another baby or two. Well,
0: assuming the people that she's nannying for are good with that. Yeah.
2: Yep, that's right. But there's some flexibility in that, because if not, she's going to be paying for childcare. And it's going to be eaten into that. You know what I mean? Like, it's not going to be that great of a situation.
0: I kind of sighed and facepalm because I feel so bad for this baby and this young married couple.
2: Oh, it's terrible.
0: That they have been screwed by student loans and by the whole lie that Congress has put out by continuing to issue student loans. Congress has screwed Americans. With the student loans.
2: This generation. It's, millennials and Gen Zs, yeah.
0: They're screwed. And you're sitting there, and who loans somebody $175,000 to get an almost degree?
2: An 18-year-old.
0: Yeah. Only the U.S. Congress would do that. There's only one organization that's that screwed up, and it's the U.S. Congress. And they can, oh, there's a student loan crisis. It's awful. We should forgive the student loans, Biden said. Well, yeah, but you keep making them, you bunch of bozos. So why do we need to forgive them if you're going to keep making them? You keep making these loans over and over and over, and some poor young girl goes across the state line and goes to another state to get a degree, and, oh, wait, she didn't. Did you know that 54% of the people that start four-year degrees finish them? That, by definition, means half don't. And you get where she is,
2: mm-hmm.
0: and she married a young man serving his country. Thank you, sir, for serving your country. And now they've got a beautiful baby on the way. What an awesome start to life. But they got this cloud hanging over their head full of knives that Congress set up. And we Americans have allowed this because we keep electing the morons that keep this stuff on the books. They're called congressmen and congresswomen. Yeah. They're morons because they keep doing this over and over and over and over again, and then they talk about it like a politician. It's awful, this sort of shit. Well, you caused it. You can't talk about it being awful, and you sit there and cause it. And moms and dads, you ought to have your butt kicked up around your neck and wear it like a collar if you let your kid do this. You really should. I mean, what kind of parent says, oh, honey, go live your dream. Go get a degree in left-handed puppetry and go $100,000, $175,000 in debt. You parents ought to be smacked into next week for your lack of backbone to stand up to your own teenager. No, you're not doing that. That's stupid. That's a parental answer.
2: Welcome to a Ramsey Family Meeting.

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2: Today's question comes from Sam in North Dakota. My wife and I are 29 with no debt and are currently saving for our kids' college. When the rainy day comes and you have to dig into your 3 to 6 months emergency fund, do you pause investing and saving for college to focus on replenishing your emergency fund? I would say it depends on how much you have to dip into it. Hopefully you don't have to go through all the paperwork to pause all that, especially retirement, having to go into HR and pausing it to refill it. But if it's a significant amount, yes, you probably would. But in a perfect world, you would just cash flow some extra money and get it filled back up in the next month or two. But again, it would depend.
1: It kind of feels like this is a hypothetical.
2: Yes.
1: Because in a, if you have a situation where, let's say you got $15,000 in your emergency fund and you take 12 out, you're probably going to stop everything for a little bit and rebuild that. And you wouldn't have even asked the question. But most of the time, what has happened in reality with people we're coaching and in Dave and Sharon's house and Rachel and Winston's house is, you have a little bit of an emergency of some kind hit, and you cash flow the emergency without even touching the emergency fund a lot of times. If not, your emergency fund takes a little hit, a $3,000 or $4,000, $5,000 hit or something like that, and you just cash flow the replenishing like you were saying.
2: Yeah.
1: But if it takes a major hit, most people don't even ask. They kind of know, I got to get that rebuilt.
2: Yeah, like if you lose a job, for instance, I mean, everything kind of goes on pause until we get the income back, you know. So that would just happen naturally.
1: Exactly. So, your 401k certainly would have been stopped. But you stop your 529s, you stop the other spouse's 401k, that kind of stuff. You stop all investing while we, you know, get straightened around. But again, You're diminishing your expenses or your money going out in order to not have to touch the emergency fund in that case. Elizabeth is with us. That is in Salt Lake City. Hi, Elizabeth. How are you?
3: Hi, good. How are you doing?
1: Better than I deserve. What's up?
3: So I fear that my husband and I have gotten ourselves into a bad situation. We just moved into a new house before selling our old house. And then we also have some rental properties that are not currently rented. So we are basically drowning in mortgage debt. And the house that we're in now, we've been in for about a month, and we're almost considering listing this house too and just seeing which one sells first, just to get one sold. And so I just wanted to see, I guess, what you would do in our situation.
1: So the other two are on the market.
3: So one is not on the market. We're trying to get it rented. It's a duplex. It's a house with a basement.
1: Oh, no. Sell it.
3: Okay,
1: that you're
3: one.
1: You're broke. You don't need a duplex.
3: We just don't know that we could sell it. We could make probably $1,000 a month on it. We just don't. I guess we haven't listed it, but we don't know that we could sell it to make enough money. But I mean,
1: I want you to sell it anyway. It's not an asset. Okay. It's a liability because it's not renting for enough to screw with. If you think you got $12,000 gross cash flow, you know what that means? That means annually you're probably losing money when you incorporate vacancy and repairs and legal fees for evictions and so on. Yeah, you're not making money.
3: Okay.
1: That duplex has zero fun in it.
3: So list that and then just keep our other one.
1: I'd get them both listed. I'd get them both listed aggressively so I don't have to sell my new house.
3: Okay. The house that we moved out of, we have had it listed for 4 months and we've had almost no interest.
1: Drop the price.
3: We've dropped it $25,000.
1: Drop it again.
3: A week ago. Okay. Just keep dropping it until.
1: Yeah. And when you lose your butt on this, learn your lesson.
3: Yeah.
1: You should never have done this deal.
3: Yeah.
1: You turned yourself into a motivated seller.
3: Yeah. Okay.
1: Yep. And I hope you don't have to sell your house. You may have to sell your house, though.

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1: The house, and then we would use that money to pay him back. So would it be worth it then to just keep dropping the price?
2: Yeah, and then you might have to write his data check out of your $100,000.
3: Yep.
1: Okay. Okay.
2: You've become that. It's that or sell the house you're in. I mean, I don't care. But you called me and said you're drowning. I'm trying to keep you from drowning.
1: Yeah.
2: And you have to get very precise, very clear, and sharpen your machete to keep from drowning. And quit trying to hold on to all these different things with, I've got to hold on to this, and the problem with this, and I got to hold, and it makes $1,000, and it's a stupid duplex, and my daddy-in-law. And, you know, you're going to have to go, something's going to give here. We better decide what it is, or it's going to decide for us.
1: Yeah, I think one of the bigger problems is my husband really wants to, we have a few other rental properties that don't, I mean, make maybe a few hundred a month, but he wants to have eventually a bunch of rental properties that
2: you're going to go broke.
3: You can't. Yeah, you guys
2: you're
3: can't
2: go
3: make
2: broke.
3: This.
2: You guys are going to lose everything.
3: Elizabeth, I wish I could just wave a wand and just create peace in your life. You guys are just running and running and running, and it's not worth the stress.
2: He has bought off on this idea that if you buy real estate, it'll make you rich. Real estate will cause you to go bankrupt if you're highly leveraged in it and you have no money. I know. I did it. I'm an expert on that. I have a PhD in that. And so, man.
3: Did you guys have, what's the $30,000 in credit card debt? Was that just to keep?
2: Something
3: is
2: else.
3: Is that lifestyle or was that a specific part?
1: No, that's my husband, for his business, he will like run up his credit card for a job that he's doing.
3: Right.
1: And then when he gets paid for that job.
3: Y'all are all living backwards.
2: If you guys don't get your business organized and you don't sell off all this rental property, and you're probably not going to, you're going to go broke. You're going to lose everything. It's going to come crashing down around your head. I've done this for 30 years. You have all the symptoms of somebody who's going to be bankrupt in 36 months. You're not going to make it. If you don't get your freaking business act together and get your business acumen going where you actually know what you're making and quit running a dadgum construction company of this size out of your hip pocket with a credit card, that's just completely primitive. You're going to have to add to your sophistication level to stay open, and you're going to have to quit borrowing money up your eyeballs on all these real estate deals and acting like there's no tomorrow.
3: And have to go to dad.
2: I mean, you bought
3: to
2: a duplex,
3: the,
2: you bought a you yeah. bought properties that are cash flowing $100. Translation: they're losing money every year. You're losing money on all of that. And then you bought a house without having the other one sold, and you're handcuffed to your father-in-law. I mean, you guys have done like a whole laundry list of everything that's going to cause people to go broke. And if you guys don't rush and undo that laundry list, you're going to go broke. Yes, I hope I'm scaring you. I hope I'm terrifying you enough that you go in and put for sale signs on everything. And you hire a freaking accountant and get somebody in there to straighten this construction company up and make sure it's actually making a profit. I'm not even sure it is. We may just be swapping dollars the way we do things over there. You guys got to stop this, Elizabeth. You're scaring me to death.
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0: Adam is in Green Bay. 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
1: Hey, Dave, thanks for taking my call.
0: Sure, what's up?
1: Well, I thought maybe I could get Dave Ramsey to tell me it's okay to buy a new vehicle.
0: Nope.
1: That's the short answer, huh?
0: Do you have a net worth of $1 million or greater?
1: Not exactly.
0: Well, it's either a yes or a no. There's a not exactly. I mean, it's a math thing.
1: It's a no.
0: Okay. All right. A no. All right. Then if you're buying a new car, you're losing too much in value. I mean, it's very simple. You can do whatever you want to do, dude. But I don't find millionaires that ask this question. People that become millionaires don't ask this question. They don't say, how close to the edge of being dumb can I get and still become wealthy? They don't ask it that way. They go, I want to stay way away from the edge. I'm going to drive an old used car and build up money because cars go down in value like a rock. That's where Chevy gets that.
1: Yep.
2: All right. Yep. But what's your
0: what's the car?
2: Yeah. Well, I want to hear the numbers.
1: Yeah. Well, we kind of have our heart set on a Toyota Sienna. We're in Wisconsin, so the all-wheel drive is nice. This one can tow, which would be really handy for us. Got a couple small kids. We want to be able to have a little bit of extra room for toting people around. Mm-hmm. So that's the one we kind of settled on. And the trouble is, I would be very happy. My wife and I have talked about it. We'd be very happy to buy a used model for a few years old or maybe even a little bit older that has reasonable miles for a big drop down in cost. But the problem is with this one, man, you look at ones that are 2 or 3 years old and they're still going for virtually the same price as the new one. You got to get to 100,000 miles or better and, 6, 7, 8 years old before you really see the prices coming down. In our case, we'd be buying cash, so we're not financing it. Mm-hmm. And even with paying the cash, we still have our emergency funds stocked.
0: What's your household income?
1: About 180.
0: Mm-hmm. And this is what, an $80,000 car?
1: 55.
0: Okay. All
2: right. And brand new, they're going for what? Close to that?
1: Yeah, well, that would be a brand new price. You know, tax title and all that would probably be a little bit more, but 57, 58, somewhere in that ballpark.
2: Mm-hmm. And what other car do you guys have?
1: Yeah, well, my wife just got into a car accident, so we're kind of under the gun. I have a Tesla Model Y that's also paid off.
2: Okay. And worth what?
1: Probably about 30.
2: Okay. I'm just trying to make sure you're within that.
0: I got a 2024 Toyota Sienna. I'll sell you for $43,000 because I can buy it right now for $42,000.
1: Anywhere near me?
0: I don't care if it's near you or not. For $10,000, you can figure it out.
1: Yeah, yeah.
0: I just looked it up online. It took me about a half a second while I was talking to you.
1: Okay.
0: In other words, your whole price scenario is absolute BS. You've completely convinced yourself that the new one is the same price. It's not.
1: Here's another one
0: for 45 and another one for 45.
1: 2024s?
0: Oh, yeah, well, 2024s.
1: Okay. I should have specified. I think if you filter out if you're only looking at the all-wheel drive and with a tow, the ability to tow, I think that's going to change a little bit.
0: Okay, what are you towing?
1: We have a pop-up camper and a trailer.
0: Uh-huh. Okay. And what's your other car?
2: Tesla.
1: A Tesla Model Y.
0: Oh, yeah, you said that. I'm sorry. I missed that while I was looking up the Toyota. Okay. All right, you can do whatever you want. But the thing that the overarching decision-making paradigm is what you have to fight against. And number one thing that you violated is, I haven't looked up. I honestly just typed in 2024 Toyota Sienna, just to see what they're doing. Mm-hmm. And they're all in the 45, 41, 42, 43. There's like seven of them on the first page. It came up 30 seconds later, and I haven't even searched yet. Okay?
1: Yeah.
0: So I don't know about the towing part or the all-wheel drive part. And she totaled her car.
1: Yeah.
0: Her car was what?
1: Right. It was a Nissan Rogue. And the funny thing is we were leaving the dealership from talking about getting the new vehicle when she got rear-ended.
0: So problem number one is, and we all do this, so I'm not going to pick on you too harshly. I'm not going to mess with you because you're asking the question in a proper tone, and I appreciate that, and thank you. I'll be nice. But when I do the thing that you're doing, It's just I'm rationalizing and I'm trying to figure out a way to get what I want. And you can probably afford it and it's not going to bankrupt you. Okay? So you do whatever you want to do, but I'm not going to tell you to do it because, you know, because you can buy this car $10,000 cheaper than new. For sure. 100% chance you can. And you just hadn't found it yet. You haven't looked yet. You just hadn't poked around yet.
2: And the urgency to replace.
0: And the, you know, and you know, we're moving up for God's sakes from a Rogue, which is a completely different vehicle. It's in a different class. The Sienna is a bazillion times better car than the Rogue. Right?
1: Yeah.
0: I'm really glad she's going to be
2: a minivan.
0: I mean, and you know.
2: We love a minivan.
0: Yeah, it's a great car. Maybe there's another class of minivan that's the same. They'll give you the same stuff. You know, the Honda Odyssey or something, right? What's the one you got?
2: Mm-hmm.
0: Is that what you got?
2: The Odyssey.
0: Yeah. And so that's a good car.
2: It's the queen jewel of the minivans.
0: Oh, is it more? It's probably more.
2: I don't know. Probably similar.
0: I got no idea. But it's a good car, though. And I don't know about towing and I don't know about all-wheel drive. And both those things are okay. But the second thing is this. You've got to adopt everyone, including you, Adam, and including me, the mindset of saying, okay, the rich get richer and the poor get poorer because the rich people keep doing rich people stuff and poor people keep doing poor people stuff. And middle class people keep taking out car payments on new cars that they can't really afford to pull a pop-up camper.
2: But he said he's going to pay
0: cash. He's not taking out payments, but that's what middle class people do. And you're going to lose $10,000 when you drive it across the, when you go across the curb and it goes blum, blum. That was the sound of $10,000. That's what that sounded like. Blum, blum. That's exactly what it sounded like. And so you've got to get out of that mindset that that's okay until you have enough money to waste that much money. Now, I waste that much money. I buy new cars, but I've got several hundred million dollars in net worth. And so I can afford the blump, blump sound. It's not that big a deal. The building I'm sitting in, $600 million. So, you know, you just, that, it's okay. But I want you to get there. I want you to be where you have millions of dollars.
2: Well, whatever. You just threw out, like, insane numbers. Okay.
0: No, I didn't.
2: But to all of us just talking, you.
0: The point is you build wealth by not buying things that go down in value.
2: Yours is
0: as
2: in
0: your
2: a unique
0: situation
2: purchase. With your income. You have a unique situation.
0: I do, but I got there by doing this stuff.
2: Yes, and also you make a great income. I mean, like, it's, yes, but for people that we talk to that are doing this, that are baby steps millionaires.
0: The people we talk to are different. They're not different. We're not better than them.
2: Not that we're better. What?
0: No.
2: You just said you are sitting in a $600 million building. That's not normal. That's okay. We're normalizing life, everyone. Okay. The average person who makes $64,000.
0: The average millionaire.
2: Can I finish?
0: Doesn't buy
2: a
0: new car.
2: 100%, but they don't have to sit in a $600 million building to do that. The average income in America is $64,000. The baby steps millionaires that we talk to do very simple things. They live on less than they make. They invest into their Roth IRAs and their 401ks. They don't send $1,200 car payments to car companies. They pay themselves
0: that
2: money.
0: And they don't buy new cars.
2: All of that. Yes.
0: They don't buy new cars.
2: So all that to say, yes, you do not have.
0: That's how they became millionaires.
2: It is. That is how they became millionaires.
0: It's the same point. It's the exact same
2: point. Are you serious?
0: I'm dead serious.
2: Okay, the average person isn't going to go and build a $600 million.
0: No, that's not the point.
2: And you said, I said,
0: I don't want to be a hypocrite and say, don't buy new cars when I do.
2: Yes,
0: and without explaining why. I can afford to.
2: Of $1 million, anybody. Yes, if you have a net worth of $1 million, you can buy a new car.
0: I can afford it.
2: Sorry, America.
0: I want you to be able to afford it.
2: We're doing this.
0: I want you to be able to afford it.
2: 100%.
0: And so, yeah, Adam, we were harder on each other than we were you. That's great.

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0: Our scripture of the day, Isaiah 43:18-19. Forget the former things. 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Okay, there's some backstory and history that's worth going into to make sure that we settle that last little interchange, exchange. So, number one, the bottom line is that wealthy people that we have studied, 10,000 millionaires in our research, do not buy new cars. Even after they get their first $1 to $5 million, they're driving the typical is out. He was looking at a Toyota. It's honestly a 2-year-old Toyota. when I'm interviewing millionaires, I ask them all the time what they're driving, and they drive a 10
2: Ford,
0: they either
2: Chevy,
0: or they drive a
2: Toyota.
0: Piece of crap old car, and I tell them to upgrade their car because they're still being too big a tightwad.
2: Mm-hmm.
0: They've gone too far. But that's the millionaires. People who want to drive new cars typically land and stay in the middle class most of the time with high car payments. That's what our data says. So we're not going to tell you to buy a new car until you have $1 million and you can afford to take the loss. Then let's talk about me saying I've got sitting in a $600 million building or whatever, and Rachel not liking that because it's not relatable.
2: Other people
0: don't understand, and they just blow me off because they don't want to listen to that. So the history is this. I've got several brand new cars that I bought, and I don't want to be a hypocrite. The first time on the Dave Ramsey Show, it was called back in those days, because it was
2: I
0: me.
2: I honor my elders, thank you.
0: Because it was me. No, I'm not. That's not the point. I said back in the day when the dinosaurs roamed the earth, I was driving a, what was that? I can't remember the number on the thing. The little Mercedes
2: blue.
0: Coupe.
2: It was a blue.
0: Little blue Mercedes coupe, and it had 230,000 miles on it. I bought it for $7,000. It overheated on the way to a live event in Chattanooga. I was driving from Nashville to Chattanooga. The vice president of live events was in the car with me. We're on the side of the road, and I'm pouring water over the water heater, the radiator, trying to get it to cool off and get water back in to get to the live event. And the car is worth probably at that point $3,000. I'd driven it in the ground. And he's like, this is ridiculous. You're a millionaire. You need to buy a good car. And I said, I can't drive a good car and be on the radio telling people to drive junky cars so they can get out of debt. And he goes, yeah, you can. You need to be the proof that it works on the other side.
2: Yeah, absolutely.
0: And I
2: live like no one else. So later you get to live.
0: Great. I was so worried that Twitter was going to attack me.
2: That was before Twitter.
0: It was. I was so worried that people were going to hate me.
2: The family
0: because
2: Charlie's,
0: I was inconsistent and I was a hypocrite. And I bought a 2-year-old Jaguar, which was a very nice car at the time, and upgraded considerably from like $3,000 to $20,000 in those days or whatever it was. But I went through this great angst that it was okay for me to buy something nice when I had the freaking money.
2: Yeah, so I yeah you just
0: and
2: had,
0: I, and
2: you
0: so
2: felt
0: I had
2: the
0: to
2: need
0: overcome
2: to justify.
0: That, and instead I'm going to be the poster child that goes, you can go do this if you go do this.
2: Yeah.
0: And so that's why I still don't want to come on the air and say, I buy a new car, I bought several new cars, and I can afford to lose that money.
2: Yeah, so you're justifying saying, here's what I have so that I can afford it. But
0: I wasn't talking down.
2: No, okay. No, I don't think you were talking down at all. I was just saying you don't have to justify. I think majority of people that listen, they know.
0: Well, no, some of them don't. And you'll read it in the comments later after this argument. But
2: actually,
0: know,
2: it'll be
0: because you read the comments
2: seconds.
0: And I don't. But yeah.
2: Every now and then I will.
0: James is in Chicago. Hey, James, how are you?
3: Hey, guys, I'm good. How are you?
0: Better than we deserve, for sure. What's up?
3: So my mother-in-law's got a house that recently went under contract to sell for $335. And then so a couple weeks later, it appraised for $360. They haven't closed on the house, and they won't for another 2 or 3 weeks. Is there any recourse to close that gap at all?
0: Okay, somebody missed it. The real estate agent?
3: I believe so. And you know, I hear all your commercials about the trusted real estate agents, and I think that was certainly the case. But
0: wait a minute, was that one of our agents?
3: No.
0: Oh.
3: I'm saying.
2: It wasn't a great agent.
0: You think the agent screwed up in the original pricing and convinced your mother-in-law to sell her house too cheap?
3: I believe so.
0: Do you think the appraisal is actually accurate?
3: Yes, I do, because the house is... I was surprised when she said we should list at $335. And then she went and sold it before it even listed. It was just kind of a, you know, friend of a friend situation.
0: I bet. Everybody jumped on it. So it's $35,000 underpriced, or about 10%.
2: And there's already somebody.
0: It's bought. It's under contract. It's supposed to close any minute. You're
3: right.
2: Yeah.
0: Well, I'm. The first thing that pops into my head, James, and I'm just going to off the cuff is, well, she sold her house too cheap. That's sad, because she's given her word. She signed a contract, and I don't want her to get sued for specific performance under this contract. And then the second thing that pops into my head is I'm going to kick the incompetent real estate agent's butt. But I don't, ethically, I can't tell her to break that contract.
3: Right.
0: I wish she had done a better job and listened to you. I wish she'd done a better job at selecting her agent. And I bet I'm going to hear that this lady is in, needs this money bad, doesn't she?
3: Something like that.
0: Yeah. Gosh.
3: It would help if she had it, if you could put it that way.
0: Well, it always would help, yeah.
3: Right. Yeah.
0: Is there anything else going on in the deal? Is the contract contingent upon a whatever, whatever, whatever, like a
2: like the sale of their home,
0: a home inspection? Has the home inspection report come back?
3: The home inspection came back clear. There's nothing pending there. The only thing I can think of is if their loan falls through last minute.
0: Yeah.
3: I mean, I'm trying to think. 3 weeks until closing.
0: Yeah.
3: So I don't know if their loan is approved. I have no idea, but. If that falls through, we can relist, and then, you know, we solve that problem. But,
0: exactly.
3: You know, and then...
0: And get a new real estate agent, yeah.
3: Certainly.
0: Yeah, I mean, unless there's something sideways in the contract deal that she can use to ethically get out. Like, I knew a guy who had his house on the market, the radon inspection came back and found radon, and they wanted him to spend $500 to fix the radon, and he said, no, contract's over, and canceled the whole thing, because he wanted out of the deal, and he used that to get out of the deal. But he had a legal, ethical out, because he refused to fix the radon, and he had the right to do that in the contract. So, you know, that's the kind of thing, or like if they came back with something in the home inspection, you say, well, I'm not going to do that.
2: Mm-hmm.
0: You can do that. That's part of the home inspection process, and then they would go, well, you know, okay, we'll take it anyway. No, we're not going to fix it, and we're not, based on this home inspection, we're not selling the house. You could just, I mean, there'd be a way to walk out of it then legally and ethically, but I don't think there is here. You know, I'm not an attorney in Illinois. You might ask one to be sure.
2: Just to see. I know, but would you
0: competent
2: feel, would you
0: real
2: feel
0: estate kind agents of, are important.
2: I know, and I would feel bad for that family on the other end who's in contract for something, and you kind of go back on your word.
0: Yeah.
2: Just from like a, I mean, it's worth it. Like, or it's worth I'm saying, like, the new price is what the house is worth. I get it.
0: We think it is, yeah.
2: But that still feels
0: wrong.
2: Off.
0: Yeah, you gave your word. You sold the house.
2: Yeah.
0: And people walk away from contracts like they walk away from everything in this society today too much. You should honor your word. And so I hate it. I don't like it. I've signed up for things I wished I didn't sign up for, but.
2: And also, too, it's a, you know, to sell a house today is harder than it was a few years ago. So she may have even if it was at 360, had to negotiate down some anyways, right? So you may not have gotten the full 60 anyways. You would never know, but yep, sorry,
0: so
2: James.
0: You should get a high-octane, high-protein Ramsey-trusted real estate agent, or you shouldn't get one at all. 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It's huge. That puts this hour of the Ramsey Show in the books. 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
6: Several big decisions hours away from being released. I'm Lisa Lucera, Fox News. Tomorrow is the final day of the Supreme Court's current term and three major rulings expected.
7: Cases include the closely watched challenge to President Trump's executive order limiting birthright citizenship. Lower courts have concluded the action violates or likely violates the 14th Amendment. Another case is one involving a Republican challenge to campaign finance limits and LGBTQ rights cases from Idaho and West Virginia that deal with transgender students in public school sports.
6: Fox's Tanya J. Powers, when asked by reporters about the birthright ruling, the president said it's up to the justices and pointed to today's ruling on firing a federal trade commissioner and as an important win.
8: The Slaughter case was the big case today. That was really a big case because it gave strength to presidents and strength to the presidency, a very important case.
6: The high court ruled the president had the right to fire Rebecca Slaughter even without cause. The president had argued keeping her on was inconsistent with his administration's priorities. But in the case of Federal Reserve Governor Lisa Cook, the Supreme Court ruled she can stay in her position for now. The administration had claimed that she lied on a mortgage application, which she denied. More than 100 people deported from the United States to Venezuela just hours before last week's earthquakes are missing after their hotel collapse. That's according to the Associated Press, as rescue crews continue to comb through the rubble.
9: American crews from California, Florida, and Virginia are operating under the State Department's Disaster Assistance Response Team, which is also coordinating with the U.S. military. 130 Marines arrived in the hardest hit city of La Guaira. Their goal is to open the port so badly needed supplies can reach those who need it.
6: Fox's Nate Foy in La Guaira, Venezuela. 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
6: A $1 million bond has been set for now former Detroit Lions cornerback Terrion Arnold after he was charged in an armed robbery and kidnapping plot in Florida. The Lions released him following the bond hearing. Three federal firefighters who died near the Colorado-Utah border have been identified.
11: They died Saturday in Mesa County, Colorado. Emily Barker, 38 years old, from Michigan, and Nick Hutcherson, 27, from Arizona, both with the U.S. Forest Service, and 27-year-old Sidney Watson from Alabama with the U.S. Wildland Fire Service. Two other firefighters have burn injuries on a crew assigned to the Jones and Knowles fires burning on the Colorado side of the border. Those have now merged with the Snyder Mesa fire, which started on the Utah side. The deaths and injuries happened during what's called a burnover incident resulting in shelter deployment. When fast-moving flames overtake the firefighter's position, leaving no way out, they lie on the ground under a quickly unpacked portable heat shield. Chris Foster, Fox News.
6: The District of Columbia has agreed to pay $50,000 to resolve a lawsuit filed by a man who accused police officers of illegally detaining him for following an Ohio National Guard patrol while playing the Star Wars Darth Vader theme on his phone. Sam O'Hara sued the district last year over what he said was an act of protest against President Trump's law enforcement surge. A funeral service this morning in New York City for legendary music mogul Clive Davis.
12: Kenny G on his saxophone plus Jennifer Hudson performed, and Bruce Springsteen spoke, calling Clive Davis big, bombastic, and brave, adding, quote, "He was born to run everything." Dionne Warwick, Alicia Keys, and Stevie Wonder were among other musical stars at the service. Former House Speaker Nancy Pelosi, Hoda Kotb, and Gayle King were also on hand for the service that was closed to the public, but live-streamed from Central Synagogue in Manhattan. Davis died June 22nd in his Manhattan apartment at the age of 94.
6: Fox's Monica DeLuca. I'm Lisa Lacera. This is Fox News.
5: 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Here's your national weather forecast on WSBA.
13: Partly cloudy tonight with a low in the upper 60s. Tomorrow mainly sunny and warm with a high in the low 90s. Tomorrow night mostly clear with a low in the low 70s. Wednesday hot with a high near 100. And Wednesday night mostly clear with a low in the upper 70s.
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0: Normal is broken, common sense is weird. 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
1: Hi, Dave. Hi, Rachel.
0: Hey, what's up?
1: Hey, so my question is, I was just wondering what some steps were that you and Sharon took when you were young and working hard, that your children did not resent you or your business once they were older.
0: Hmm.
2: I did resent him. No, I'm just kidding. I'm kidding.
0: Too late.
2: Oh, that's a good question, though. Are you, Erica, are you working a lot right now, you and your husband?
1: Yes. So I'm a stay-at-home mom, and my husband is working a lot right now, just trying to get us out of debt. We own two businesses, and they're both in the food industry. So there's a lot of
2: a lot of pressure
1: at time. Yeah. Mm-hmm.
2: With that, how long have you guys been going at it at this pace? Has it been a while?
1: I would say yes, 3 to 4 years.
2: Okay. So yeah, so you guys are you're in the thick of it. You're feeling it.
1: Mm-hmm.
2: And you probably feel like a single mom a lot of the time.
1: Yeah. Yeah.
0: So how much debt do you have left? How much longer is this journey going to be?
1: Business debt, we are at 486. And then our personal house, we're at $470,000.
0: That's all there is?
1: Yes.
0: Okay, well, both of those are baby step six. Neither one of those require hours to be 80 hours a week. If your 80-hour a week is to get your business up and running, that's a different equation. What is it? You're not working 80 hours a week to pay off $400,000 in debt.
1: No, it's not so much a money standpoint for us as it's just finding good employees that can work.
0: Welcome to business.
1: For one, my husband. Mm-hmm. Yeah.
2: Yeah. And the food industry is brutal.
0: I was so dumb when I first started. It's hard. I was so dumb when I first started the business. I thought if you hired people, they would work. But you have to hire people that are willing to work first and not just anybody. And that's welcome to running your business. So the deal here is he gets away from these hours when he learns to run the business instead of the business running him.
1: Mm-hmm.
0: Meaning that he's got to get above cooking and get above food production and get above waiting tables and get above general management and start to put some people in the seats that can actually do that. I'll send you a copy of my latest bestseller called Building a Business You Love. And he's at the treadmill stage, which is where everyone starts. You feel like you're on a treadmill. You feel like you're stuck. Run, run, run, run. But the way you get off the treadmill is hiring quality people that are delegatable, meaning they're humans that you can delegate to because you can train them, because they have two brain cells and they have character and they have work ethic. And there's not that many of them. They're hard to find. But you can find them.
1: Okay.
0: And you must find them. Otherwise, he will. What he's doing right now is not sustainable. You can't do that for 10 years.
1: Yes.
0: You run out of steam, okay? Yeah. That wasn't your question, but that's the answer. Now, then back to the other thing is, if we're solving for the day that dad is not working 80 hours, then we just talk to the kids about that.
1: Mm-hmm.
0: We own our own business. And for right now, until we get the people in and get them trained, I've got to be there. And we had that period of time here when I was opening this business.
1: Yeah.
2: How old are your kids, Erica?
1: We have a 2-year-old and another one on the way.
0: Well, they're not resenting anything.
2: You're exhausted.
0: You might be resenting something. They're not resenting anything. They just want their diaper changed.
1: Yeah, they're still young.
0: Yeah. This does not need to go on until they're 12.
2: Mm-mm.
0: Not because of the kids, but because the business won't work. Your husband will run out of steam. It's not sustainable.
1: Mm-hmm.
0: He's got to build the business out in such a way that by the time the kids are of age that they might actually resent it, that he's already home. That does solve your problem. But in general, to answer your question is, we communicate that this is a price to be paid on a temporary basis to win.
2: And for a 2-year-old, Erica, I mean, I would say when he's home, he's home. Like, he needs to put his phone down. He needs to play, engage with the two-year-old, you know? And with you guys in your marriage, like, I know during, and it's not at the length that it is for you over years and years and years, but I know even for busy work seasons, you're exhausted and your spouse almost gets your leftovers because you've just been giving all day. And so for you guys in your marriage, that's almost where I would put my focus and my energy first and foremost, because if you guys are connected, if you guys are in sync and you guys are unified on the plan, then the household feels all of that, right? And so I think because mom and dad were such a great team, and mom was, can I say bad A? I don't know if we're allowed to cuss on the air, but she was an amazing mom. Amazing mom. And just took care of stuff. You know what I mean? In that season when we were little. And then as we got to be more middle school, I mean, dad, your job still required long hours and travel. And
0: I was gone periodically,
2: book
0: but not
2: tours.
0: As much.
2: Yeah. But there were periods of that.
0: A book tour.
2: But it would be.
0: I'm gone 30 days, not even home.
2: Yeah. But that's communicated at that age, right? And we were older with all of that. But I think that the presentness of having a solid marriage, the kids pick up on that. And everyone pulling their weight, whatever that looks like. And then for the kids, when you're just present in your home, and I'm guilty of this too, coming home and checking my phone and all of it, right? So it's just like putting that away and being, and him being present with your two-year-old is going to be big. And then you guys need to figure out a schedule at some level that's doable when you have this next baby number two. And so to feel supported in that, I think is an important conversation.
0: Yeah. They're not, if he'll just turn on daddy a few minutes a day at this age, they're not going to be resentful. They're not going to have any memory of it. But by the time they get age that they age out, the two of you need a plan. You need to see a light at the end of the tunnel that this business is maturing to the point that I'm going to have some team members that I can delegate to, that I don't have to do everything. And that's called training. Hiring the right quality people, getting the right people on the bus, the wrong people off the bus, as Jim Collins says. And then it's not micromanaging to teach them to finish your sentences. That's called training. I want this cooked this way. I want the customer spoken to in this way. I want eye contact and a smile. And when you finish, if you work at Chick-fil-A, it's my pleasure. And whatever it is, you train for the result you want. And the people that can't make the training, they don't get to stay. And so that's, you know, you as a leader learning to hire and learning to fire and start to build out your team with high quality individuals. And I've done that for 40 years, and I got 1,000 of them in this building, and I'm proud of every single one of them. I know that because if I wasn't proud of one of them, they wouldn't be in this building.

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0: So, Rachel, you haven't heard this story yet, but the other day I had lunch with, about twice a year I get with one of my old high school buddies. There were three of us that ran around together, did everything together in high school. And when I went off to college...
5: Probably glad there weren't phones with cameras during those days.
0: Thank God there is no record of the things that we did. Yes, that's true. Beyond belief. But anyway, one of the three passed away of cancer last year, and the other one I meet with and have a hamburger with at least twice a year. Mm-hmm. And he lives right here in the neighborhood, right here in the area, and hang out with him. And the other day I was down there having a hamburger with him, and I said, what have you been doing? He's single again. And I said, what have you been doing? He goes, I just went on 6 cruises in the last little while. He goes, I'm addicted to cruising. And I went, you got to go on the Ramsey cruise.
5: Is he coming?
0: He signed up.
5: Well, look at
0: there. He's going to go on the Ramsey cruise.
5: Look at there.
0: So there we go, which I'm going to have him sign an NDA. But we gave him a good deal on the room, but we're going to have him sign an NDA because we can't have any exposure on the Ramsey cruise. But if you don't know what this is, if you're debt-free, the Live Like No One Else cruise is a high-end, very nice. This is not Walmart on the Seas. This is the good cruise lines, if you know what I mean, wink, wink. And this is the best of the best, the Live Like No One Else cruise. Hang out with all of us. All the Ramsey personalities will be there. And other celebs of miscellaneous not to be mentioned yet. But we're going to do new sessions on there. Everybody's going to be speaking every night. We're the entertainment. We're doing all kinds of get-togethers and hang out with you guys. New sessions this year on building wealth, live episodes of our shows, the world's largest debt-free scream. We did it last time. We're going to do it again. And last year, it'll be 2 years between the two cruises. So we did it last March, year ago March, and this one will be next March. And it was really fun.
5: It was great. It was a great week. And
0: I was a little bit worried about being trapped on a ship with 3,000 Ramsey fans, right? That could be a long week for me. You know, that could have gone sideways. But honestly, I had a blast.
5: Yeah, it was great.
0: With Sharon and I, we would just sit down and have dinner. And we'd talk to people. It was just, we had the best time. We really did. It was a lot of fun. So you can secure your cabin. They're not quite sold out, getting close, with a $600 deposit, and join us and my high school buddy. And we'll all be there. And click the link in the show notes.
5: Two rednecks from Antioch on a cruise.
0: That's right.
5: That's what you need.
0: If you might be a redneck if you're cruising with so-and-so and Dave, right? No, I'm not going to throw the guy under the bus, but yeah, there we go. So click the link in the show notes. Go to RamseySolutions.com/events. Book your cabin. It will be next March. It will be sold out. You will be really FOMOing. Now, you do not come if you're in debt. This is only for baby step 4 and beyond. We're not hypocrites. We tell you when you're in baby step 1 through 3, you're not going on vacation. This is a vacation. But if you've hit baby step 4 and beyond and you save up the money and you want to go on this night, this is Holland America. I mean, this is a good line. It's Caribbean cruise. It's going to be amazing. And but if you've saved up your money and you want to hang out with us for the week, it's an incredible week. You're going to learn a lot, too, because the sessions are incredible that we're teaching. So
5: that was the funniest part, is it really is a vacation. You get to go to all these islands. And so we have all these sessions booked out with things that, you know, we teach from stage and a couple of things. And I'm like, yeah, you know, the room might be like half full. I don't know. Most people, I'm sure, are out on the pool deck or at the island. I don't know. You just assume people are vacationing. Every session is packed.
0: Full.
5: Packed. It's like
0: we had
5: the most
0: a pastor do devotionals in the mornings and you couldn't get in.
5: Yeah. I mean, it was like everyone went to everything, which was so fun.
0: It was a lot of fun. All right. Samantha is in Toronto, Canada. Hi, Samantha. How are you?
6: Hi, good. Thank you. How are you guys?
0: Better than we deserve. What's up?
6: So my husband has been doing his dream business for almost 4 years now. And I just want to know, because he hasn't really brought in any income from it, how long is enough for me to support him in this overall?
0: Wait, you have a business that you ran for 4 years that doesn't make money? That's not a dream business. That's a nightmare.
6: Yes. In my perspective, it hasn't.
0: No, in his perspective. I mean, it's a business. It's not a hobby. We're supposed to make money.
6: Yep.
0: So what kind of business?
6: He's doing a couple of sports training. He's part of the gym ownership. And they've just been putting lots of efforts. Even his partner's been doing some investments in it. But nothing yet. They have projections, but I'm tired of looking at projections of what could be. He's thinking of this business as our way out in the future, but it's hard to see in the future when right now for years we've been kind of struggling, right?
5: For sure. Are you working, Samantha?
6: Yes. So for the past, throughout the duration of our marriage, I've been the financial supporter, and I was okay doing that. But once we had our first son 3 years, 2.5 years ago,
5: that'll
6: change
5: it.
6: I'm still working. Yes.
5: Yeah.
6: It put in a completely different perspective. And then I had to go work back right away. And we've had many conversations of why is the burden on me and then we come up with compromises. But it still feels like and then we're having our second. And then now my worry is that we're back in a situation where we were with our first, and I'm still at work. We made some compromises of our living situations. We could keep our costs down. We're at my parents'

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1: If you don't have a reason to believe, other than just, I hope, I wish, but in business you need to see some things move. I need to see some trend lines in my sales. I need to see some.
2: Yeah, my fear is that they've been propping themselves up, thinking all these things.
1: They might, but
2: it's not been real.
1: But here's the difference.
3: Yes.
1: Here's the difference. You need to set a deadline. He needs to set a deadline.
2: Yeah, with you, Samantha.
1: And he needs to come back and say, all right, we're going to go until this date. And at this date, we're going to see some profit and we're going to see some trend lines towards that date between now and then. What's killing you guys is this sense that there's no end to this.
2: And you got a second baby on the way.
1: Well, that's
2: Samantha.
1: Does he
2: not have any? I know, but he's the dude. A part of me is not. I mean, I don't want to offend your husband, Samantha, but I'm like, good God, go mulch lawns. Like, go do something to bring in income for your wife and your baby and your soon to be baby. Like, that's wild to me.
1: Yeah.
2: For 4 years, not making anything. Does he have any of that in him? Like, is he mad about it and he's angry and he wants to change this and that? Or is he just like, I love it. It's been great. I don't know. We'll see where it goes. We're hoping the next thing's going to hit.
3: So the compromise that we had, because he wants to work around his schedule with the gym, he has to be pretty flexible, is that he went back to school. And in here in Canada, the majority of the grants, like, we don't even have to take a loan with our income.
1: Went
3: that was
1: back to school to do what?
3: He went back to school just to gain some grants so that we can just sustain us just a little bit. While
1: that's
3: I'm
1: not an income. The boy needs a job.
3: Yes.
1: Boy needs a job. Rachel's right.
2: Yes.
1: He needs to go make some money. Yes. And they need to set a deadline by which this gym and this member, this dream is profitable. Otherwise, it's not going to stay open. I'm not going to.
2: And I would challenge them, be like, hey, we have 6 months or whatever you guys decide.
1: Yes.
2: Six months
1: comes to mind.
2: And I want to see two big changes in the business. Like, what are two drastically different things you're going to do to be.
1: If I own the gym, you're going to have to do something that makes me want to keep it open 6 more months, or I'm going to fire all of you and we're going to close the thing.
2: I'm sorry, Samantha.
1: I'm sorry.
2: That's tough.
1: But
2: he
1: needs to do that. And it's being exasperated by the fact that you are carrying a child.
2: And you're living with your parents.
1: I
2: mean, all of it. It's a lot. You have the right.
1: This needs to end.
2: Yes. To feel urgency, Samantha.
1: It needs an end date. If it's not profitable.
2: Yep.
1: Now.

0: 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But here's the good news. 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
15: The land of the free, the home of the brave, the best representation of the free enterprise system in the history of mankind. It's called America. And already two times this hour, the side hustle and the small business has risen to the point that they give us a question or two. This hour, So a couple of things to remember if you're starting a side business or you've started a business, got a side hustle that's growing into a business. Here's some book recommendations for you. You ready? Write these down. The premier book in the last 30 years probably that most of us love, and we love the man too, is our friend Jim Collins wrote the book Good to Great. You need to read that book. You need to pick up the book by Michael Gerber. It's called The E-Myth, Entrepreneurial Myth, E-Myth. And in that book, my friend Michael says that you will either learn to work on your business or you will forever work in your business, which you just own your job then. But if you learn to work on it, then you can take a vacation and it keeps running while you're not there. That's the proper growth of business, and that applies to both of our calls this hour. Our latest book, Build a Business You Love, is wonderful in this regard. It'll help you with laying these things out and help you recognize the stages of business as you go along. And my friend Dr. Henry Cloud, who wrote the book Boundaries, also wrote a fabulous book called Necessary Endings. And everyone should pick that book up, because how do you know when to end something? A relationship, a marriage, a career, a job, a business unit, employment of a team member needs to end, or I don't want to work for this toxic boss anymore needs to end. How do you know? Well, there's actual steps that you should go through in a decision-making framework, and Henry walks you through it. One of the core thesis in that is if you lose hope that it's going to get better. So a horrible example would be you're married to an alcoholic, and fourth time through rehab, and now they fell off the wagon again. Well, I lose hope that that one's going to get better, and this marriage has come to an end. That's an example. But if you think it's going to get better, then, you know, not real reasons, pattern indicators, not wishes, not words, but actual behaviors and things happening in the revenue, if it's business, whatever it is. Give me a reason to have hope, and then we'll continue. Necessary Endings by Henry Cloud. That's the fourth book. So some good books to help you guys along. And those are where I get some of the thoughts, where Ramsey Personalities get some of the thoughts we throw at you on side hustles, businesses, small businesses, our entree leadership materials. We coach about 10,000 small businesses if you're interested in that. You can find all of that at RamseySolutions.com. All right, Gene's in Montgomery, Alabama. Hi, Gene. How are you?
1: How you doing today, Dave?
15: Better than I deserve. What's up?
1: First of all, I just want to say thank you guys for all the work you guys have done. I've been just started following you guys about a month ago, and I've got my $1,000 saved. I'm on baby step two.
15: Great.
1: And I've listed all of my debts.
15: Great.
1: Thank you guys. Seriously. Back in 2024, I messed up my taxes. And I'm 1099. I'm a truck driver. Mm-hmm. And that year, I just filed my taxes, and I owe them. And it's a $21,000 balance that, ooh, I owe them. But I just started the debt snowball, and I listed all my debts from largest to smallest. And I'm struggling to attack this $21,000. And I've been doing all the other ones. I've paid off so far. I've paid off 3 credit cards so far. And I like this momentum. But listening to the show the other day, you told one of the other callers to attack the IRS first. But it's just, I'm staring at that mountain, and I don't know if you guys could kind of give me some direction, or should I just continue going from smallest to largest?
15: Okay. How much debt total?
1: The total debt that I have left over right now is $80,356.
15: And $21,000 of it is the IRS. And what's the rest of it?
1: The rest of it, $41,000 is the student loans, $10,000 is on my wife's car, and then I got $5,000 on my daughter's car, and I think, where's the other one? And I got $8,000 left on one more credit card.
15: Okay, and so you're going to be to that pretty quick. How much have you paid off so far, and in what period of time?
1: So I've been following you guys for the last 3 months, and in the last 3 months, I paid off $33,056.
16: Good for you, Gene.
15: 3 months?
1: Yeah, I'm a truck driver.
15: Are you going to be able to maintain that pace?
1: I hope so. In the name of Jesus, I really do. To be honest with you, my wife is mad at me. I want to be honest with you.
15: Because you're going so hard?
1: Yeah, well, because I'm gone, because I'm on the road, and I haven't been home in like 2 or 3 weeks, And if she's on board with me on this vision and goal, and she sees what I'm trying to do, but she does want me to come home.
15: Yeah, I don't blame her. That makes sense. You're going to have to pace it out so you can make it, but that's a great start.
16: Mm-hmm.
15: So if you were to maintain that pace or even close to it, you will be through the IRS and the other smaller debts very, very quickly. Agreed?
1: Absolutely, yes, sir.
15: So this is only a question. This is only a question of is it going to be 2 months or is it going to be 1 month? Or is it going to be 3 months or is it going to be 1 month? That's the only real question, right?
16: We did 10,000.
1: Yeah,
16: he did 10,000.
15: 10 and 8 and
16: 5.
15: And 5.
16: And two. So it'll be 4 to 5 months.
15: Yeah.
16: Yeah.
15: Or you can do it now, either one. So the only question is just, so the trade off between the momentum that you're feeling, which is very positive, and I don't blame you for mm-hmm. wanting to maintain that, is that the stupid IRS has unlimited power. They can just decide to screw up your life. They don't have to go to court. They can just start garnishing things. They can start keeping tax returns. They can, and they will. They can take your money out of your bank account. They don't have to go to court. Everybody else has to sue you, win the lawsuit, and then go to court. So they've got unlimited power, which is scary as crud, because they're also not real smart most of the time. So dumb and powerful is not a good mix. And that's what you're dealing with most of the time. Not always, but most of the time. And, I mean, I get audited by these people like it's their hobby.
16: It may be too much work to do it, Gene, but also we always say if there is a larger amount owed, you could go down to your credit union and get a personal loan for $21,000, pay off the IRS and put the $21,000 back in your debt snowball so that you pay off your daughter's car, credit card, your wife's car, right? And then you deal with that personal loan of $21,000 to the credit union versus the IRS. Could do that.
15: The second reason we move them to the front of the line is that they are not bankruptable. The third reason, you're not going to bankrupt anyway. The third reason we move them to the front of the line is that the interest rate and the penalty is very, very, very high. So all of those reasons cause us to interrupt the debt snowball. The only time, by the way, that we interrupt the debt snowball and move it to the front. But I don't care. It's not the end of the world. That's the reasons we move it. If you understand those things and you want to leave it there, or you want to go get that credit union loan and then you knock it out in 4 months instead of this month,
16: mm-hmm.
15: That's okay with me. But you're taking some extra risk when you do that. And, when I'm coaching people that are struggling and they got six, they got Chase MasterCard suing them. They got Citibank suing them and they got Lexus Motor Credit suing them on a repo. And they got the IRS. I'll take all of those other three versus the IRS every time and what they can do to you.
16: Mm-hmm.
15: The other ones are, and what they will do to you. So But I don't think any of them are suing you. I don't think that's where you are. You're under control. You're knocking this out. You've got momentum. So I'm not scared for you now, but this comes from years of coaching people that really, really were struggling in behind the eight ball. And I just always want to get the IRS out as fast as I can. But listen, dude, you need to set a date. If they're not gone by September 1, you got to move them back up. You got to move them to the front. So set yourself a deadline. I'm going to knock them out by this date, or I'm going to move them to the front of the line.
16: Yep.
15: One of the two, and then knock them out, and then go back to your debt snowball.
16: Yeah, and I appreciate your enthusiasm. I mean, that's incredible. 10,000, 30,000 in 3 months.
15: Yeah, that's boom.
16: Unbelievable. Well, and maybe your wife, and
15: you
16: say, for 3 more months, I'm going to do this pace, and then you're going to dial it back a little bit, because you guys got some.
15: You know, we ought to have his wife talk to the gym owner's wife.
16: She'd be like, my husband's working his butt off.
15: I wish my husband was gone working and making money.
16: She would want someone like Gene.
15: I wish he would leave and go make some money.
16: My gosh. Gene, well done.

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15: So, I know you don't like this, but I bought whole life insurance. I want to cash in her whole life policy that I've had for 29 years. And just so you know, they each have their own life insurance policies outside of their work. She feels entitled to have that cash value. She thinks it is hers. I disagree. I think the money's mine. I could use the money. What do you think?
0: Well, you're the owner of the policy, and you paid every dollar for the policy, correct?
15: Yes. I've been paying $26 a month for 29 years.
0: And how much is the cash value when you cash it out?
15: $6,800.
0: Good God, you totally got screwed. Oh, my God.
15: Yes.
0: Oh,
15: and
0: my God.
15: Like I said, I worked at, my career was in insurance before I had to go on disability 16 years ago.
0: Okay, so how many kids do you have that have these policies?
15: Two.
0: All right, so we're cashing them both in, right?
15: Well, at the moment, I'm cashing the other one in because, long story short, my other daughter, I'm just not sure where her life's taking her, so I'm just kind of holding on right now.
0: I don't care. How old is your other daughter?
15: She's 4 years older, so should I just go ahead and cash that one in?
0: Yeah, you better cash them both in. They both suck beyond belief. You've gotten screwed. Don't keep them. And it's not your obligation to take care of the one that has her act together or the one that doesn't have her act together. These are 31-year-old grown women. And
15: yes,
0: you paid for this policy. It is not their money.
15: Okay.
0: In neither case are you to take care of them.
15: Well, thank you. I just wanted to kind of have somebody else tell me that.
0: That's not only moral, that's also what the law says. They're not the owner of the asset. You are.
15: Okay.
0: You own it.
15: That's
0: why they call you the owner.
15: Yeah, I should.
3: What age did you open up the policy for your daughter?
0: 1 year old. She had 29.
3: She was one.
0: 29. Years.
3: Okay. And you did $26
0: a month.
3: A month. Okay. I was just going to say, so you should have, if you just had that in an S&P, just for, and people for listening, it should be $58,000. Is what you,
0: real investment instead of a rip-off whole life policy. Instead of $6,800, you'd have $60,000.
3: And it says she would have put in $8,736. So she put in more than what the investment made.
0: Had a negative rate of return. This is why you don't buy whole life insurance and why you don't buy it on your kids for sure.
3: So bad.
0: So, yeah. So bad. Whole life sucks.
3: Mm.
0: Have we been unclear about that on this show?
3: A good question, though, that her daughter assumed it's hers because her name attached to the account.
0: You know, probably, Stacy's gone, but probably what has happened is that Stacy has told these kids their whole lives that she's invested this money for them.
3: For sure.
0: And, that's my policy. You made an investment for me. Thank you.
3: Mm-hmm.
0: And you got this money because I've set this money aside for you.
3: In my name.
0: Yeah, it's in my name, but it's for you. And that's probably what she said all along.
3: Yeah.
0: And so now they're going, yeah, but you told me, Mom, it was mine.
3: I know. That would make sense.
0: That's probably,
3: there could have been
0: probably
3: some
0: not some entitled brat. She probably just messaged it wrong.
3: Mm-hmm.
0: But, but technically speaking, you own the money. And, by the way, you laid the whole thing out on how she makes money, her husband makes $57, and you're disabled and all that. None of that matters to the discussion. It's either her money or your money, regardless of who is deserving or who's hurting or who is more healthy financially. Like the other daughter, I'm not sure she's going to turn out yet. Well, she's 34. I think we're pretty sure, you know? And so, second, she's going to have an encore to get this straightened out.
3: She could. 34 is young.
0: I know, but you can have an encore at 34. Yeah, and you need one, apparently, if your mom still don't know if you're going to make it.
3: Yeah, so the victim language in it.
0: Exactly. Doesn't matter.
3: Taints maybe the attitude that the daughter's having too. I don't know. But yeah, just some thoughts, Stacey. But yeah, it was your money you put it in under your name,
0: Technically your money. But, you know. Yeah, I might take back my answer. If you promised her this money her whole life, then probably you ought to just keep your promise and give it to her. Morally, legally, it's your money. Except that if you said, this is your money, this is your money, this is your money. You know, if I had a mutual fund I opened up for you and I said, this is your college fund, we're going to use it for college, and it's your money, we're saving for your college, which I did, by the way. It was a Uniform Transfer to Minors Act, and UTMA was in your name. And then you went to college. We ended up paying for college out of our pocket. And then when y'all graduated, we gave you your UTMA to start your life off as an adult. And so, but that was in my name. It was my money.
3: Yep.
0: But I had allocated that emotionally and relationally
3: to
0: you.
3: And we didn't know it, though.
0: You knew you had a college fund.
3: I thought you were paying for college. So there was a little bit of a...
0: Using it for college.
3: Yes.
0: Yeah, that's true.
3: Yeah.
0: But,
3: So how it's communicated is important, too, of expectations.
0: Did you make a promise?
3: Yes.
0: Did you promise your kid this was their money?
3: And if, that
0: and
3: was
0: if you
3: the
0: did, you ought to keep that promise.
3: Yeah, and that's the expectation. So she would be disappointed. If,
0: so I would take my answer back if that's the case, Stacey. So.
3: But if not, it's yours.
0: Yeah. And, you know, who is making money, who's not, is not relevant to the discussion.
3: Mm-hmm.
0: Jocelyn's in Houston. Hi, Jocelyn. How are you?
8: I'm good. How are y'all?
0: Better than we deserve. What's up?
8: So basically, I have two 401ks that's like has $2,600 in them. I have about $7,000 in credit card debt that I kind of just racked up being financially irresponsible. But I want to know if I should take those out to just kind of put towards that debt. I'm on baby step one and like just trying to get my life together. I'm 26. I live rent free right now.
0: What do you make?
8: Yeah, just about $3,000 a month.
0: Okay. I'd pick up my hours and attack the credit card debt and leave this alone, and I'd roll it to a 401k. It doesn't matter much. It doesn't matter. I mean, and I'd roll it to an IRA. I'm sorry. It doesn't matter much mathematically because it's such a small amount, but percentage wise, mm-hmm. it's suicidal. Here's why. Okay. You cash out the 401ks, you get a 10% penalty plus your tax rate. Let's call you in the 20% tax bracket for the fun of it. Don't think you are, but you might be. That means that 10% plus 20% taxes, that's 30%. That's like borrowing money at 30% interest to pay off your credit card.
8: Mm-hmm.
0: So they're going to take almost half the money.
8: Okay.
0: If you take it out instead of rolling it to an IRA.
3: Mm-hmm.
0: So I think as a matter of starting to make good wise financial decisions, more than just the math, I would go ahead and roll it to an IRA and force myself to pay off the credit cards with hard work.
3: Yep. And just keep it in there and don't touch it and let it grow. And at retirement, maybe 100, 200K in there. I don't know what it'll grow to, but that'll at least be a little bit of a safety net, too, for retirement, which is great.
0: Yeah, and you just add to it as you go along. I've had some IRAs that were so small at different times, and I move them around, put them all together later, put them in a pile, and it has ended up turning into some serious money over time. But the big thing here is I just want your brain to get used to not looking for shortcuts at high cost. And this is a shortcut at a high cost, even though it's $2,600, so you're probably going to lose $1,000 of that in taxes and penalties. And so you're still going to get out $1,600, and $1,000 does not change your life one way or the other. It's not the dumbest thing you've ever done by any stretch or will ever do. So it's really not that much money, but if you add a zero to it, it starts to be $10,000. If you add two zeros to it, it'd be $100,000.
3: Yeah, and what changes your life in this, Jocelyn, is your income going up.
0: Mm-hmm.
3: Making $3,000 a month,
0: mm-hmm.
3: I would look to see where can I get an extra $1,000? $2,000. What does that look like from a income perspective? Because that's going to get you through the $7,000 in debt so much faster, and then your emergency fund and beyond. So it's kind of your ticket out, not the old 401k.

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4: The battle over ballots. I'm Sue Guzman, Fox News. The U.S. Supreme Court handing down a series of significant rulings Monday regarding a presidential executive power and election administration. In a 5-4 decision, the justices upheld a state law allowing postmarked mail-in ballots to be counted 5 days after an election. Fox's Shannon Bream with more from Washington.
5: President Trump celebrating what he calls a, quote, big win at the Supreme Court this morning. The justices recognizing his authority to dismiss a member of the Federal Trade Commission. Chief Justice John Roberts writing for the majority to discharge the duties of his trust. The president must have the assistance of officers he can trust. Neither Congress nor the courts may saddle him with those with whom he cannot work. Justice Sotomayor led the dissent against the decision. The result is a president who emerges with far greater power than ever before. It is a power, however, that neither the people, nor Congress, nor the Constitution bestowed upon him. The court did rein in the president's authority to dismiss Fed Board Governor Lisa Cook.
4: And Tuesday is the final day of the High Court's current term. The United States and Iranian negotiators set to resume talks in Qatar Tuesday, following back-and-forth strikes between the two nations. Fox's Jeff Paul is in Israel.
6: The Trump administration insisting that the ceasefire is still in place, and those talks are progressing between the two countries. And when they pick back up tomorrow in Doha, Qatar, a big topic of conversation will obviously be the Strait of Hormuz. Over the past few days, Iran attacked two different cargo ships transiting the strait. Iranian forces also launched attacks on both Kuwait and Bahrain, which both host U.S. military bases. In response, the U.S. carried out two different rounds of airstrikes targeting Iranian radar sites as well as missile and drone storage facilities.
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4: Venezuela's government says over 1,700 people have now died after two earthquakes hit the country last week. We have the latest from Fox's Nate Foy.
8: 5 days after twin earthquakes devastated northern Venezuela, rescue crews are hard at work trying to find any survivors that may still be alive under the rubble. American crews from California, Florida, and Virginia are operating under the State Department's Disaster Assistance Response Team, which is also coordinating with the U.S. military. 130 Marines arrived in the hardest hit city of La Guaira. Their goal is to open the port so badly needed supplies can reach those who need it. This as the U.S. State Department announces that it's increasing its humanitarian aid to $300 million to get supplies to the worst hit areas. In La Guaira, Venezuela, Nate Foy, Fox News.
4: More than 100 Venezuelans recently deported from the United States are currently unaccounted for following the devastating twin earthquakes.
9: The plane landed in Venezuela just hours before the two earthquakes struck last week. The 146 deportees, according to ICE tracking information, were in a hotel that collapsed because of the 7.2 and 7.5 magnitude quakes. A number of those deportees managed to get out of the rubble to go search for help. One of them said there was no way of communicating with anyone until they reached the National Guard building where they could call relatives. The Venezuelan government estimates more than 1,700 people were killed. Search teams from the U.S. and other nations are in Venezuela to help find survivors. Grinnell Scott, Fox News.
4: The Democratic Republic of Congo says the number of confirmed Ebola cases has reached at least 1,307, and that includes 377 deaths. The UN Refugee Agency says at least 2 million people have been forcibly displaced from their homes so far. I'm Sue Guzman. This is Fox News.
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0: Welcome back to the Ramsey Show in the Fair Winds Credit Union studio. Rachel Cruz, Ramsey personality, my daughter, is my co-host today. Louise is in Tampa, Florida. Hi, Louise. How are you?
1: Hi, I'm doing good. How are you guys?
0: Better than we deserve. What's up?
1: So I had a question about me and my fiance have a credit card, and I'm always making sure that if we use it, we pay it off before statement date. He was telling me that why don't we carry a balance to build credit? And I don't know if that's how that works. So I kind of wanted to ask you guys, does that make sense?
0: How old are you guys?
1: 27, both of us.
0: Okay. And when are you getting married?
1: We're saving money, so I can't say a date just because that's one of our steps.
0: I'm sorry? You have to have money to get married?
1: Wait. Well, I mean, yeah, we can just go get it done and that's it.
0: Yeah.
1: But like the wedding I would like, you know?
0: Yeah. Okay.
1: We've been saving for a while now.
0: Yeah.
2: How much y'all have saved for the wedding?
1: So far we have 20. And then we also have another 20 that's our 6 months of living.
0: So what kind of wedding are you going to have?
1: Well, I don't know, everybody.
2: Weddings are expensive.
1: Not a lot. But I want to make sure that if I want something, I can have it. So I don't.
0: There's
1: think
0: not
1: I'm
0: that much money in the world.
1: Yeah, I know.
0: That much money doesn't exist. I want it. I can have it. That's a 4-year old. No, you don't get to do that. You set a budget on your wedding. You're a grown woman, and you get married, and you do it for $20,000, and you start planning it this weekend. Okay, back to your question. Now, so your fiance is correct that if you were to run a balance on your credit card and pay it on time, it will cause your credit score to increase. Because your credit score is based on, it's by an organization called Fair Isaac, and it's called your FICO score. And it's based on how you interact with debt, how much debt you have, the type of debt you have, and whether you pay your debt on time or not.
2: New types of debt.
0: That gives you, if you have too much debt or too little debt, that gives you your credit score. So your credit score, technically speaking, if you analyze how the algorithm works, is your I love debt score. And the higher your credit score, the more you love debt. So if your goal as a married couple is to get in debt and stay in debt deeply the rest of your life, the credit score will serve you well. But if your goal is to build wealth, then you would avoid this at all cost, because you don't want to play kissy face with the bank to build a score that shows how much you've been playing kissy face with the bank. Instead, I want money. I want to build a net worth. I want to become wealthy. And the credit score is not an indicator of your financial health or wealth. It's simply, mathematically speaking, an indicator of how much you've been playing kissy face with the bank. That's how it's determined. And so what he's saying is, hey, let's owe the bank more money and pay it off a little at a time so that we can make other banks happy. Wrong. Bad plan. You follow my logic?
1: No, yes, of course. That was what I was telling him.
0: Yeah.
1: It's like, if you just want to be more in debt, then what's the point of doing all your steps, let's say?
0: Exactly. You wouldn't do any of our steps if you're going to do that. If you want to stay in debt, you need to go do a different plan. Our plan won't work.
2: And Louise, this is an
1: important... He sees it as...
2: And this is an important subject for you guys to get aligned on when it comes to your marriage. Money fights and money problems are always in the top three reasons for divorce. And so this is a big tension point. It may not feel huge. I mean, it's big enough for you to call to be like, hey, this doesn't feel right. But if your value system is different with money, not that you guys have to be the same person, but that you're moving in the same direction financially because you're a team and you're like, well, this is how we're running our household. If or when we have kids, like, I mean, it continues on. And when you start in such a different place, it's a red flag for me. Yeah. I would want to be in the same place. And you may decide, Louise, getting off this call, you could totally decide, like, I'm okay with debt, right? Like, we're not trying to push you, right? Yeah. But you need to be on the same page. Clearly, a life of peace and building wealth is avoiding debt. And that is what we do believe.
0: And then your credit score means, my credit score has been zero for 35 years. Rachel has never had a credit score.
2: Undetermined, yes.
0: Never had a credit score in her life.
2: But then you have to pay cash for cars. You know what I mean? Like you're saving up for vacations. Like, you are choosing a life without debt. But you also are choosing a life of living below your means, of delayed gratification, but of a lot of peace and control and autonomy over your money.
0: Which gives you a large pile of money, by the way,
2: later,
0: because you're not
2: life.
0: Giving it all to some stupid bank.
2: Yep.
0: So there we go. That's how that's where wealth comes from.
2: Yeah.
0: The other thing I'm going to throw in, and you didn't even ask about this, but for God's sakes, cut up that credit card and close the account tonight if you're not going to get married. The two of you don't need to be on a credit card together.
2: Yeah.
0: Super dangerous for you. Super dangerous for him. The credit card balance runs way up, and one of you runs off. The other one's stuck holding the stupid thing, and now you're going to get sued, or you end up paying a balance for the one that left.
2: Yeah.
0: And I know no one ever leaves. Bull crap. You're not married. Okay? They leave all the time. So get off that card. Do not be doing stuff financially and legally with somebody you're not married to. Danger, danger, danger, danger, danger, my daughter. Don't do that. Please.
2: And especially since there's not a
0: agreement
2: and a date set, right? It's kind of this endless feeling of the abyss of, like, we're going to figure it out. And then when you live in that, which people do for years and years, you know, we talk to people, they have engagements for 4 years. Yeah. They live in that. They start playing house. You start commingling finances. You get down the road. It starts to be a problem. So I would keep everything separate.
0: At which point
2: you guys get married. And if he is the one, like, you guys set a date.
0: Paint or get off the ladder.
2: If he is the one. And that could be in December. Right? It's not like you have to do it tomorrow, but put a date on the calendar that you guys work towards just for some certainty in the relationship. But
0: you have the money to get married. Set the date now. Get married. This is not good for y'all. It's not good. We don't care. We make no money when you get married. It doesn't help us at all.
2: We are not in the wedding business.
0: Too bad. I need to get in the wedding business. I need to do something.
2: As
0: often as I tell people to get married these days, I need to.
2: It's your priest. I was going to say priest. You won't be a priest. It's a, what is it? What is it when you, you're ordained?
0: Officiate the wedding?
2: Ordained.
0: Yeah, I'm going to start doing weddings, Dave's weddings.
2: Yes.
0: That way I can make some money off all this advice.
2: And Elise can get her.
0: Then I can have a conflict of interest.
2: Then she can get the fiance and they can call in the next hour. And we'll get the wet, you know what I mean? Yeah. You can keep it rolling.
0: Well, we'll just fly you up here and you can stand on the debt-free stage with your little bouquet.
2: There you go. Coming for a second.

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0: Jeff is in Birmingham. Hey, Jeff, what's up?
1: Hey, Dave, how are you? Thank you for taking my call.
0: Sure. How can we help?
1: I'm facing kind of a crisis I'd never intended. Due to some illness and due to some other things, I went into a government-sponsored forbearance program with the largest servicer in the country, and that was in 2023. Since then, I've gone back and forth several times trying to get back on to where I just pay my payment, and, you know, I've been told numerous different things, and, you know, I was told, hey, you can do, you know, back-end payment, and so I paid, you know, trial payments, and then they send me the paperwork. The paperwork's not right. I send it back, and the long or the short is I've gotten down now to where the last trial payment I paid on the last day of November, screenshotted the email they sent, you know, confirming the payment, and then they came back and said that I failed the trial payment plan because of the payment being late. I filed a RESPA and a notice of error, contacted FHA. I've been through a lot of different steps to get them to acknowledge that the payment actually was made on time because I wanted to get off of this, you know, cycle that's been going on almost 3 years now. And so I have a document in front of me that says if I don't pay them $43,000, they're going to foreclose on my house, which I have over 50% equity in. And I was looking for some kind of suggestion. I've done everything I can do up until this point.
0: And, so $43,000 is the amount you're in arrears right now?
1: Correct.
0: Net of everything. And that number is probably correct. But what you're saying is that you had a forbearance plan, which is a plan to pay payments greater than the normal payment to catch up. And apparently that's gone sideways several times to get $43,000 behind. What's your normal monthly payment supposed to be?
1: $1,200.
0: So you're at least 38 months off in only 3 years. How's that possible?
1: Well, it takes them, instead of the 30 days that they
0: no,
1: say...
0: No, no, no, I mean, just think about it. From 23 to 26 is only 36 months. That's as if you haven't paid a payment the whole time.
1: Well, so that's the other thing. They're holding, I think, 6 or 8 payments in escrow somewhere that they don't even account for during my trial payments. But then, you know, there's three, you know, they did 3 appraisals. I mean, they just rack up fees like it's, you know, going out of style.
0: Yeah, and they're charging you huge late fees as well?
1: Yeah, and
0: have they tacked on legal costs in that 43 as well?
1: It doesn't list it as a line item, but I can't even get them to give me a line item.
0: I can't get to 43,000. That's what my problem is.
1: You and me both. Okay. And when I start doing the math, and every time I ask them about it, oh, you know, I don't know. The loan that they sent me after they told me they would just put the back payments in the rears of my of the mortgage I had, which I was never late on. Then they sent me a loan for 40 years that was going to raise my payment $15.
0: Yeah, well, that would probably be correct, actually. But yeah,
1: well, it would be. And so I called him and I said, "This is not what we ever discussed." And the person that I talked to had no idea. But
0: are you talking to FHA or to the loan servicer?
1: I've talked to both.
0: No, I mean, who? When you made that phone call, who was it to?
1: When I talked to FHA, they said, well, you can, you know, if you filed an appeal and a notice of error with, you know, with the mortgage servicer, let them answer, and then we can work that through it. But basically, the loan servicer is the one that decides whether the payment was late. I just, you know, and I explained to the FHA person, I said, I don't understand how you can send me an email that I have a screenshot, and it's in my inbox, in the correct month that it was due, and tell me that my payment was late.
0: Yeah. Okay. Mm-hmm. All right. So the net is that you probably have, in reality, 6 payments or 7 payments or some amount laying in escrow. So $7,000 or $8,000, and you have $43,000 owed in arrears. So somewhere around $36,000 would get you caught up. Obviously, you don't have that, and obviously, we're dealing with bureaucrats at the FHA and incompetence at the servicer. Who's the servicer?
1: It's Freedom Mortgage.
0: Yeah, okay. All right. Yeah, incompetence at the servicer, then. That would be normal.
1: Yeah.
0: Because they're massive, and they massively don't give a rip.
2: What a name, too. Freedom.
0: Yeah.
2: That's what they're giving.
0: It's the opposite of freedom.
1: I also have a 2.7% interest rate, so every time they try to do anything, they're like, well, you know, your payment will go up a lot.
0: So what is your income?
1: So I've been, that's the other thing. The reason I went on forbearance originally was from long COVID. And then I had to go into the hospital and I almost died. And it took me a little while to heal. Well, they told me, well, you can't pay payments while you're on forbearance because it'll kick it into, you know, it'll kick it automatically into foreclosure. So every time.

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1: You said you're going to in the coming months. I asked you.
2: Yes, correct. Yes, no, I will.
1: Okay, then go make $43,000. They're not going to foreclose in 20 minutes. It'll take them 6 months to a year to get around to it. Have you noticed that they're slow? Yeah.
2: The one thing that concerned me is they sent me a letter saying that if you don't make it by X date, then we're going to
1: start the
2: process.
1: Well, what's
2: the date? And that's what, tomorrow.
1: Okay. Then they're going to start foreclosure. Right?
2: Okay.
1: Yeah. And in Alabama, that takes at least a month, but it probably takes 6 months because they're probably going to sit on their thumbs because it's what they do. They're thumb sitters. So, really, I mean, you probably have time to cash flow this. In the meantime,
3: call your
1: I'm
3: ex.
1: Going to the judge mm-hmm. and saying, I'm going to smack my ex into
3: Whoa.
1: Next week.
3: Whoa.
1: I'm
3: going
1: to have the judge smack her into next week and get her to sign the dadgum paper. Holding up $400,000, I'm getting ready to lose a house because of it. So, those are variables you can control. You're asking for some way to make your stupid butt mortgage company and your inept FHA behave, they can't. The things you can control, you need to go control and get $43,000 out of that $400,000 account or go get $43,000 out of some work you do in the next 90 days before the actual foreclosure date occurs and pay this thing current. That's what I would do if I were in your shoes. If you don't do one of those two things, you need to put your house on the market right now and sell it before you lose it. But you need to go get some money and get stupid freedom out of your life. That's what this comes down to. Because you have tried for 3 freaking years to negotiate with morons. And it doesn't work.

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0: one of the signs after all the years of doing this that we know when someone's ready to change their life is when they've had an I've had it moment, where they say, that's it, I've had it. 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I feel like a rat in a wheel. 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Evan is with us in Tulsa. Hi, Evan. What's up?
1: Hi, how are you guys?
0: Better than we deserve. How can we help?
1: My husband's extended family likes to meet for their birthdays for dinner, and cards are exchanged with money at each gathering, and we're a bunch of grown adults, and I feel like it's just a little unnecessary. And I just want to know how I can be the bad guy to get, kind of put a stop to it.
0: Oh, I wouldn't do that.
1: Oh.
0: Wouldn't do that at all.
2: Well, how much?
0: I would have him do it, but I wouldn't do it.
1: Well, he always makes me the bad guy, though. You know,
0: I know, like, that's the problem. You're going to be the Wicked Witch of the West. It's his family. He's got to deal with them, not you.
1: Well, I might already be that with the family.
2: Oh, no.
1: So I just want.
0: So why do we want to increase
2: it? Evan's like, listen, at this point.
0: Then why do you get invited to the party?
1: That's a great question. I wish they would uninvite me.
0: Oh, because you give money. That's why. Yeah.
1: Well,
0: you bought your way in.
2: I mean, how much is it? I'm just curious.
1: Usually. And okay, I would also say my husband's a very generous man. Like, he's not one, he'll like, it's fine, whatever. And so usually we put, like, you know, 60, 80 bucks in each card.
0: Good God.
1: Thank you.
0: That's weird.
1: Thank you. Oh my gosh.
2: Okay, how many? Okay, I'm trying to picture how many people are at the table? How many brothers and sisters? Spouses, parents.
1: So he's an only child, and I think so. They view their family, like cousins, aunts, as like,
2: oh, it's not even like
1: family.
2: His siblings.
1: No. Oh, no.
0: So, how many people are at this dinner?
1: Uncle, grandpa. So, usually it's 1, 2, 3, 4, 5, 6, 7, not including us.
0: Okay, not counting grandkids, there's 8 of us, Rachel, Winston, Daniel,
1: no, there's
0: Allison.
1: No grandkids.
0: So there's, I know, not counting grandkids, so there's 8 of us, I can see all 8 of us sitting at a table, and the chances of us giving each other money is precisely zero.
2: The chances
1: agreed.
2: Of getting a birthday card
1: brothers,
2: are
1: and they're lucky to get a text from me.
0: You're lucky to get a text.
1: Yeah.
2: But, so it's been a tradition forever and ever, but these are all 30, 40-year-old, 50-year-old people?
0: 50, yeah, and 60 and 70.
1: Yes.
2: Yeah.
1: And there's a birthday tomorrow. That's what I'm calling right now.
0: Too late. You're in on that one. You can't fix that one.
1: Well, on that one, yeah. But, like, how do I bring up, like...
0: You don't.
1: I don't mind getting together.
0: You don't. Your husband has to.
1: Okay.
0: And if he won't, it's not going to happen.
1: No,
0: but he just doesn't want to upset his mommy.
1: No, it's not even his mom. I think his mom would be completely fine with us doing it. But they're just people who go with the flow. They don't want to cause any risk.
0: Yeah, exactly. So I wouldn't cause a rift. I wouldn't cause a stink. I would not make it about them. I would not make it. His job, though, is to fix his family, not yours. Really, that's bad mojo. You do not want to get in that relationally. But he should sit down and say, hey, guys, we're working on some financial goals, and we'll be happy to pay our part of the dinner and come to dinner with everybody and celebrate, and we'll send you a nice text and buy you a nice card, but we're not going to give grown adults any cash anymore because we're working on some other stuff. We love y'all, though. Hope it works out for you. And he just needs to raise his hand and say that. I did do that inappropriately. Actually, I had my wife's participation, and she may have actually done it. She should have done it. Her family. There's 90 million of them, and they all gave each other Christmas gifts. And there, she's got like five brothers and sisters. There's 13 grandkids. There's people everywhere all over this house. And we go down there and you buy all these adults that you see twice a year. And I love them. They're good people.
2: Yeah, we're about to
0: buy
2: them
0: all
2: in like
0: a tie
2: 3 weekends for...
0: or some socks. And it's just, or whatever. Yeah. Try to guess what University of Tennessee paraphernalia they need this year or whatever it is, right? And we finally, when we went broke, I told Sharon, I said, the little kids under 12 get a gift. Everybody else gets a nod. Or we'll draw names. So she said, oh, that's a good idea. We'll draw names. And I said, okay. And I don't remember whether she brought it up at Thanksgiving or I did, but she raised her hand and she said, hey, guys, we're broke. We're drawing names this year because we can't do everybody's gifts, and we'll buy the kids under 12 the baby's little baby gifts or whatever because it's Christmas. And we drew names. So it was a similar discussion. And, by the way, that went real well. Everybody else went, oh, yeah, we kind of thought the same thing, but we didn't want to be the first one to bring it up.
2: Yeah, and if anything, Evan, and I know you're not major fans of the family, but if he wanted to give some, like, thoughtful gift or something, you know what I mean? Like, you can do something for $20 of, like, hey, I saw this, Uncle Rick, and I thought of you, and that's his birthday gift, versus giving a check of $75.
0: Or 20, you know? Or 320s or something, 420s.
2: Yeah,
0: something.
2: Yeah. Yeah.
1: Okay.
0: Yeah. But
2: let me say this, Evan. It's,
0: you're correct. You're correct. This is absurd.
2: But if it ends, it almost wouldn't be a hill, though, that I would just push and push and push and push, because it happens six times a year, and it may be a thing you just, if you didn't want to address it, you got to just live with it, and it's a roll the eyes kind of thing. But he should, because it is kind of,
0: I don't disagree. It's weird. It's just a bunch of 60-year-olds giving each other $80. That's just weird. Okay, but yeah, but if you want to do it, it's okay. I think it's weird, but yeah, and I just raise my hand and go, we have some other goals, we're not doing it, but your husband has to do it. Otherwise, you're just going to come off all stinky Evan. You don't want to be stinky Evan.
2: Yeah, no.
0: You always let, when you have a conflict with the other side, you let the other side handle the other side.
2: Mm-hmm.
0: That's, because otherwise you end up being the stinky one, and it's not a plan. Not a plan. Linda is in Knoxville. Hi, Linda, how are you?
3: Good. Thank you for taking my call, Dave and Rachel.
0: Sure.
3: My question is about a 529 account that has been growing since my daughter, who's about 6 years out of getting her master's, did not have to use much of it, and it has been growing and growing. She's single with no children.
0: Why did we not use much of it?
3: She got a wonderful scholarship.
0: You can pull that much out without any taxes. The value of that scholarship can be withdrawn with no taxes or penalties.
2: Is she too late? Six years ago.
0: You might have to go back and you might have to file an amended return. And well, you wouldn't have to file it unless you got audited, but you might have to go back and do that. But talk to your tax advisor about how to do it. But you can pull the amount, the value, market value of the scholarship out at any time with no taxes or penalties.
3: This was worth the call. Wow. Okay.
0: Well, since you didn't pay nothing for it, it definitely was worth it. But yeah.
3: Well, no, high value. My bad. And your high school curriculum has a lot to do with why all three of my children are very financially stable. So
0: wow,
3: thank you
0: honored.
3: For that as well.
0: So what was her scholarship worth, do you think? What was the tuition worth?
3: $15 a semester, so $100,000.
0: How much is in the 529?
3: 330.
0: Awesome. We can get a bunch of it out.
2: And then would you take the rest out and pay taxes on it?
0: You're going to pay a 10% penalty plus taxes on the growth on everything else. Or you can move it to a sibling or a child.
3: Yeah. She is the one who's earning the least out of her siblings, and so they're fine. And she is really wanting to look at getting a house. And that's kind of what makes my heart hurt, is there's money sitting out
2: she
3: there.
2: Could,
3: but
2: obviously,
0: you're going to get, you're going to get $100,000 out for the house. Easy. If you pull the other $200 out, you're going to get a 10% penalty on the growth only. I don't know how much y'all put in, and taxes as well.

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2: Hey, what's up? 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Listen, I need everyone to put your phones down. Yes, put it down. You're going to live. 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

0: Ann is in Salem, Oregon. Hi, Ann. How are you?
1: Hi, pretty good. How are you?
0: Better than I deserve. What's up?
1: I was married for almost 43 years. I divorced my husband. I moved out into an apartment. He moved in. He's in the house now, and we can't get rid of it because he will not get out of the house. He's been there for like 2.5, almost 3 years. I don't know how to, he tells me he can't pay the rent and taxes and everything and then move to somewhere else and pay that too. So I'm kind of confused. And how do I get him out of the house to clean up the house?
0: Okay, so it's not selling because it's junky?
1: Well, that outside the yard is pretty messy and stuff. But I just, and they do show it. One lady did offer $250, but she's a flipper. She wanted to buy it cheap and flip it, you know. And,
0: what's it
1: and
0: worth?
1: And that wouldn't give us probably about $360.
0: Okay. All right. 43 years, Ann?
1: Yeah.
0: Wow.
1: I should have left a lot sooner, but I didn't. It's one of those things.
0: Wow. What is your income?
1: I have, every month is $22.97.
0: How old are you?
1: 71.
0: Okay. Whew.
2: How much do you guys owe on the house?
1: About $152,000.
2: Mm. Okay.
0: What does he make?
1: Well, he's retired well, I won't tell you where, but he's retired, and I get 40% of his pension. He gets 60%.
0: Your $2,200 is 40%?
1: No, it's like $1,654 is my 40%.
2: Where's the rest coming from?
1: Social Security.
2: Hmm.
1: So I barely get by, and I have about $120 left for gas and food, which, you know.
0: Yeah.
1: And I've got $6,800 in credit cards, which
0: I use. So he doesn't really have, he's correct in that he doesn't have the money to pay rent and the house payment, right?
1: Right, right.
0: And neither do you.
1: Right. We're kind of stuck. I don't know what to do.
0: Hmm.
2: And the plan in the divorce that he was going to sell the house and you guys were going to split the equity?
1: Yeah, or else he was going to buy me out, but he can't refinance.
2: Yeah.
1: He says he can't. I don't know, but
0: I don't think he has the income. If that's his only income.
1: Yeah, it is.
0: Yeah. And so if you got your wish and he moved out, then your house is going to get foreclosed on, isn't it?
1: No, then I'd lower the price enough where somebody would buy it. But I'd like it cleaned out so I could, you know, paint a few things and make it look a little nicer. It doesn't look real good right now.
0: Yeah. Okay. So it's on the market at 360?
1: Right now it's 350.
0: 350. Okay.
1: But he started at 440, which is crazy.
0: Okay. Well, I mean, the problem is you light a fuse that's 6 months to a year long before the house gets foreclosed on when he moves out.
1: Mm-hmm.
0: And so you go over there, paint it, you clean up the yard, and if it doesn't sell, every single month you're going to be dropping the price because you're going to have to get rid of it. You may wish you took the $250.
1: Yeah, I'm kind of thinking that I should have.
0: Well, I'm just saying, if you light this fuse, you're creating
2: it's
0: a pressure
2: time
0: cooker.
2: Yeah, time's ticking.
0: When he moves out, now the clock starts ticking. The sands start going through the hourglass. The pressure's on. You follow me?
1: Yep.
0: And I want to be careful what you sign up for, mm-hmm. that you know what you're signing, what trip you're taking here. What would I do? Obviously, he is not going to help by cleaning up the yard, or would have already. For his own sake, he should have done that because he would get more money in his pocket.
1: He's disabled, too. He has had 6 back surgeries, and I don't know what he can lift or do.
0: Yeah, so he's not doing anything. Okay. And for good reason now. We're not going to accuse him of. Okay.
1: And he can't afford to hire people to do it. We don't have the money to.
0: No, you don't. You don't. Mm-hmm. So you have children?
1: Grown children.
0: Yeah, where are they?
1: One's here in my town, but they both have back problems. One's in Roseburg, and one's in here, Salem.
0: Okay. All right. And so obviously they're not able to help, and they were probably affected by the divorce in terms of their motivation to help.
1: One is, yeah. Yeah, definitely.
2: What's he paying in mortgage payments every month?
1: About what I'm paying. I'm paying $1,122, and he's paying probably about $1,300.
2: I'm just wondering, rent wise, if there's anything cheaper.
0: I don't know if him moving out and you going over there at 71 with a paintbrush and a trash can is going to make this deal work enough that I'm thrilled with the bomb that we set a fuse lit on.
2: Because man, that much.
0: Yeah, I mean, I don't know. I don't know the house. I don't know the deal. So who's do you know the realtor? Do you trust the real estate agent?
1: I do. Well, we bought the house from the same guy.
0: Okay. And what does the real estate agent say you should do?
1: He says just keep waiting for the right people to come by, which I don't agree with because we can't keep waiting. I was going to pay all my credit cards off when this house sold. Now I've still got credit card bills.
0: How much credit card debt do you have?
1: $6,800.
0: Okay. Well, that's not bothering me much. We'll get there. That's not a panic. You're eating. Everything's okay. I don't. It's not ideal, but none of this is ideal.
1: Yeah.
2: And no retirement accounts or anything. It's just the pension.
1: Right.
2: Just wondering if there's any other.
0: There's no money anywhere.
2: Money.
1: Well, not that I know of. I don't. He's not the truthfulest person in the world, but I don't know what he's got really. But I doubt if he has much more.
2: Mm-hmm.
0: So sad, Ann. I'm sorry. So what I would do would be to try to work with your ex to allow some access and begin to get some things cleaned up that you would do if he moved out while leaving him there and dropping the price. And if that doesn't work, then you're going to have to ask a judge to have him move if he doesn't voluntarily want to move, because he's going to stop
1: that.
0: What?
1: Because I did call him one day. I was going to talk to him about the house. He hung up on me. He wouldn't even talk to me.
0: Okay. Well, then you're left with a judge, I guess. Yeah.
1: Yeah.
0: So
1: that's what I'm thinking.
0: Either we sell the price, either we drop the price, or you move out. And if he won't do that voluntarily, the judge will have to tell him to do that because he's invited. I assume there's a divorce decree saying the house has mm-hmm. to be sold, and the house is not actively being marketed. It's not in marketable condition. And so you can force that, but, and be aware, you may be playing some cards here that lights a fuse on this bomb that, you lose the house. I mean, it's possible if the real estate market slowed down for some reason, there's a jump in interest rates and nobody wants to buy anything. Even the flippers are out of the market and that price drops on down. You may be wishing you'd taken the 250. I'm kind of wishing you'd taken the 250 right now. But I don't think he wanted to take it either.
2: Yeah, well, if it's at 350, and there's probably other flippers in the area. Hopefully you can get it. But the thing is if you don't get somebody to make a transaction quickly, that real estate, that can go months. And that's the part that scares me, where I'm like, I don't feel like you have that financial margin to go that long.
0: Don't confuse this move with any of the 43 years worth of emotions. If there's any, I didn't detect it, but if there's any anger or I'm hitting back, or I'm trying to make this guy finally behave one time.
2: Yeah, no,
0: or something like that. You need to make this move because it's the right strategic move for Ann.
2: I think she wants $100,000 of equity to pay off credit card debt and live
0: exactly
2: live a little more comfortably.

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2: Mail-in ballots stand. I'm Deborah Valentine, Fox News. The Supreme Court ruled Monday that states can continue counting ballots as long as they're postmarked by Election Day, rejecting the Republican National Committee challenge to a Mississippi law. White House Deputy Chief of Staff for Policy, Stephen Miller, tells Fox's Ingram Engel the American people are standing by the Save America Act to ban mail-in ballots.
3: 80 million Americans elected a Republican Senate majority, and they elected a Republican Congress to deliver on this fundamental priority. It must get done.
2: President Trump told reporters Monday there will be exceptions for illness, members of the military, and Americans who are out of the country. The Save America Act requiring Americans present proof of citizenship at voter registration and show photo ID at the ballot box. Democrats say this will strip people of color and married women of the right to vote. Republicans claim it'll block illegal immigrants from carrying out voter fraud. Federal law already bans non-citizens from voting at the federal level. Talks between the U.S. and Iran are expected to take place Tuesday in Qatar, the meeting after the two countries exchanged missile strikes throughout the weekend. Fox's Anita Vogel has the latest.
4: President Trump put it in plain English with this post on Truth Social, saying, quote, Iran has requested a meeting. It will take place tomorrow in Doha. Well, the post came just hours after top Iranian officials said, there are no talks planned for this week, but the White House still insists top diplomats will be flying there for meetings. They are supposed to be technical talks about the memorandum of understanding. And Trump says there's actually quite a bit on the agenda. Adding to the high stakes nature of the deal, Israel, which is not part of the MOU, says it could be at war with Iran within 2 days.
2: Israel and Lebanon still in negotiations. 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
2: Colorado's Supreme Court rejects a Democratic redistricting plan, Fox's Kristen Goodwin reports.
12: The ballot initiatives aim to let voters decide whether to approve mid-decade redistricting in Colorado and new congressional district maps for the 2028 and 2030 elections. If passed, they would help Democrats pick up at least three House seats. The Colorado Supreme Court rejecting the measures, finding they violate the state constitution, including one that disregards a requirement for all proposed ballot measures to focus on one issue. Democrat-led redistricting efforts have passed in California, but courts invalidated attempts in Virginia and New York. Democratic leaders have said the push comes after President Trump and Texas Republicans started the trend, redrawing congressional maps to better favor Republicans ahead of the midterm elections. Kristen Goodwin, Fox News.
2: A Georgia State Training Council is investigating the Douglas County coroner following allegations of mismanagement and falsified records. Fox TV affiliate WAGA, Fox 5 Atlanta's Kevin Stewart.
13: Beleaguered Douglas County coroner Renee Godwin nowhere to be found for this latest hearing before the Coroner's Training Council. Arami Akeem is the latest person to testify about alleged mismanagement at the Douglas County Coroner's Office. Her son, Jermaine Fleming, died in 2021. The case has been ruled a suicide, but the mother's not convinced, and the alleged incompetence by the coroner's office raises her concern. For several months, this council has looked into allegations. Enter attorney Jack Samuels, representing the coroner's office.
14: My goal is to conduct a thorough investigation into all of these matters to determine what remedial action is necessary to work with you to get you all the information that you need.
13: Concerns about uncertified deputy coroners working active cases, poor communication with grieving families, and possible issues with the pay scale.
2: State officials have yet to confirm whether they will suspend Godwin or issue penalties on that office. I'm Deborah Valentine. This is Fox News.
15: How's Tommy doing now?
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0: Now, it's Red Eye Radio. Gary McNamara and Eric Harley talk about everything from politics to social issues and news of the day. Whether you're up late or you're just starting your day, welcome to the show from the Relief Factor Studios. This is Red Eye Radio.
1: All across America, we are Red Eye Radio. He is Eric Harley and I'm Gary McNamara. Good morning.
2: Hello.
1: My mind is toast.
2: Is it?
1: Yeah, just going over all the the legal stuff of all the Supreme Court decisions yesterday. You know what the hardest thing is to read all these decisions and the analysis on it and then be able to explain it in layman's terms. that is the hardest thing. I will say this, though. The Babylon Bee, and this is on the mail-in ballots. The Babylon Bee, when I saw it, I mean, I just burst out laughing. It was the best headline ever, and this is where the majority led by Justice Barrett,
2: right?
1: You know, upheld the law where you can if the ballot is postmarked. And comes in within 5 days.
2: Right. It's got to be postmarked by election day.
1: By election day, that is okay. And the headline on the Babylon Bee, woman rules, it's okay to be late.
2: And then it's got a picture of her just kind of, and it looks like she's making the argument because of the headline. You know, that is, hey, it's okay to be late. That's the one thing about the end of June. The end of SCOTUS decision season is that, you know, a lot of the big cases come across. But it's never been the case at the end of June, as, you know, basically we wind up this week, that I look back and go, I would love to go and sit down with each and every one of them. Not so much the liberal justices, but Barrett or Roberts. Roberts on a few things over the years. And just sit down with them. And then, because I'm wondering about anything like in the hallways, right? You know, because it would be hard for me to be a Supreme Court judge, mainly because I'm highly unqualified, but also because I would want to sit down and talk to other justices who might be in going through their opinion. If they're differing from me, going, what the hell are you thinking? You know, it'd be hard for me to go, you know, and Scalia had a great relationship with, I'm just blanking on her name, the leftist judge. And that's something that they really talked about, you know, a lot, that personally they could sit and get along. And I think that's the way to do it. That's, if you have a debate, you can sit and talk about it, right? I have friends I have debates with all the time, and it never gets out of hand. They're not angry if they disagree.
3: By the way, you mean Ruth Bader Ginsburg?
2: Yes. RBG. Yeah, right. Yeah, is that what they call her? RBG. Mm-hmm. Yes. The OG RBG. And they would sit and have meaningful conversations, and sometimes it had nothing to do with cases, quite often. And they were great friends.
4: I call it decision week. I mean, they've been making decisions, but when the final week of decisions comes down, I always get into this mode. Is there any urge to run across the hall and go, hey, you know, what are you thinking, you know, on this? And all of that plays out the way it's supposed to play out. It's not going to work the way that, that Eric's little mind works. But I kind of work that way. And I think to myself, well, again, Roberts on the Affordable Care Act, on Obamacare, you know, that one is really sticks at the top it's kind of pinned to the top of the list. Like, what are you thinking?
1: Well, here in the case, and get specific on these cases with the Election Day case. First, you know, I saw some analogies going back to 2020. I think it's a little bit different. When we called it in 2020, we called what the conservative justices would say because they give wide latitude to, you know, states being able to have their own way of holding elections.
5: Right.
1: You know, going back to states' rights. I look at this one just a little bit different. I think that the dissent is probably right.
4: Yeah.
1: And I believe that the dissent is right on this because and I think Alito brought it out that what about ballot harvesters bringing it in, you know, 5 days later? What right. about a handwritten postmark?
4: Right.
1: All these things that come in here, what you're doing is you're opening it up to the perception of fraud. Now, both sides brought up examples in history. You know, for example, the dissent brought up the Civil War and said there weren't allowed any type of you know, late ballots
5: right.
1: At that particular point. And I tend to agree that the election, everything should be gathered by Election Day.
5: Yeah.
1: And,
5: right.
1: And, you know, Barrett in the dissent basically said, well, the decision is made on Election Day. You know, as long as a decision is made on Election Day, which is the postmark, that's what counts. And I'm like, no, because it's not in your hands. You don't have it yet.
4: Right.
1: If the Election Bureau does not have the ballot in hand, then it's not completed at that point.
5: Right.
1: And I tend to agree more with, I believe, how the Founding Fathers probably viewed this, and that's where I disagreed. That's where I disagreed with it. And it just opens up. The perception of fraud is just as bad as fraud.
4: Yeah, Alito wrote about that in his opinion, basically talking about undermining the confidence, you know, that voters would have in the system. This would further undermine that confidence level, I'm paraphrasing here, in the system. And that's true because it, again, keeps open possibilities for fraud. And if you don't have it in, if it's not in, if it's not received, then it shouldn't be counted because there are ways to manipulate. Still, that's the case. And, you know, the majority came back with basically, well, you know, we can't add language to the law. Yeah, but you can interpret the law. And there is a difference. You know, there was a difference when Chief Justice Roberts on the Affordable Care Act, you know, said, well, no, it's not a penalty. It's a tax. Well, no, then they should have written it that way because they wrote it as a penalty. And a penalty is different than a tax.
1: Yeah, it absolutely is. The behavior, there's different behavior involved.
4: Exactly.
1: Between a penalty and a tax. And
4: right.
1: And to me, that's self-evident. And that's
4: right.
1: why that was such a weak case for Roberts,
4: and he was in the majority on this one,
1: right?
4: You know, and they come back and say, well, we can't, you know, I don't know if he wrote that specifically, but it was basically, well, we can't change the language, we can't add language to it. And I thought to myself, really? Because Chief Roberts did it on the ACA decision.
1: Yeah. So I look at this and I think it's wrong, but this goes back again. Congress can write specific laws and change it.
4: Yes.
1: And so what's happening here is if Congress doesn't have the specific law, you have some of the members, which would include Roberts, Sotomayor, Kagan, Brown, and Barrett that believe, I'll say what Barrett believes. I don't know what all the others, I can't tell you what the liberal wing believes, except anything that may increase the possibility of fraud, we are for.
4: Right, yeah.
1: But in the Barrett case, it's like, well, look, if you don't give specific things of what to do from Congress, we'll defer to what the state wants. If the postmark is by, you know, is there by election day, and the term would be 5 days, 5 days afterwards. Mm-hmm. But does that just hold to that state? I'm assuming that just holds to Mississippi,
4: right,
1: on that particular law. It still leaves it wide open for other states to abuse that, to have, you know, a partisan ballot harvesters, you know, bring in, and, you know, bring in loads of ballots at the last minute.
4: Mm-hmm.
1: You don't need it. You don't need the, you've got to have, you know, we've talked about a couple of things that really cause civil dissent, civil wars. You know, one is a lack of representation.
4: Mm-hmm.
1: You know, the United States was basically formed by that.
4: Mm-hmm.
1: And we see the left and how they're pushing not to have a Senate, you know, not to have an electoral college, to get rid of the separation of powers. And so we know that this push, for example, with voter ID, from the left, that is landslide numbers, even in Democrat circles, to have voter ID. We know the goal. It's obvious what the goal of the Democrats is, and that's let's have potential fraud in the future. Let's have fraud,
4: yes,
1: in the future.
4: Right.
1: Because there's no other way to look at it.
4: Right.
1: There's no other way you'd sit there and say, no, we can't do it. I mean, the hilarious thing was, as they were talking about, you need ID to get into the whatever the presidential
4: the Obama Presidential Center.
1: Kamazots from A Wrinkle in Time.
4: Yeah.
1: Kamazots building that you build,
4: yeah,
1: that looks like a build. You know, it is perfect, though, because it looks like a building that the Soviet Union would have built.
4: Right.
1: Which, by the way, was the whole point of Kamazots in A Wrinkle in Time.
4: Yeah.
1: She was,
4: yeah,
1: talking about, Madeleine Engel was talking about, basically the reference was to communism.
4: Looks like, it kind of looks like one third of Three Mile Island, too.
1: It's
4: like, they're not keeping things in, they're keeping things out, it looks like.
1: Yeah. So, I would agree with the dissent. I would just agree with the dissent on it. I think the purpose of Election Day is for the Election Bureau to have all ballots and everything in by Election Day. If you want,
4: right,
1: to do, if you want to do early voting, you can do early voting.
4: Right, yeah.
1: Unless in federal elections, Congress says you can't do it.
4: Yeah, yeah.
1: But when you look at this here, I would agree with the dissent that everything should be, you know, a ballot. Well, a ballot's complete if it's postmarked, but you don't have it.
4: Yeah.
1: If,
4: yeah,
1: the Election Bureau doesn't have it, then the election isn't done.
4: Well, because,
1: and the potential for fraud exists out there.
4: To me, the words chain of custody always come into play. And with all due respect to the USPS, it leaves open.
1: Does that mean no respect? No, I'm kidding.
4: I said all due respect. Take it any way you want.
1: Okay. No. And I did. I took it the opposite.
4: Exactly. I don't know what's due and what isn't. Let's hear from the Supreme Court on that one.
1: Right. Look, don't be a Klavan. Tell me what you really mean.
4: I think I just did. But here's the thing is that, again, when you talk about that, it is, you know, because I've always seen it as chain of custody. Fewer moving parts. Very limited when it comes to mail-in ballots to begin with. And this is the problem. The left wants more moving parts. I mean, they don't want ID. The fact that we can't get voter ID done as a law as a nation is just ludicrous. It's absolutely ludicrous. You know, we've got it done in some states, but the fact that they can't get the SAVE Act done is just, to me, bizarre.
1: And the fact is, you know, they want fraud because they lie about,
4: yes,
1: the law. They lied,
4: yes,
1: about the Georgia law, called it, you know, was it Jim Crow 2.0,
4: yeah,
1: and everything. Took the All-Star game,
4: right,
1: out of Atlanta for that.
4: Right.
1: And hurt a huge number of black businesses by doing that.
4: Right.
1: And they're, you know, claiming it was like the participation was through the roof.
4: Right. They screamed racism and then took it out of an area that would have benefited black-owned businesses and put it in another state. And it was, that was their answer to it. And then kind of pretended for a while that it didn't happen. You know, because when the results start coming in, you know, it's when they've been fighting this voter ID thing. And so in areas where they've implemented voter ID and the results come in, it's like countering exactly what they have been saying would happen. And it's quite the opposite. Then they go the opposite direction. We went full circle with Warnock in Georgia?
3: Yeah, exactly.
4: And he says, you know, I've never, at one point, because at first he's against voter ID.
3: Right.
4: Then I don't even know anyone who's against, in the Democratic Party, who's against voter ID.
1: They all are.
4: Yeah, and now he's back against voter ID. You know,
1: was there one Democrat in Congress that voted for voter ID?
4: As
1: Fetterman?
4: I was going to say, if it was probably Fetterman, but I don't know.
1: Has any of those 10 congresspersons that have said, well, we're not going to be radical socialist?
4: Yeah.
1: How did they vote on the radical transgender movement? How did they vote on voter ID? I'd like to see.
4: But Warnock has gone complete full circle.
1: Yeah.
4: You know?
1: We are Red Eye Radio.
4: Brought to you by Hotshot Secret.
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4: We are at iRadio. Excuse me. He is Eric Cronin, and I'm Gary McNamara.
5: Testing.
4: I sound like the old man.
5: I don't know. We shouldn't say that because sometimes during the fall and winter, we do sound like that. So.
4: We'll take a look at some of the other Supreme Court cases following the bottom of the hour. I was going to start now, and I'm like, okay, I'm going to need more than a couple of minutes to do it.
5: Yeah.
4: The split decision on executive power. And this really goes back to these independent agencies that Congress has created.
5: Right.
4: You know, whether it's the FTC or the Fed, even the Fed.
5: Yeah.
4: And, you know, who do they report to? Because really this whole thing that there are independent agencies out there that don't report to anybody, I've always viewed as unconstitutional.
5: Yes, exactly.
4: You know, you don't get to, and I forgot what the word is before experts, but it was like, well, no, these are the experts, and the experts, you know, stay out of the politics. Well, we all know that's a bunch of horse manure.
5: Yeah, yeah.
4: And so we will get to that. Plus the civil suit, which really, I was reading Andrew McCarthy on, you know, the whole this is the Trump and the civil suit with E. Jean Carroll.
5: Yeah, right.
4: And.
5: Yeah.
4: Something about the civil law I did not know, and it shocked me a little bit.
5: All right.
4: We'll get to that coming up.
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8: Fox News, I'm Sue Guzman. President Trump says Special Envoy Steve Witkoff and Jared Kushner are on their way to Dubai to meet with Iranian leaders for another round of talks Tuesday.
9: President Trump saying that tomorrow's meeting came at the request of Iran. Now, Iran's foreign ministry is saying this is not the case and that while they've been in contact with mediators in Qatar, that no technical talks are scheduled.
8: Fox's Alexandria Hoff, U.S. and Iran traded strikes over the weekend. More than 1,700 are now dead after a pair of powerful earthquakes rocked Venezuela's Caribbean coast. U.S. is sending help.
10: 130 Marines arrived in the hardest hit city of La Guaira. Their goal is to open the port so badly needed supplies can reach those who need it.
8: Fox's Nate Foy and the Supreme Court rejects President Trump's request to appeal the $5 million verdict in the E. Jean Carroll sexual abuse case in New York. 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
8: And he's Eric Corley, and I'm Gary McNamara. Welcome and good morning. Thanks so much for being here. This morning, download our Red Eye Radio app today, and you can listen when and where you choose. Just so everybody knows, whenever we look at any type of Supreme Court case, the parties that are involved in it, it doesn't matter. It doesn't matter whether it's Trump, doesn't matter whether it's a Democrat.
9: Right.
8: We look at the law. We always have. And I think anybody who's been a long time listener to the show knows that. And so when we, make an analysis on the law, it's got nothing to do with Trump.
9: Right, right.
8: Just got nothing. It's got to do with the law. And when I look at the other Supreme Court case where they refused to hear this is the $5 million suit, mm-hmm, of the E. Jean Carroll lawsuit.
9: Right.
8: Against him. They refused to hear it. And basically, you know, it's standing that the $5 million suit is okay. And reading here from Andrew McCarthy, because this is the one thing that, because you're wondering, well, what was the legal stuff? And I think he does it in a couple of paragraphs. To be more concrete, in Carol's case, her sexual assault allegation was a quarter century old, uncorroborated by any physical or eyewitness evidence. There was testimony that she'd given fairly contemporaneous accounts of it to a couple of friends, but there was no forensic support. She never went to police, and she wasn't even exactly sure what year it happened. She first described it in a memoir published during Trump's first term, decades after the alleged fact. To try to shore up a case that relied almost entirely on her testimony, Carol called as witnesses two other women who claimed they had been sexually assaulted by Trump, though not to the extreme alleged by Carol, who claimed to have been raped, a claim the jury did not find proved, though it did appear to find a serious assault involving at least digital penetration. Sorry, we got to let you know that's the case. The two other alleged victims' testimony was emotional and compelling, especially on the heels of another instance of a similar act evidence admitted by Judge Lewis Kaplan, a Clinton employee, in the infamous Access Hollywood video in which Trump was recorded bragging about being sexually aggressive with women. In many contexts, a court would not admit similar act evidence if it seemed powerful to the point of overwhelming weaker proof of a of the formal allegation in the case, which means in the civil case, remember, civil cases are different than a criminal case. Preponderance of evidence in a civil case, beyond a reasonable doubt in a criminal case. But in many contexts, the court would not admit similar act evidence if it seemed powerful to the point of overwhelming weaker proof of a formal allegation in the case. So in civil court, what they're saying is, if you have somebody who's suing you for some reason, but your evidence isn't good, if somebody else comes in and says that you committed an act on them which has more credibility, that the jury can find you guilty of not the incident that has that isn't being adjudicated in civil court, but the case where there isn't enough evidence to convict on its own.
9: Right.
8: And that was the point of Trump's counsel. The jury could find him liable even if it wasn't convinced of Carol's supported account, because it was inflamed by the similar act evidence, believing that Trump had a propensity to engage in sexual abuse. And then he said, but I pointed out the changes in federal law in 1994. This is Andrew McCarthy. The rule of evidence that generally controls similar act evidence and so-called character evidence was supplemented by a series of rules in the federal law that eased the way for admitting such evidence in sexual abuse cases. It included this rule that said, in a civil case involving a claim up for relief based on a party's alleged sexual assault or child molestation, the court may admit evidence that the party committed any other sexual assault or child molestation. And then this is now one can question the wisdom of the rule. And at that point, that's where I look at it and say, that's not a good law. Why, instead of just refusing to hear it, the details of why that law is constitutional, even in civil law. Because if civil law is a preponderance of the evidence, and you're saying that the preponderance of the evidence in that case doesn't matter, but in another case that isn't being adjudicated,
9: it can apply to this case.
8: That somehow that applies to this case, and we can take all of your money, sets up for very dangerous territory, and I believe should be viewed as unconstitutional.
9: If you talk about establishing a pattern of behavior by the accused, that's one thing, but it's nothing without the evidence, specific evidence in that particular case. If you're using the evidence from another case to support this one and there isn't great evidence in this case, I just don't see how that applies.
8: Well, and the other thing that he pointed out, this only applies to sexual assault and other and child molestation.
9: Right.
8: It doesn't apply. You can't use that for any other case. And I, as a judge, I would look at that and say, you can't have that.
9: Right. Right.
8: But if it's preponderance of the evidence, and that's the legal term that you're using, yet the court itself says that you can use other cases that are not being adjudicated to make your point on this case, that has to be, I view that as being unconstitutional.
9: Yeah. Yeah, that law,
8: and,
9: yeah.
8: And I've no, yeah. And I've no, and again, got nothing to do with whether it's Trump or not.
9: Right. Right.
8: It's that legally, I view that as just a weak case.
9: Right.
8: Whew, by the way, I've gotten through a few of these cases, and my mind hasn't fried yet, because that's, for me, the toughest part is going through all the legal mumbo jumbo and saying, okay, how can I explain it on the radio? Because it gets to be, I mean, it gets to be quite complicated.
9: Mm-hmm.
8: What I just said probably covered, I don't know, 30, 40 different pages of analysis that I saw today.
9: Well, that's the thing, is that you and I are reading from basically lawyers and former prosecutors who break it down. And thank goodness they're out there. Amy Howe over at SCOTUS blog, Andrew McCarthy, others who have broken down what the law is. And this is, you know, important because, again, you think about this particular case. What is it set up then? I mean, that 94 law sets up the possibility that, again, if someone wanted to frame someone, then their lawyers, their attorneys could come in and use evidence from another case. Again, if it's sexual assault or child molestation, that's what it applies to. But imagine what they could do to a person, and in this case, it's a political figure, and come in, and they could do it to anybody they wanted to, as long as they could back it up with, okay, there's evidence of it happening to someone else.
8: Right. Yeah, it's and the other point that Andrew McCarthy brought up in his piece in National Review is that Trump's biggest mistake was not testifying and presenting no defense. Because in a criminal case, the jury is instructed that it may not draw a negative narrative from a defendant's choice not to testify. In a civil case, the jury is invited to conclude that if the defendant had an innocent explanation, he would have provided it in testimony.
9: Yeah.
8: So that probably also hurt him for not from the actual case. But just the overall rule, there are two things. If civil cases are a preponderance of the evidence, yet you're saying the evidence doesn't necessarily matter in that case because you can bring evidence in from other cases that are not being adjudicated, that's a problem. And having that particular law in federal civil cases just based on two separate crimes and not applying overall to all crimes would be another problem that I would look at as a judge.
9: Mm-hmm. Yeah. Yeah, it just doesn't make any sense at all. It doesn't. Yeah. The burden of proof in civil law, in civil cases, has always been different. But this is vastly different when you can bring evidence from another case and use it as evidence here where the evidence in this case is lacking. I don't get that at all. Again, if you're talking about establishing behavior, that's one thing, a pattern of behavior. As long as, by my standards, you can also constitute, again, a case here with evidence in that particular case.
8: You know, and I would view E. Jean Carroll, the fact that she couldn't identify the year.
9: Right.
8: Sorry, that would have thrown it out.
9: Yeah, if how
8: in my opinion, because again, you didn't have any forensic evidence that happened 25 years ago.
9: If it's something, if you're talking about a traumatic
8: experience,
9: there's no way you would ever forget it.
8: Right.
9: I don't know how you would.
8: And so, like I said, I think the I think the wrong decision was made there, and I think that's a problem constitutionally, whether the Supreme Court wishes to look at, the majority wishes to look at that or not.
9: Right.
8: That's a huge problem.
9: Yeah, right. Yeah.
8: How it could be used, I don't know. I didn't think of an example in my head. Maybe I can come up with one. But you can't, I don't believe, whether it's civil law or criminal law, say that cases outside of it,
9: yeah,
8: that have the stronger evidence than your case can decide your case if it's a weak case.
9: Right. Yeah, no, without, you have to have that strong case, and with the exception of, again, establishing a pattern of behavior by the accused. If they've got a pattern of behavior and look at the evidence in this case, which is strong, I'm okay with that. Some judges will say, okay, that doesn't apply. Any pattern of behavior before this doesn't apply here. But in this case, you've got a law that says with this particular type of crime that they can use that evidence even if the evidence is extremely weak in the current case.
8: Yeah.
9: That's not establishing a pattern of behavior. That's basically saying once guilty, then always guilty just by saying so.
8: Right.
9: By claiming.
8: If you had a stronger case for Carol.
9: Yeah.
8: Whatever that would be, more evidence where it's like teetering, man, this is...
9: And witnesses then
8: you bring in other witnesses that are just as strong or stronger.
9: Right.
8: You know, and again, what is that point? I don't know. But the fact that you allow that if there's weak evidence, which that case was when it came to evidence, extremely, basically it was he said, she said.
9: Right.
8: Okay, well, what did we find? Well, we found more she said over here in other cases. Therefore, in civil court, you can lose millions of dollars because of it. I just view that as unconstitutional. I just do.
9: Yeah.
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8: We're right with you. He's Eric Carly and I'm Gary McNamara. And then we have the other case. The interesting case of the FTC and the Fed and everything else, and whether the president can fire or not. And this gets into Congress setting up pseudo independent agencies. And what did they call it? It was called the rule by experts, that there are some agencies set up by Congress, even though they're a part of the executive branch, that because that it is ruled by experts should remain independent from anybody. And the Supreme Court sort of said, no, I don't think so. And even in the Fed case, that isn't saying he can't fire her. It's saying you've got to go through the process before you fire her.
9: Right. Yeah.
8: So really, and by the way, did you notice yesterday some of the headlines? You read that because I woke up, was doing things around the house out of other fires to put out yesterday, and I looked at the headlines and I'm like, oh wow, Trump lost on that. It's like,
9: right? No, all the headlines made it look like he can't fire her. They were saying, no, you got to go through the process.
8: But it was like he lost, and then I read it. I go, well, no, that's not. And for people that read headlines, you know, especially on Supreme Court decisions, the tribalism to jump on and distort what the Supreme Court says at times is pretty blatant.
9: Yeah.

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9: New talks on tap. I'm Sue Guzman, Fox News. And talks between the United States and Iran are expected to take place Tuesday after the two countries exchanged missiles and strikes over the weekend. More from Fox's Anita Vogel.
10: President Trump put it in plain English with this post on Truth Social, saying, quote, Iran has requested a meeting. It will take place tomorrow in Doha. Well, the post came just hours after top Iranian officials said there are no talks planned for this week, but the White House still insists top diplomats will be flying there for meetings. They are supposed to be technical talks about the Memorandum of Understanding. And Trump says there's actually quite a bit on the agenda. Adding to the high stakes nature of the deal, Israel, which is not part of the MOU, says it could be at war with Iran within 2 days.
9: The U.S. Supreme Court with several key rulings Monday. The justices upholding a state law allowing postmarked mail-in ballots to be counted 5 days after an election. Fox's Shannon Bream.
11: President Trump celebrating what he calls a, quote, big win at the Supreme Court. The justices recognizing his authority to dismiss a member of the Federal Trade Commission. Chief Justice John Roberts writing for the majority, to discharge the duties of his trust, the president must have the assistance of officers he can trust. Neither Congress nor the courts may saddle him with those with whom he cannot work. Justice Sotomayor led the dissent against the decision. The result is a president who emerges with far greater power than ever before. It is a power, however, that neither the people, nor Congress, nor the Constitution bestowed upon him. The court did rein in the president's authority to dismiss Fed Board Governor Lisa Cook.
9: Tuesday is the Supreme Court's final day of the session. It's expected to rule on a challenge to President Trump's executive order limiting birthright citizenship and cases from Idaho and West Virginia that deal with transgender students in public school sports. 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
9: More than 1,700 people have now died in Venezuela's back-to-back earthquakes.
17: 5 days after twin earthquakes devastated northern Venezuela, rescue crews are hard at work trying to find any survivors that may still be alive under the rubble. American crews from California, Florida, and Virginia are operating under the State Department's Disaster Assistance Response Team, which is also coordinating with the U.S. military. 130 Marines arrived in the hardest-hit city of La Guaira. Their goal is to open the port so badly needed supplies can reach those who need it. This as the U.S. State Department announces that it's increasing its humanitarian aid to $300 million to get supplies to the worst-hit areas. In La Guaira, Venezuela, Nate Foy, Fox News.
9: Meanwhile, more than 100 Venezuelans recently deported from the United States are currently unaccounted for.
18: The plane landed in Venezuela just hours before the two earthquakes struck last week. The 146 deportees, according to ICE tracking information, were in a hotel that collapsed because of the 7.2 and 7.5 magnitude quakes. A number of those deportees managed to get out of the rubble to go search for help. One of them said there was no way of communicating with anyone until they reached the National Guard building where they could call relatives. The Venezuelan government estimates more than 1,700 people were killed. Search teams from the U.S. and other nations are in Venezuela to help find survivors. Grinnell Scott, Fox News.
9: Alaska voters will now be able to choose between Dan Sullivan and Dan Sullivan in the state's upcoming Senate primary in August. Alaska's Supreme Court has ruled that a man with the same first and last name as incumbent Alaska Republican Senator Dan Sullivan is eligible to run against him on the ballot. To further confuse matters, both of them are running as Republicans. I'm Sue Guzman. This is Fox News.
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4: Now, it's Red Eye Radio. Gary McNamara and Eric Hurley talk about everything from politics to social issues and news of the day. Whether you're up late or you're just starting your day, welcome to the show. From the Relief Factor Studios, this is Red Eye Radio.
5: All across America, we are Red Eye Radio. He is Eric Hurley and I'm Gary McNamara. Welcome and good morning.
6: Hello.
5: All right, thanks for being here. I can't wait till the show's over.
6: Yeah, why?
5: My mind is mush. Going through all the stuff with the Supreme Court.
6: I thought
5: Court.
6: You were going to do the old Mitch Hedberg joke, because you've been eating a roll of Lifesavers, and the next one is pineapple.
5: It's just like, oh, man.
6: It's SCOTUS week, you know, the final week, the final push, usually the bigger cases. And that's when the, you know, basically all the analysis comes down. And you know, it's, for us over the years, it's been about, all right, yeah, what's, first of all, what was the intent of our founders, but also what was the intent of a law that was written, and the interesting challenges that come about. I think Amy Howe does not get enough credit. I think she does a great job at SCOTUS Blog. Mm-hmm. And deserves all the credit. If you're not, you know, SCOTUS Blog, just go scotusblog.com. And she and the entire team there do a great job at breaking it down. It's not always plain English, but they do a really good job, I think, the best they can with describing what's going on and also using parts of the decisions that come down, the opinions in their analysis of it. And it's been our constant forever. And then, of course, we have Andrew McCarthy and all the others that are very knowledgeable about such things that we rely on.
5: By the way, I look at this as this particular case, and this would be the Trump versus Slaughter and Trump versus Cook, as a separation of powers, but a separation from authority. And this is where Congress creates pseudo federal agencies, mm-hmm, that actually are under the executive branch, that they claim, because they are ruled by experts, that they are not part of, you know, setting policy or involved in partisan political functions, because they're independent and experts.
6: Right.
5: And yeah, the Supreme Court sort of blew that out of the water, saying, no,
6: yeah,
5: you can't have an agency out there, you know, whether it's the FTC, you can't have them out there just doing whatever they want.
6: Yeah, beyond authority.
5: Right, beyond authority. So if you don't like the performance, you can let them go.
6: Right.
5: And that's what he did with Slaughter. What I find interesting is the flip on Cook. Now, Cook, it's because Trump wanted her gone because he claimed that she was involved in mortgage fraud, even though she hasn't been charged with it or whatever.
6: Mm-hmm.
5: It's not that he can't fire her. It's that they have to go through the process. I saw that yesterday. Trump lost because he can't fire her. No, he can fire her, but it has to be, you've got to go through a particular review process in order to do that. Now,
6: right.
5: But that being said, the question would be, why? Why is it different? And that's what Roberts couldn't answer.
6: Yeah.
5: As is pointed out, he sidestepped that. Why can Congress create, and we've talked about this before, why can Congress create any agency and say this is too important. It's, you know, it, th- this agency is too important, to be, even though they behave with executive power,
6: mm-hmm.
5: they cannot be, they're not under the authority of executive power. Well, then whose authority are they under?
6: Right.
5: If you're putting it as part of the executive branch, you can't say that. And somebody has to be in authority. You can't have agencies that don't report to anybody.
6: Right. Yeah. You know, and my question would be, all right, then what would be the process, you know, in terms of firing Cook? You know, basically you have to go through the process. Well, what would be the process? Because that goes back to authority. You know, now, again, if the basis for the firing is allegations against the person that they have done outside of their job, then maybe, I don't know, you could take a look at that and say, all right, they're going to have to prove that there is that basis there, if that is your only basis.
5: Here's the Wall Street Journal. In a 5-4 decision with the three liberal justices joining the chief and Justice Brett Kavanaugh, carved out an exemption to the president's removal authority for the Fed. The majority held that Mr. Trump can't remove Lisa Cook, a Biden appointee, from the Federal Board of Governors without first providing notice and an opportunity to respond. But the chief's majority opinion sets a high bar to prove cause. Without such constraints in place, any perceived or alleged misstep, past or present, could provide a ready pretext for a governor's removal, a fact that he would surely know and that would surely weigh on him as he decided what to say and how to vote, the chief writes, saying if you're considered an independent agency and you do and you say and do something knowing that it disagrees with the president, he could fire you. More significant, the five justices went further and held that the Fed has a unique status as an independent agency in the government, owing to its role in monetary policy. The chief cites a tradition of the first and second banks of the U.S., which Congress chartered in part to regulate the currency. But Clarence Thomas points out in the dissent that those banks possessed no sovereign power. While the Fed has vast executive authority to regulate financial institutions, the chief brushes past this inconsistency, means doesn't mention it, doesn't right. argue that point.
6: Yeah.
5: But the decision could prompt legal challenges to Fed banking regulations, as I'm sure that it would. Our guess is that the chief and Justice Kavanaugh made the pragmatic judgment that they simply don't trust Mr. Trump to run monetary policy. They're right on politics, but Justice Thomas makes a powerful case on the law, and that's the case. What are you talking about? Monetary policy is about regulation and is about a ton of things that happen inside the federal government and affect the federal government. Now, you make the case, and we've said this before, if you get somebody in there, if the president runs the Fed, then you don't need the Fed.
6: Well, yeah.
5: But you look at it, you cannot have these, you don't necessarily, there's a process they have to go through, but are they saying he can just fire for cause? He can't fire for disagreement? Why? What gives the Supreme Court the ability to say, well, we believe that this agency, even though it exerts executive behavior and is part of the executive branch, cannot be completely controlled by the executive branch? Where is that written in the Constitution anywhere that an independent agency can exist in the government outside of the politics because of the rule of experts, that these are experts and therefore you can't touch the experts.
6: They're beyond reproach. They're beyond authority.
5: Right. Now, I'm willing to admit you can get a president if the president is in charge of monetary policy and it's just based on politics, could do great things and could do damage.
6: Yes.
5: But so can the Fed.
6: Yes.
5: You know, it was the Fed that ignored inflation. And so to sit there and say the Fed isn't political, and so you can look at this and go, I don't know what the answer is, but is there any legal basis for the Supreme Court to say the president can fire anybody in any of these things except the Fed? Why? That question wasn't answered.
6: Right. Yeah, he has the authority, but not here. Because either the Fed board falls under the authority or not. You know, the administration making the point that, well, there's a low bar for cause. I don't know I would need more information on that, but generally speaking, I would agree. Because if that is the authority, then cause for dismissal is a fairly low bar by comparison to what? I don't know. I don't know,
5: right.
6: You know, where they went with that from the administration's argument. I'm not sure. I didn't listen to the arguments completely on this case. But either they have the authority or they don't. And that's where you started with this. It's not about separation of powers. It's about authority in this case. And so how does it not apply to Cook?
5: And it's not Congress's. They talked about this, too. I mean, Congress saying, okay, let's create this agency. We don't have to bother with it anymore.
6: Right.
5: It's like Congress keeps giving up their authority to do things
6: right.
5: to the executive branch. And then these independent agencies who are supposed to be the experts who don't report to anyone.
6: Right.
5: No.
6: No.
5: You can't. What is the exact solution?
6: Yeah.
5: That's for another show. But it doesn't matter. Well, you know, Trump could screw it all up. Well, so could Obama.
6: Right. Any of them could.
5: Yeah. Any of them could. The Fed can.
6: Yeah.
5: You know,
6: inflation is transitory.
5: Well, let's put it this way.
6: Mm-hmm.
5: Was it political for the Fed for a decade when it never has existed as long as I have known to have interest rates at 0.00000 whatever it was?
6: Right.
5: Yeah. Was that a political decision or was that a monetary decision
6: right.
5: that should have been outside?
6: Yeah, where's the basis for that? Right.
5: Yeah. What was the basis for that when my entire life interest rates were not that, you know, not that way? To say that the Fed isn't political when we saw what we went through in inflation would be to deny, I think, the obvious.
6: Right. And then have the Fed itself deny it. And use words like inflation is transitory.
5: Transitory, right.
6: Which means they're clearly not doing their job. They clearly didn't see the forces behind the inflation. They did. They pretended not to see them. They wanted you to believe they didn't see the forces behind the inflation. This has been the concern by many of us of the Fed. Basically going unchecked, but it has to operate under an authority. It can't be
5: right.
6: No authority. And that's what they ruled today. But then again, you can't fire Cook yet. You've got to go through the process. Well, then you're saying because the argument against the administration is that determining cause or the bar for cause isn't low. It's very high. Well, okay. Now I really want to know. Compared to what and why?
5: The question to me is, where is the representative government authority to give these agencies independence where they don't have to answer to the elected representatives, either the president or Congress?
6: Right.
5: That Congress can create these agencies where they say, well, we're not over them and the executive branch isn't over them.
6: Yeah.
5: So where does the Supreme Court get the authority to say we're going to treat this agency different from that agency because we feel it's more important. Well, you're not an elected representative. You don't make that case.
6: Right. No, I mean, and, you know, we talked about with Warsh coming in. We said, look, when it's your guy, it may seem like, man, but it kind of goes back to your analogy on draft day. Oh, man, you brought in a great quarterback. It's still the Fed. There's still going to be decisions that have to be made, and you may not get the Fed based on where we're at right now. They may not lower rates for the rest of the year. So the point being is that the Fed's going to be the Fed, and there's still, again, great concern there. But in this particular case, or cases, we're talking about authority. Who has authority here to make changes at the Fed? And why is it that there has to be this process of proving cause when it comes to Cook, or that there is a high bar?
5: A higher bar than the FTC.
6: Than the FTC on this. Right. So why is that?
5: Right. Where do you get that authority to say that?
6: Right.
5: Where did you pick in the Constitution that there's a difference between the Fed and the FTC? And as the Wall Street Journal pointed out, Roberts just glossed over that.
6: Right.
5: As if, okay, we're not going to address that. We just let that one go.
6: Total contradiction, but we'll just, we'll move on. But if you think about Roberts over the years, plenty of contradictions.
5: We are Red Eye Radio.
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1: Are we done with the decision from yesterday?
2: You know, well, because another thing, you know, that Roberts was writing about, you know, that the Federal Reserve is more powerful than its predecessors and the whole thing, in that that monetary policy should not be subject to political interference. Really? You know, I mean, if you're talking about as a purist, that's one thing. But if you look at the history, of course, monetary policy was about it, whether it comes from influence of the current whatever administration or those who are operating in the Fed and the current Fed chair. So I understand, you know, this idea on monetary policy. Fiscal policy is where we're completely, you know, well, missing the boat.
1: But if you look, for example, you know, when Jimmy Carter was in office and inflation was crazy, and then Reagan got in,
2: yeah,
1: Volcker got in,
2: yeah,
1: and completely changed it.
2: Right.
1: I mean, to say that politics doesn't affect where you go, and then interest rates, remember, went up to like 20%,
2: right,
1: in order to, you know, stop the inflation and re-kickstart the economy. So to say that politics isn't involved in it,
2: yeah, sorry,
1: is naive. Now, I understand the concern of how much politics, and should one person be able to control the monetary policy?
2: Right.
1: Yes, but that doesn't take away the Constitution. And
2: on authority,
1: on authority,
2: right,
1: and accountability. Who are,
2: yes,
1: you accountable to?
2: Right, exactly.
1: Well, nobody.
2: Yeah.
1: Well, you have to be.
2: You have to be. You can't be the Pentaverate.
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5: News. I'm Deborah Valentine. The Supreme Court's expected to issue a ruling today on President Trump's effort to end birthright citizenship for illegal migrants. President Trump.
6: It's tremendously destructive. It's extremely costly. I don't know. It's up to them. But in terms of for the good of the country, it would be great if they didn't allow it.
5: On Monday, the High Court allowed election mail-in ballots to stand if postmarked by Election Day. 7 people have been arrested for allegedly vandalizing the reflecting pool outside the Lincoln Memorial. U.S. Attorney for D.C. Janine Pirro on Fox's The Ingram Angle. With this warning,
7: anyone who comes to this district who thinks that he or she is going to vandalize the reflecting pool or any kind of monument, you're facing 10 years in prison. So don't get smart, because we're on the lookout for them.
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6: And we are Red Eye Radio. He is Eric Hurley, and I'm Gary McNamara. Well, in Paris, the deputy mayor blames the United States for the heat wave. Uh-huh. We'll get to that in just a minute.
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6: So there you go. The Paris deputy mayor, Audrey Pulver, released a lengthy statement blaming the United States for the deadly heat wave over France this past week.
3: Okay. All right.
6: I mean, do I have to go any further on that story, really? I don't.
3: No.
6: Really don't, do I?
3: No.
6: not serious.
7: No.
6: Not a serious person again. So
7: no.
6: This gets back to the whole air conditioning debate, which I thought was fascinating over this past weekend. I mean, it was you had people yelling at each other on social media, you know, and then people from Europe saying, you Americans are wimps, air conditioning.
7: Yeah. Right. You know,
6: I did see one thing. No, Green said the heat wave in France has forced its citizens to use deodorant.
7: Yeah,
6: that could have been the Babylon Bee. I don't know.
7: It may have been.
6: That just stuck in my head. That just popped into my head there.
7: It may have been. But you know, this whole silly debate, it's like, you know, we as a nation have access, and now more than ever have access to plentiful, cheap energy. And the left has just made it to where, nope, we don't want to get it. We don't want to get it. And we're coming to that point. This is all coming to a head because the EV mandates and everything else, you know, a Biden administration coming in, we can run everything on wind and solar. And then later they kind of quietly added nukes and, you know, nuclear power, not nuclear bombs. I don't know. It's Biden. Well, it might have been nuclear bombs.
6: That would provide, nukes would provide energy, different form.
7: It would be warm for a few seconds. But the thing that they, you know, that we talk about is, this is a series of choices. Where we are, a series of choices, whether it's energy policy or tariffs or whatever it might be. This is a series of choices that we make, because I love it that Europeans come here and so many had great compliments mm-hmm. about America. Now they know why we left. now they get that, you know, we see why 250 years ago you left. Now we know why Prince Harry left, but I think he's in Canada. But the problem that we'll always have is the willful ignorance, people not putting two and two together, and the blue states, you know, this idea that, we can be great. We can be great as the billionaires and non-billionaires exit the state because they can no longer afford to stay, the people who are non-billionaires. And the billionaires can afford to live wherever they want to. And they're ramping up again, and they believe they're gaining energy. And, you know, I guess it depends on, you know, where you want to put that momentum needle. I don't know where it's going to go or where it's going to end. You said years ago, at some point they got to change directions. They're so radical. But they've done nothing but just put the pedal to the floor.
6: Well, when you look at, I think one of the things when you look at what has happened during the World Cup. Oh, by the way, I was surprised. I guess that now in the elimination round, you actually have to win the game. You get like more time.
7: Wow.
6: Is it okay? Penalty shots?
7: All right.
6: I mean, I don't really know how they, but I did see one game was tied 1-1 and they went into extra time. So, so that would be good.
7: Yeah.
6: First off, Europeans have to understand why we love football. It's the huddle.
7: Yeah, it is.
6: It's the huddle.
7: Yeah.
6: Because there is no other sport.
7: Right.
6: Where you sit there and say, okay, what's the strategy now?
7: Yeah. What the hell do we do now?
6: After every play.
7: Right.
6: You know,
7: yeah.
6: It's like, what's the strategy?
7: Yeah.
6: What are we going to do?
7: Right.
6: And, you know, basically it's just like, they're having a meeting to get things settled.
7: We have a conference.
6: Yes. We're very big on conferences here.
7: Yes.
6: And so,
7: meetings.
6: No, but that's really that's the thing I love about football. The thing I love about football is the strategy. Okay. You know, they've got this defense here. What are we going to do here? What are we going to do? And it's not on the fly.
7: Right. Yeah,
6: you know,
7: yeah,
6: it's,
7: yeah.
6: Again, after every play, they sit and people go, well, that's boring. Yeah, but there's nothing like a great catch that's made. And when you watch football and you watch, you know, that how organized it is from the offensive line to the wide receivers to the running back and the number of things that you can do. That's why they meet and have the huddle.
7: Yeah.
6: They strategize, how are we going to beat this defense? And then you look and, okay, is it a 4-3 or a 3-4 defense. Oh, they got a nickel back in there. I mean, who's gonna cover the quarterback who can run? There's so much strategy involved in it. It really is a chess game where you actually, after you make your move, you sit back and go, all right, what's the next move? And I think that's one of the reasons that Americans just absolutely love football.
7: Right.
6: And for the violence, we'd like to see blood.
7: Yeah, we want to see people hitting each other head on.
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6: A lot of it is the whole concept of, in capitalism, abundance, which means choices. And everything that the left does is to take away choices. Bernie Sanders said it, to go back to the French and deodorant. Bernie Sanders said it a long time ago. He viewed that one of the worst things in America, in capitalism, is the fact that you go to the deodorant section and there's 40. I don't know if there's 40. I have no idea. There's 40 different choices of deodorant, and there doesn't need to be. That it's he believed it was a waste of resources and capital to have so many, so many choices.
7: Yeah.
6: I saw, and I mentioned this yesterday, when I saw the one woman who said, the cars, I mean, people drive everywhere. It's wonderful. It's wonderful. But you have to look at scenery through a window. Like, I didn't even know what that meant. It was almost as if I got to find a negative here somewhere, because of all these choices you have in America, there's got to be a negative. All right, so you can always walk out of your vehicle.
7: You can stop
6: and get out of the car, and you can walk on that hiking trail like millions of Americans do.
7: Right.
6: But it's what you're finding out from Europeans is they just can't believe the number of choices America has. And this gets back to when you look at the vast majority, the majority of Democrats do not want to live here.
7: Right.
6: It shows you how they've been brainwashed. They have no idea how other countries operate.
7: Right.
6: No idea.
7: Yeah.
6: They don't understand the Constitution. They don't. Everything is based on ignorance and rage. You've got to be. Think about this. I want to get out of here. Let everybody else in. Everybody else wants to come here, but I want to leave. You ever think for a moment why people wish to get here? You really wonder, when I took that Uber going back about 3 months ago, took that Uber, and I had the driver from Pakistan, who immediately we start talking and I start asking questions all the time because I become my father, which I never thought I would be, which is talking to it used to embarrass me. My father, we go out, he just meet somebody, get into a long conversation with them. I hated it.
7: Yeah.
6: It's like, don't these people get upset that my father's always talking to them? He just starts a conversation with everybody.
7: Mm-hmm.
6: And this is in my teenage years. I've become that person.
7: Yeah.
6: But when he turned to me, and we weren't at the destination, it was stoplight. He turned to me, he just looked at me and said, America is the best country in the world. He's working like three jobs.
7: Mm-hmm.
6: Opportunity, that's it.
7: Mm-hmm.
6: Just having the opportunity to do something was unbelievable to him. You know, you've got so many on the left that have no, they've got it so damn good, they don't even know how damn good they've got it.
7: Well, no, and yet they want to leave.
6: Yeah, but you think of electric cars. What was the whole concept of electric cars? Take away your choices.
7: Yeah, right.
6: You know, that's what it's about. Take, you know, we're going to take away the choices that you have. We're going to make things more expensive. That's why we played the other day, and we have to, whenever. I'm not going to play it because we just played it yesterday, I think. We played the Obama thing. His goal was to skyrocket electricity prices.
7: Right.
6: That was it.
7: Right. Then by comparison, that the so-called green energy looks cheap.
6: Right. I mean, you had the delusional, you had the absolutely delusional Biden out there until somebody finally got, for months they were saying, well, he was saying, we can run the economy on solar and wind. No, you can't. You're an idiot. You're a child.
7: Yeah.
6: You're in kindergarten.
7: Yeah.
6: I mean, seriously, you're not arguing. We're not even arguing with adults anymore. And then finally, when you've got somebody, you know, in the Democrat side, and it happened to be Hochul that said, no, we got to stop this climate change stuff because electricity is getting just too expensive and we just can't allow this. And the Democrats in the legislature came back, and in their talking points, it was, no, it's supposed to raise the price of electricity. Our platform is raising the cost of electricity for our citizens. And then you've got Mamdani, you know, you've got Mamdani being able to get millions of dollars, billions of dollars from the rest of New York State.
9: Yep.
6: And there you've got a Republican candidate for governor saying, we're going to stop being a sanctuary state. We're going to get back to more fiscal responsibility. We're not going to be taxing people for what New York City wants. He's down by 20 points.
9: Yeah.
6: They want this. They want a society.
7: These are all choices.
6: Because you don't continue to vote that way. They want a society that is repressive, that takes away choices, that makes people, get locked, step in philosophy, that forces people to have certain beliefs. And if you don't have these beliefs, we're going to punish you.
9: Yeah.
7: You see the thing in Fort Worth?
9: Mm.
7: The pride, the trans argument, there were some pastors out there, and they said, if you say anything that offends somebody, we'll arrest you. And they said, you can't do that under the Constitution. And the police were sort of like, well, you know, we'll see what we can do. And finally, the city of Fort Worth said, we're looking into this entire thing. It's like, no, if there's a protest, you can sit at the side of that protest and you can yell things. And what they were saying, he said, if I call you a sir, you know, can that get me arrested? They said, if it offends somebody and gets you arrested, it's like, wow.
6: Somebody, under what law?
7: And I'm sitting here thinking, you need to do a little bit more training with your police officers, Fort Worth, on that.
6: Show me the law.
7: Yeah.
6: Whoever that is, because I think probably most police officers know that.
7: Yeah, I think so.
6: Even in Fort Worth.
7: Yes.
6: Whoever that police officer was, it was like, wow.
7: Yeah.
6: But, I mean, that's the whole thing. We're going to limit you. We don't want your freedom of speech. We don't want you to be able to protect yourself with the Second Amendment. Wow, we want you to have less representation.
7: Fewer freedoms.
6: Yep. We are Red Eye Radio.
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6: We are Red Eye Radio. He's Eric Carly, and I'm Gary McNamara. So when you see the whole thing about with the Europeans coming over here and just amazed at the abundance, that really fits in perfectly where we are right now, socialism versus free markets and capitalism.
7: Yeah.
6: It's exactly what you see, because when you have socialism, you automatically have less choices because the government is in control of the capital and they push it where they wish to push it,
7: right,
6: not where the free market naturally
7: moves it. Right, and it's about opportunity. It's about choices, you know, and watching eyes be opened for the first time is always great. I love that. So, but just remember, when the whole soccer thing's done, get up. Go home. You're free to come back later, but go home.

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9: Birthright citizenship. I'm Deborah Valentine, Fox News. The Supreme Court wrapping up its term today with an expected ruling on President Trump's bid to end birthright citizenship. Fox's Jared Halpern has more from the White House.
10: Since its ratification following the Civil War, the 14th Amendment has been understood to grant U.S. citizenship to anyone born on American soil. An executive order from President Trump would end that for children born to parents in the country illegally or temporarily.
11: It's tremendously destructive. It's extremely costly. I don't know. It's up to them. But in terms of for the good of the country, it would be great if they did they didn't allow it.
10: The president took the unprecedented step of attending Supreme Court arguments when a challenge to his order was heard in April. Most justices appeared skeptical of the Trump administration's case. At the White House, Jared Halpern, Fox News.
9: White House officials are working to try and salvage the fragile peace framework with Iran. High-level meetings are set for today in Doha, Qatar. Fox's Alexandria Hoff reports from Washington.
12: President Trump saying that tomorrow's meeting came at the request of Iran. Now, Iran's foreign ministry is saying this is not the case and that while they've been in contact with mediators in Qatar, that no technical talks are scheduled. The president is guarding expectations.
11: Meeting in Doha is going to be perhaps important, perhaps not.
12: President Trump speaking from the Oval Office as special envoys Jared Kushner and Steve Witkoff began their latest journey to Qatar.
11: We don't want them to have a nuclear weapon, and they're not going to have a nuclear weapon. They've agreed to that.
12: The barely two-week-old ceasefire and memorandum of understanding were rattled this weekend by crossfire in the Persian Gulf.
9: That after the IRGC launched drone and missile attacks. 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
9: Colorado's Supreme Court rejects a Democratic redistricting plan. Fox's Kristen Goodwin reports on this development.
12: The ballot initiatives aim to let voters decide whether to approve mid-decade redistricting in Colorado and new congressional district maps for the 2028 and 2030 elections. If passed, they would help Democrats pick up at least three House seats. The Colorado Supreme Court rejecting the measures, finding they violate the state constitution, including one that disregards a requirement for all proposed ballot measures to focus on one issue. Democrat-led redistricting efforts have passed in California, but courts invalidated attempts in Virginia and New York. Democratic leaders have said the push comes after President Trump and Texas Republicans started the trend, redrawing congressional maps to better favor Republicans ahead of the midterm elections. Kristen Goodwin, Fox News.
9: In Colorado, it's primary day today in the state. The focus is on how the more progressive Democrats will do in these elections.
18: U.S. Senator Michael Bennett is running against State Attorney General Phil Weiser for the Democratic nomination for governor. During his campaign, Weiser's been highlighting his many lawsuits against the Trump administration. Senator John Hickenlooper's fending off a primary challenge from Julie Gonzalez, who's backed by the Denver chapter of the Democratic Socialists of America. In the 8th Congressional District, the DSA is neutral on Manny Rutinel. This is Republican Congressman Gabe Evans' district currently. He told the Fox News Rundown podcast,
19: Democrats have made Colorado an unsafe, expensive, poorly run disaster.
18: In the 1st Congressional District, the Denver DSA has backed Milot Kiros, who is challenging incumbent Representative Diana DeGette. Jessica Rosenthal, Fox News.
9: Meanwhile, the state of Colorado has not elected a Republican to a statewide office in more than a decade. I'm Deborah Valentine. This is Fox News.
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0: Now, it's Red Eye Radio. Gary McNamara and Eric Harley talk about everything from politics to social issues and news of the day. Whether you're up late or you're just starting your day, welcome to the show from the Relief Factor Studios. This is Red Eye Radio.
3: all across America. We are Red Eye Radio. He is Eric Carley, and I'm Gary McNamara. And this Saturday is officially, there's been a bunch of unofficial ones which got it wrong, but this Saturday is officially a No King's Day celebration.
4: Oh, really?
3: Yes.
4: Okay.
3: King's Day.
4: It is the real one.
3: Yeah, this is the real one.
4: When we said as a nation,
3: yes,
4: 250 years ago,
3: No kings. We know that we understand that the left doesn't understand the concept of it, but now the interesting thing is, this is the first year. Now you know it that I think I get since I spent so much time here or preparing to come here, I have T-shirts that I wear that I wear all the time here that have sayings on it and everything else. I wear them more here than I do ever going out. But when it gets to be the 4th of July, or when it gets to be near Independence Day, or Memorial Day, or, you know, Flag Day, or Veterans Day, I always have something patriotic on. Today, you can see, this is my 1776 shirt.
4: Right.
3: Which is now, it may not be as bright as one I wore yesterday.
4: It's from 1776, to be clear. It's really old.
3: Well, yeah, it was, I got this when I was born.
4: Right, yes.
3: And so.
4: You were there from the beginning.
3: Exactly. No, nobody can beat my memory because I was here in 1776.
4: That's right.
3: But this is the first year that I started thinking, and maybe part of it was reading the polls that showed that Democrats are not patriotic at all.
4: Mm-hmm.
3: They're just not patriotic. I mean, the majority are not. They just don't. The majority don't want to be here. And this first year I thought to myself, because I'm going to be flying on, what day is it? It's Tuesday.
4: Yeah.
3: I'll be flying on Friday. Like, wow, that shirt that I wore yesterday, even this one was 1776.
4: Mm-hmm.
3: Do you think somebody on the plane will complain that that's offensive and needs to be taken off?
4: Maybe. Yeah.
3: Because if I wore this 1776 shirt, which is basically a No King shirt to a No Kings rally, I might be offended by some of the things that people said to me.
4: Well, and ironically, the person complaining about what you're wearing will be holding a king size pillow, wearing pajamas, and have blue hair. And you'll be the one that's offensive.
3: With my short, perfectly sculptured hair.
4: Yeah.
3: With my Sam Malone hair.
4: Yeah. Yeah.
3: Cheers. Remember that?
4: Mm.
3: Fonzie hair. Remember the comb? No, it's okay.
4: Yeah.
3: My good looks. My well-toned arms. My well-developed upper body wearing these patriotic shirts might be viewed as offensive.
4: Yeah. Well, the shirt might be.
3: Well, and my description of myself might be too testosteronic. If that's, I think I made that up. Testosteronic for any liberal.
4: Yeah.
3: Testosteronic.
4: Testosterone, the toxic.
3: My toxic.
4: Yeah, masculinity.
3: My toxic masculinity there.
4: Last week at Super Rigs, there was a truck called Toxic Masculinity. I'm like, I think he wants me to judge this one. Yeah. It's a cool truck. It was a cool truck.
3: But really, seriously, it's the first year I thought, because I wear this, you know, the week before Independence Day, I wear all of my patriotic stuff here on the air. It just fits.
4: Yeah.
3: It just feels like this is the place, if I'm going to wear it, to wear it. But I was thinking about it. Well, wow, it was the first time I've ever thought about it. Because I have golf hats that just, you know, American flags.
4: Sure.
3: You know, emblem, everything that I've got tons of it, and I can see it. That's because, I don't agree with you, because the flag represents, can represent a sense of false patriotism. Mm-hmm. Thank you, Obama.
4: Yeah.
3: Remember that one?
4: Oh, yeah.
3: It was November of
4: the patriarchy, the
3: 2007.
4: They're throwing out the words. It really is becoming
3: boring.
4: Well, a parody of itself. You know, it's becoming a Mike Myers movie. The Pentavrit, you know, it's just like they just repeat the same thing over and over again. The difference is with Mike Myers, it's always entertaining, funny, and has a purpose. And has a point. They don't. And I thought about that on my flight the other day, and I thought, you know, because it was a small flight, regional jet. And I, you know, so it wasn't, you know, we didn't have as many people on board, but still, you know, there's always the one, right, where you go, would that person be offended if I was wearing a MAGA hat? You know what I mean? You're like, you just want to carry one around. I don't wear hats in general, but you just want to carry one around just to test it and see. And you know, because I think to myself, you know, the Obama shirts were a thing, you know, and to the point that CNN at one point was selling them. But when I saw one, I was like, okay, whatever. I didn't freak out. I didn't want to get into a conversation or yell at that person for their support of Obama or their choice of a T-shirt. It could have been laundry day for all I know, and that was the last T-shirt they had left to wear. I don't know,
3: right.
4: And I don't care. I don't care why they wear something, but the left, man. Remember, back during his first administration, you had people getting kicked out of places for wearing the MAGA hat.
3: Oh, yeah.
4: For wearing the MAGA shirt. They were getting kicked out of places. And now it really has become where the American flag, remember the one FEMA worker who said, look, if there was an American flag flying out front, we would avoid that house. Are you kidding me? Are you kidding me? That sent a signal, which we knew eventually was coming. We knew it would be, you know, anything, a pickup parked out front. I don't know. Just a non-EV parked out front. You know, all these signals that they pick up on, they're always in activist mode. And I think to myself, that just sounds exhausting.
3: Well, I mean, I always fly the flag. You know, I have an electric flag at my house. I've got, you know, I've got lights ready to go on, you know, on the 4th.
4: Mm-hmm.
3: And I'm waiting for someone to come up and say, well, it's a sense of false patriotism. That's what you have. And you're above a patriot. Mm-hmm. It's America no matter what. Mm-hmm. Yeah, that's it. Do you know what I do for a living?
4: Yeah, right. Well, you know,
3: I spend my life criticizing the actions of people that are involved in running this country.
4: Yeah.
3: But I don't do it for a particular person.
4: No,
3: I do it because I believe in the Constitution of the United States and the people that fought to and sacrificed so I have the opportunity and freedoms that I have today. That's why I do it.
4: You know, I'm ever mindful of that, and it doesn't matter. When Biden was president, I didn't not fly my flag.
3: Yep.
4: I didn't not put all of my flags out on Memorial Day and on Independence Day and on Arbor Day. Those are green flags that I put out on Arbor Day. I'd save the trees. I put up my Arbor Day.
3: So you
4: I chopped down a tree and put it up in my living room for Arbor Day.
3: Put up your French flag?
4: Yeah, I put up I would chop down a tree and then put it up and decorate it and put it in my living room for Arbor Day.
3: Let me tell you this, in my neighborhood?
4: Yeah.
3: I guarantee you on the 4th, it will be myself and my neighbor. There will not be one other person that has any type of patriotic flags or anything on their lawn on my entire
4: It's about my on my block, on my particular block, right now already, my neighbors are ahead of me. There are about 6 or 8 houses that are already have everything out. And I typically will put it out Wednesday or Thursday, depending on when I get the lawn done. I want the lawn to look nice, and I want it to all be a nice presentation for a reason. Same with Christmas, but, you know, there's something, you know, you mentioned it, with it, that every time I come outside and I look at my flag that's hanging, I think about my father's service. I think about those who didn't come home. I think about, you know, everything that it means. I think about the things that I'm free to do as a result of that service. And it began with 250 years ago with our founders making a very critical decision and a revolutionary war that resulted in the greatest nation on the planet, to the point that Europeans are coming here and going, you know, oh, now we get it, during soccer matches. And to me, I mean, I'm just so grateful that I was born mm-hmm. here. I'm so grateful to be here. Certainly grateful to live in a free state like Texas.
3: Free America.
4: Exactly. And I love, you know, I love everything about it. I don't have any, you know, there's nothing false about it. It warms my heart every single time. If someone chooses not to celebrate, or if they want to just, I don't know, hate this country, I don't get it. I really don't get it. It really is this activist button that can't be, for some, not all, can't be turned off. They're always in activist mode. They believe they've got to display their anger and hatred all the time. And I'm frustrated about things. I'm greatly concerned. I'm passionate about things. I'm not going to scream at somebody for wearing something that I disagree with or represents something I disagree with. It's just not going to happen. And again, you mentioned it earlier, but how many of these people have actually traveled outside the U.S., have real world experience of knowing what it's like? You know, Shane Gillis did a stand up special. He's a stand up comedian. He's the guy that got fired from SNL before he ever got on SNL. And he said, you know, that at the beginning of the special, Beautiful Dogs, which is based on what Trump said during a speech after they killed Abu Bakr al-Baghdadi. He said, at the beginning of it, he said, you know, we live in the greatest nation. He goes, man, I've been, you know, he goes, I haven't traveled all over the world, but I'm telling you right now, we're just, and the crowd cheered. These are not, he's not a conservative. He's, you know, he's a liberal, and the crowd is filled with liberals, and they were cheering. And I thought to myself, oh, there's a little hope. Because, you know, it's the activists that really stand out. You know, they think they're going to be the hero. They think they're going to have their moment. Again, that carrying that kind of anger and hatred, to me, sounds really exhausting.
3: Yeah, it does.
4: And it goes absolutely nowhere. It doesn't bring about change.
3: Well, remember, Tucker Carlson and Candace did talk about how great, you know, Moscow is.
4: Yeah, this, right, the, exactly.
3: And yeah. Russia. Yeah, so.
4: Great grocery stores. Great grocery stores.
3: Wait, did you ever think that Tucker Carlson would announce, I'm leaving the Republican Party?
4: It
3: was like you there wasn't even a pin drop noise.
4: Nothing.
3: Nothing.
4: Crickets. And, you know, because
3: there
4: wasn't
3: even any discussion on it.
4: My question was, were you ever really a member of the Republican Party? You know, I mean, because it's sounding more and more like a Bill Kristol moment, you know?
3: Yeah.
4: It's like, nah, I got a question. And I did for years. His credibility as a conservative.
3: Oh, we weren't. I remember everything was Tucker, and we never fell for it. And when he came clean, you know, he said, you know, it was the producers that ran his show at Fox.
4: Right.
3: That, you know, he really wasn't telling you what he really thought. Oh, so you're getting paid not to tell people what you think?
4: You'll take money to change your convictions?
3: Yeah. Well, you've just destroyed your credibility.
4: Yeah. I mean, that's, you know, then again, you know, I would have to answer to my loved ones if I did that. I can't imagine.
3: Yeah.
4: Yeah. We talked about that. You brought that. I think you asked that question one time. What do they say when they go home? Like, we were talking about the left.
3: Yeah. When they,
4: but it doesn't matter. It applies to anybody who, if you don't live by your convictions and you're saying things in public, a very public arena, and then you go home, what do you say?
3: Yeah. Do your family and friends tell you the truth, or do they hide from you?
4: Right.
3: We are Red Eye Radio.
4: Brought to you by FPPF, Fuel Power Max.
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2: We are Red Eye Radio. He's Eric Carlin. I'm Gary McNamara. You know, it's really interesting, though, when you look at social media today and how much it drives the narrative, is that just looking at the soccer numbers here, final viewership for the Turkey game the other day, 17 million, peak audience like 20, 21 million. For the Paraguay game, it was like 18 million. It was sitting second place. And you would think by social media and just by the media in general that everybody is paying attention to the World Cup. And they know it's happening, whatever. But the actual participation in it, even in the NFL, when you look at an NFL game, you know, you get to the playoffs, maybe you'll get to 50 million, then the Super Bowl. Yeah, that's become part of our culture, the Super Bowl. But even football, you know, people like their own particular teams. But the World Cup, for example, if you've got 20 million people watching, that means 320 million are not watching.
3: Right.
2: And it's interesting that it's, you would get the impression that everybody's half the country watching, or three quarters is watching.
3: Right. Yeah.
2: And, you know, it's just a, you know, what minuscule amounts of people are watching.
3: Right.
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3: Right.
2: Do that.
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4: Vince Colonnais.
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6: Fox News, I'm Sue Guzman. Today is the final day of the Supreme Court's current term, and three major rulings are expected.
7: Cases include the closely watched challenge to President Trump's executive order limiting birthright citizenship. Lower courts have concluded the action violates or likely violates the 14th Amendment. Another case is one involving a Republican challenge to campaign finance limits and LGBTQ rights cases from Idaho and West Virginia that deal with transgender students in public school sports.
6: Fox's Tanya J. Powers, President Trump's special envoy Steve Witkoff and Jared Kushner are on their way to Dubai to meet with Iranian leaders for another round of talks today.
8: President Trump saying that tomorrow's meeting came at the request of Iran. Now, Iran's foreign ministry saying this is not the case and that while they've been in contact with mediators in Qatar, that no technical talks are scheduled.
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7: And I'm Gary McNamara, along with Eric Harley. My God.
8: What? What did I do?
7: I just saw this article 2 minutes ago.
8: Okay, what happened?
7: And read the first couple of paragraphs.
8: Oh, here we go.
7: I'm reading, this is from Vox.
8: Okay.
7: Constance Grady. I'm not going to read the headline to you. I'm just going to read this to you.
8: All right.
7: And afterwards, could you line up? I do not want to promote alcohol use or abuse, but if you could line up five shots of the heaviest proof stuff for me to chug after I read this, I would appreciate it.
8: Yeah.
7: And you'll understand it. You ready?
8: Okay.
7: After two successive women lost the race for president, and with the GOP increasingly claiming the testosterone-fueled manosphere, a lot of Democratic insiders are starting to worry that the party is a bit too low-T. Even its successful new faces, like John Ossoff and James Tallarico, might still be too soft. This might explain why the recent Instagram post from the Democrat showed Tallarico gnawing on meat. They're racked with anxiety. Where are the masculine Democrats? Now, I'm just reading what they wrote here.
8: Okay.
7: You can, so that I'm not trying to be explicit in any way. Okay. You need to hear how they wrote this.
8: Okay.
7: They're racked with anxiety. Where are the masculine Democrats? They believe that voters need a manly man, someone who isn't smooth groined, who can drink beer and watch video games and eat a hamburger and have sex without a condom, who has the solid physicality of a man who makes his living outdoors, who will bring young men back to the Democrat fold. They want a bro. But wait! Actually, the newest icon of Democratic power fits that bill almost exactly. He's a Carhartt-wearing, marathon-running, fully bearded dude who loves to chow down. He's obsessed with the Knicks and recently made, you know where this is going, and recently made a basketball-themed campaign ad. When he was campaigning last year, he toured the Edgley Manosphere podcast world and easily traded wrists without bench pressing and manure posting. They didn't use the word manure, though.
8: Oh.
7: Analysts described his politics using testosterone-forward metaphors like muscled, power broker, and kingmaker. This, of course, is New York City Mayor Mamdani.
8: Yeah.
7: Could you line up the shots for me, please?
8: He's the masculine guy?
7: He's the masculine guy.
8: Huh. Wow.
7: And then, look at it.
8: Okay.
7: The first reference. Zorin's a good hang, said streaming star and certified bro Hassan Piker. He's Nazi adjacent. By the way, does Nazism, does communism and Nazism, I mean, look at the pictures of Lenin.
8: Yeah.
7: Look at the picture.
8: Right.
7: You want to mess with that guy? That's Mamdani.
8: Right.
7: He's a testosterone-laden communist.
8: Right.
7: Blattner, testosterone-laden Nazi. And communists produced manly men.
8: They have them. They've got them. Right there. They're back on track.
7: For God's sake.
8: Permission structures granted.
7: Are we missing something? Are they all doing drugs before they write a story or go on the air or do whatever? Am I missing something? Could I just zone through this entire... Huey Lewis, come on.
8: Yeah, well, here's the thing.
7: I need a new drug.
8: No, I want an old drug. I want one of the oldest. Just put it in the pipe and let's burn it. Here's the thing. Because,
7: God,
8: I don't know what...
7: Holy crap.
8: You're sitting down to write this garbage because they've already got the end game, the point already lined out. They already know where they're going with this. And they're thinking, all right, got to set it up here. And they think they're going to sell people on that. They really think. Do you think there was some meeting, or do you think the writer just took off? Because with writers, it can just be, all right, this is, you get hired to write, that's what you do, you just go.
7: What, fiction?
8: See, that's the next point I was going to make. Thank you. Hollywood, if it had this kind of creativity, then maybe they'd be relevant again. Because they're just... They really have to go out of their way to find something and be creative. I mean, all this is in the same realm of, you know, states saying, hey, look, we'll create a pact, right? We know, we've got to work around this silly little constitution. We'll create a pact. I'll convince people we do have masculine people. Masculine Democrats that are running. And by the way, how dare you? This is an age when you're not supposed that masculinity is toxic.
7: Well, but that's the whole point, because she's bringing up the communist and then she does bring up the Nazi as the other masculine person. Here we go. You ready for this?
8: All right.
7: So why isn't Mamdani the Democrats' new icon of masculinity? Instead, the pro-masculinity discussion has mostly held up Graham Plattner, the controversial Democratic nominee for Maine's Senate seat, as the butch future of the party. Ken Klipperstein, whoever the hell he is, approvingly described Plattner as a tatted-up ex-Marine riffraff in contrast to the asexual Harvard-educated McKinsey consultant he feels represents the classic Democrat machine male candidate. So what they're saying is What she's saying is the Democratic Party has lacked masculine men, so communists and Nazis are where the Democratic Party has found their masculine men.
8: Somebody should call Tim Walz and break the news to him.
7: Wow.
8: He's out in the garage working on his football.
7: Seriously.
8: Got the hood up on his pigskin. The problem is they don't get it. Mm-hmm. They don't see it. They really don't know what to do here. And you know why? It's because their own rule book ties their hands at every turn.
9: I love this. They got the comment section. They actually got
7: manly appeal. Can he or any of his dimwit cult explain what a man even is? They can't define what a man is, yet they're trying to define what masculinity is.
8: Right.
7: They can't define a man or a woman.
8: And again, on one side, masculinity is toxic. And on the other side, we need more masculinity.
7: Here's one. What exactly is manly about this guy? If he were to go fishing on the weekend, sport some camo and go hunting, go mudding in a 4x4, hit the gun range, pump some iron at the gym or watch wrestling matches, then I'd say he is manly. But this neatly groomed, well-dressed guy comes across as a sissy, not a man. Oh, remember I was using the term femme last week or a couple weeks ago? When
8: yeah.
7: I said that's
8: right. Yeah.
7: You know, and it was funny because the next day, this stuff must stick somewhere because all of a sudden there was a, remember I said there was a band we used to go see called the Femmes.
8: Right.
7: And all of a sudden I'm going through Facebook and it was like the Goo Goo Dolls first show, which was at the Continental in Buffalo, which was like the CBGBs of Buffalo, like from, remember the punk club in New York.
8: Mm-hmm.
7: And beneath it was, and next night, the Femmes. So I'm just laughing about
8: yeah,
7: that.
8: Yeah, your phone must have picked that up.
7: But then here's one. OMFG. Oh, my.
8: Yeah.
7: This guy couldn't even bench press 115 pounds without help last year. Not at all manly. Democrats keep singing the same old song. It's time for a better way. But who do they think they're what was the purpose of writing that article in Vox? For people to mock?
8: It's certainly been fun doing
7: humor?
8: It. But it's this weird thing though that they really believe they've got to because who are they trying at Vox? Who are they reaching out to? It really is mostly their own side. I mean, some of us on the right will read it because we do this for a living, and it's very entertaining to read and pick apart. But they're looking to reach people on the left, the rank and file left. So it's this really horrible attempt at saying, look, y'all, we do have masculine men. And it's so bizarre.
7: And
8: first of all, again, 2 seconds ago, masculine men were the problem.
7: Right.
8: And now you don't have enough in the party, and that's the problem.
7: And then the allegations of abuse of women to Plattner, and here's the Vox and the liberals saying, well, right now he's the one, he owns the masculinity in the party, but we don't know if he's electable. I love how they attempt to define masculinity.
8: The mustache?
7: I don't know. I don't know. How do you define masculinity? What is the definition of masculinity?
8: There are two men that have successfully worn such a mustache. Skunk Baxter and Wilford Brimley. Don't bring in John Bolton because he's going to jail.
7: I mean, because if those are the definitions that they let, you know, tatted up and
8: yeah.
7: Just, you know, good God, I love it. Where she said, what makes a masculine man is someone who isn't smooth-groined, can drink beer, watch video games, eat a hamburger, and have sex without a condom, has the solid physicality of a man who makes his living outdoors. That's their definition of masculinity?
8: I thought on the left they had discarded them from society and blamed them for all the problems of our nation. That's what I thought had happened. But, you know, we started to see it creep in with Tim Walz.
10: I was the permission structure.
8: No, you weren't. Get back in the garage and don't forget to change your turning signal fluid. This is... Tim, assistant coach Tim. It, you know, but it, the thing is...
7: Watch video games.
8: Well, I don't, you know, because I don't know that...
7: Watch video games is the definition.
8: Or watch wrestling? Or watching? Or, what are you, watching?
7: Watching wrestling.
8: I don't know, because I can't tell you what the definition of macho is. You know, the song about it was sang by a band who featured prominently gay men. Not all of them, but some. So if you think about Macho Man, the song, it's like, I have no idea where the definition, and don't care where the definition is. They're so obsessed. Think about this. Identity politics has gone so far, they're now back to being concerned about not having macho men.
7: Yeah. And here I am. I mean, I'm just thinking of myself. I like wine. I've got a cat.
8: Not going well. Those are two strikes.
7: Man.
8: You got two strikes.
7: I'm telling you, I'm in deep, deep trouble.
8: Yeah,
7: here.
8: You got two strikes.
7: Now I'm doubting my own masculinity.
8: Yeah, you got two strikes.
7: When's Barry Manilow coming to town? All right, we are
8: Air Supply.
7: Yes, we are Red Eye Radio.
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7: We are on our radio. He's Eric Carney, and I'm Gary McNamara. President Trump yesterday urged gas station owners nationwide to lower prices, warning retailers they could face consequences if they failed to act. Like what?
8: Like what? If they're not breaking the law.
7: Yeah. Again, it's, you know, we've been through this with the left for the longest time.
17: Yeah.
7: We're going to find out. But apparently he did pay attention to the criticism where he's not saying oil companies, he's saying retailers.
8: Right. Yeah, exactly. Yeah. Sorry, but, you know, those guys have to pay what, you know, and if they're charging more than the station across the street, some organizations or some companies obviously have greater buying power on the retail level when it comes to, you know, the convenience stores or gas stations. But, you know, they post it right there on
7: right.
8: the corner.
7: The ultimate,
8: you know,
7: price. The ultimate in competition is gasoline prices.
8: Yep.
7: I paid $2.94 on the way in.
8: Yeah, all right. So, I haven't gassed up in a while, but yeah, all right.

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12: President Trump calls it a big win. I'm Sue Guzman, Fox News. This as the Supreme Court rules he can fire a federal trade commissioner even without cause.
13: FTC Commissioner Rebecca Slaughter had argued she could only be fired for cause. The president had simply written that keeping her on was inconsistent with his administration's priorities. The majority opinion wrote that while it's up to the Senate to decide whether to confirm those with whom the president would prefer to work, neither Congress nor the courts may saddle him with those with whom he cannot work. This ruling effectively overturned what is known as Humphrey's executor, a ruling once used to stop President Roosevelt from firing an FTC commissioner without cause. The court now writes the Humphrey's framework has not withstood the test of time as agencies like the FTC and its commissioners take on more executive branch functions, which are under the president's exclusive control.
12: Fox's Jessica Rosenthal. The high court expected to issue a decision today on birthright citizenship. The president was asked by reporters yesterday if he would accept it if the court rules against his executive order.
14: I don't know, it's up to them. But in terms of for the good of the country, it would be great if they didn't allow it. It would be great.
12: Birthright citizenship, giving automatic American citizenship to anyone born in a U.S. territory, regardless of their parents' immigration status. Ceasefire talks between the U.S. and Iran are expected to take place today.
15: President Trump put it in plain English with this post on Truth Social, saying, quote, Iran has requested a meeting. It will take place tomorrow in Doha. Well, the post came just hours after top Iranian officials said there are no talks planned for this week, but the White House still insists top diplomats will be flying there for meetings. They are supposed to be technical talks about the Memorandum of Understanding. And Trump says there's actually quite a bit on the agenda.
12: Fox's Anita Vogel reporting. 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
12: More than 1,700 people have died in Venezuela's back-to-back earthquakes.
19: 5 days after twin earthquakes devastated northern Venezuela, rescue crews are hard at work trying to find any survivors that may still be alive under the rubble. American crews from California, Florida, and Virginia are operating under the State Department's Disaster Assistance Response Team, which is also coordinating with the U.S. military. 130 Marines arrived in the hardest-hit city of La Guaira. Their goal is to open the port so badly needed supplies can reach those who need it. This as the U.S. State Department announces that it's increasing its humanitarian aid to $300 million to get supplies to the worst-hit areas. In La Guaira, Venezuela, Nate Foy, Fox News.
12: The Colorado Democratic Party primary takes place today.
20: The Democrat primary for House District 1, which is mostly Denver, is shaping up to be less about policy and experience and more about new and different. Incumbent Democrat Congresswoman Diana DeGette, one of the longest serving in the House, has comfortably held her seat for nearly 30 years. She faces her most significant challenge yet by two newcomers, Democratic Socialist Milot Kiros and Wanda James. PACs supporting DeGette poured in a late infusion of cash to defend against Kiros, who has seen a surge in attention.
12: Fox's Alicia Acuna. Alaska voters will now be able to choose between Dan Sullivan and Dan Sullivan in the state's upcoming Senate primary in August.
21: The newcomer sparking an investigation from the state's lieutenant governor and fears he was a sham candidate, with critics warning the nearly identical names would confuse voters and give a boost to Democratic Senate challenger, former Representative Mary Peltola. Alaska's Supreme Court ruling that challenging Sullivan is qualified to run, ordering elections officials to place him on the August primary ballot.
12: Fox's Kristen Goodwin reporting. I'm Sue Guzman. This is Fox News.
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0: Now, it's Red Eye Radio. Gary McNamara and Eric Hurley talk about everything from politics to social issues and news of the day. 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
1: All across America, we are Red Eye Radio. He is Eric Hurley, and I'm Gary McNamara. Good morning.
2: Hello.
1: My mind is toast.
2: Is it?
1: Yeah, just going over all the legal stuff of all the Supreme Court decisions yesterday. You know what the hardest thing is to read all these decisions and the analysis on it and then be able to explain it in layman's terms. that is the hardest thing. I will say this, though. The Babylon Bee, and this is on the mail-in ballots. The Babylon Bee, when I saw it, I mean, I just burst out laughing. It was the best headline ever, and this is where the majority, led by Justice Barrett, upheld the law where you can if the ballot is postmarked. And comes in within 5 days.
2: Right. It's got to be postmarked by election day.
1: By election day, that is okay. And the headline in the Babylon Bee, woman rules, it's okay to be late.
2: And then it's got a picture of her just kind of, and it looks like she's making the argument because of the headline. You know, that is, hey, it's okay to be late. That's the one thing about the end of June. The end of SCOTUS decision season is that, you know, a lot of the big cases come across. But it's never been the case at the end of June, as, you know, basically we wind up this week, that I look back and go, I would love to go and sit down with each and every one of them. Not so much the liberal justices, but Barrett or Roberts. Roberts on a few things over the years. And just sit down with them. And then, because I'm wondering about anything like in the hallways, right? You know, because it would be hard for me to be a Supreme Court judge, mainly because I'm highly unqualified, but also because I would want to sit down and talk to other justices who might be in going through their opinion. If they're differing from me, going, what the hell are you thinking? You know, it'd be hard for me to go, you know, and Scalia had a great relationship with, I'm just blanking on her name, the leftist judge. And that's something that they really talked about, you know, a lot, that personally they could sit and get along. And I think that's the way to do it. That's, if you have a debate, you can sit and talk about it, right? I have friends I have debates with all the time, and it never gets out of hand. They're not angry if they disagree.
1: By the way, you mean Ruth Bader Ginsburg?
2: Yes, yes. RBG. Yeah, right. Yeah, is that what they call her? RBG. Mm-hmm. Yes. The OG RBG. And they would sit and have meaningful conversations, and sometimes it had nothing to do with cases, quite often. And they were great friends. I call it decision week. I mean, they've been making decisions, but when the final week of decisions comes down, I always get into this mode. Is there any urge to run across the hall and go, hey, you know, what are you thinking, you know, on this? And all of that plays out the way it's supposed to play out. It's not going to work the way that, that Eric's little mind works. But I kind of work that way. And I think to myself, well, again, Roberts on the Affordable Care Act, on Obamacare, you know, that one really sticks at the top. it's kind of pinned to the top of the list. Like, what are you thinking?
1: Well, here in the case, and get specific on these cases with the Election Day case. First, you know, I saw some analogies going back to 2020. I think it's a little bit different. When we called it in 2020, we called what the conservative justices would say because they give wide latitude to, you know, states being able to have their own way of holding elections.
3: Right.
1: You know, going back to states' rights. I look at this one just a little bit different. I think that the dissent is probably right.
2: Yeah.
1: And I believe that the dissent is right on this because I think Alito brought it out that what about ballot harvesters bringing it in, you know, 5 days later? What about a handwritten postmark?
2: Right.
1: All these things that come in here, what you're doing is you're opening it up to the perception of fraud. Now, both sides brought up examples in history. You know, for example, the dissent brought up the Civil War and said you weren't allowed any type of you know, late ballots that particular point. And I tend to agree that the election, everything should be gathered by Election Day.
3: Yeah.
1: And you know, Barrett in the dissent basically said, well, the decision is made on Election Day. You know, as long as a decision is made on Election Day, which is the postmark, that's what counts. And I'm like, no, because it's not in your hands. You don't have it yet.
2: Right.
1: If the Election Bureau does not have the ballot in hand, then it's not completed at that point.
3: Right.
1: And I tend to agree more with, I believe, how the founding fathers probably viewed this. And that's where I disagreed. That's where I disagreed with it. And it just opens up. The perception of fraud is just as bad as fraud.
2: Yeah, Alito wrote about that in his opinion, basically talking about undermining the confidence, you know, that voters would have in the system. This would further undermine that confidence level, I'm paraphrasing here, in the system. And that's true because it, again, keeps open possibilities for fraud. And if you don't have it in, if it's not in, if it's not received, then it shouldn't be counted because there are ways to manipulate. Still, that's the case. And, you know, the majority came back with basically, well, you know, we can't add language to the law. Yeah, but you can interpret the law. And there is a difference. You know, there was a difference when Chief Justice Roberts on the Affordable Care Act, you know, said, well, no, it's not a penalty, it's a tax. Well, no, then they should have written it that way because they wrote it as a penalty. And a penalty is different than a tax.
1: Yeah, it absolutely is. The behavior, there's different behavior involved.
2: Exactly.
1: Between a penalty and a tax. And
2: right.
1: And to me, that's self-evident. And that's why that was such a weak case for Roberts.
2: And he was in the majority on this one.
1: Right.
2: You know, and they come back and say, well, we can't, you know, I don't know if he wrote that specifically, but it was basically, well, we can't change the language. We can't add language to it. And I thought to myself, really? Because Chief Roberts did it on the ACA decision.
1: Yeah. So I look at this and I think it's wrong, but this goes back again. Congress can write specific laws and change it.
2: Yes.
1: And so what's happening here is if Congress doesn't have the specific law, you have some of the members, which would include Roberts, Sotomayor, Kagan, Brown, and Barrett that believe, I'll say what Barrett believes. I don't know what all the others, I can't tell you what the liberal wing believes, except anything that may increase the possibility of fraud, we are for.
2: Right. Yeah.
1: But in the Barrett case, it's like, well, look, if you don't give specific things of what to do from Congress, we'll defer to what the state wants. If the postmark is by, is there by election day, and the term would be 5 days afterwards. Mm-hmm. But does that just hold to that state? I'm assuming that just holds to Mississippi,
2: right,
1: on that particular law. It still leaves it wide open for other states to abuse that, to have, partisan ballot harvesters, bring in loads of ballots at the last minute.
2: Mm-hmm.
1: You don't need it. You don't need that. You've got to have, we've talked about a couple of things that really cause civil dissent, civil wars. One is a lack of representation.
2: Mm-hmm.
1: The United States was basically formed by that.
2: Mm-hmm.
1: And we see the left and how they're pushing not to have a Senate, not to have an electoral college, to get rid of the separation of powers. And so we know that this push, for example, with voter ID from the left, that is landslide numbers, even in Democrat circles, to have voter ID. We know the goal. It's obvious what the goal of the Democrats is, and that's let's have potential fraud in the future. Let's have fraud,
2: yes,
1: in the future.
2: Right.
1: Because there's no other way to look at it.
2: Right.
1: There's no other way you'd sit there and say, no, we can't do it. I mean, the hilarious thing was, as they were talking about, you need ID to get into the whatever the presidential
2: the Obama Presidential Center.
1: Kamazat's from A Wrinkle in Time.
2: Yeah.
1: Kamazat's building that you build,
2: yeah,
1: that looks like a build. It is perfect, though, because it looks like a building that the Soviet Union would have built.
2: Right.
1: Which, by the way, was the whole point of Kamazat's in A Wrinkle in Time.
2: Yeah.
1: He was,
2: yeah,
1: talking about, Madeline Engel was talking about, that basically the reference was to communism.
2: Looks like, it kind of looks like one third of Three Mile Island, too.
1: It's
2: like, they're not keeping things in, they're keeping things out, it looks like.
1: Yeah. So, I would agree with the dissent. I would just agree with the dissent on it. I think the purpose of Election Day is for the Election Bureau to have all ballots and everything in by Election Day. If you want,
2: right,
1: to do, if you want to do early voting, you can do early voting.
2: Right, yeah.
1: Unless in federal elections, Congress says you can't do it.
2: Yeah, yeah.
1: But when you look at this here, I would agree with the dissent that everything should be, a ballot. Well, a ballot's complete if it's postmarked, but you don't have it.
2: Yeah.
1: If,
2: yeah,
1: the Election Bureau doesn't have it, then the election isn't done.
2: Well, because
1: the potential for fraud exists out there.
2: To me, the words chain of custody always come into play. And with all due respect to the USPS, it leaves open.
1: Does that mean no respect? No, I'm kidding.
2: I said all due respect. Take it any way you want.
1: Okay. No, and I did. I took it the opposite.
2: Exactly. I don't know what's due and what isn't. Let's hear from the Supreme Court on that one.
1: Right. Look, don't be a Klavan. Tell me what you really mean.
2: I think I just did. But here's the thing is that, again, when you talk about that, it is, because I've always seen it as chain of custody. Fewer moving parts. Very limited when it comes to mail-in ballots to begin with. And this is the problem. The left wants more moving parts. I mean, they don't want ID. The fact that we can't get voter ID done as a law as a nation is just ludicrous. It's absolutely ludicrous. We got it done in some states, but the fact that they can't get the Save Act done is just, to me, bizarre.
1: And the fact is, they want fraud because they lie about,
2: yes,
1: the law. They lied,
2: yes,
1: about the Georgia law, called it, was it Jim Crow 2.0,
2: yeah,
1: and everything. Took the All-Star game,
2: right,
1: out of Atlanta for that.
2: Right.
1: And hurt a huge number of black businesses by doing that.
2: Right.
1: And they're, you know, claiming it was like the participation was through the roof.
2: Right. They screamed racism and then took it out of an area that would have benefited black-owned businesses and put it in another state. And it was, that was their answer to it. And then kind of pretended for a while that it didn't happen. You know, because when the results start coming in, you know, it's when they've been fighting this voter ID thing. And so in areas where they've implemented voter ID and the results come in, it's like countering exactly what they have been saying would happen. And it's quite the opposite. Then they go the opposite direction. We went full circle with was it Warnock in Georgia?
1: Yeah, exactly.
2: And he says, you know, I've never, at one point, because at first he's against voter ID.
1: Right.
2: Then I don't even know anyone who's against, in the Democratic Party, right, who's against voter ID.
1: They all are.
2: Yeah, and now he's back against voter ID.
1: You know, was there one Democrat in Congress that voted for voter ID? As Fetterman?
2: I was going to say, if it was, it was probably Fetterman, but I don't know.
1: Has any of those 10 congresspersons that have said, well, we're not going to be radical socialist?
2: Yeah.
1: How did they vote on the radical transgender movement? How did they vote on voter ID? I'd like to see.
2: But Warnock has gone complete full circle.
1: Yeah.
2: You know?
1: We are Red Eye Radio.
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1: This whole thing that there are independent agencies out there that don't report to anybody, I've always viewed as unconstitutional.
2: Yes, exactly.
1: You know, you don't get to... And I forgot what the word is before experts, but it was like, well, no, these are the experts, and the experts, you know, stay out of the politics. Well, we all know that's a bunch of horse manure.
2: Yeah, yeah.
1: And so we will get to that. Plus the civil suit, which really, I was reading Andrew McCarthy on, you know, the whole this is the Trump and the civil suit with E. Jean Carroll.
2: Yeah, right.
1: And.
2: Yeah.
1: Something about the civil law I did not know, and it shocked me a little bit.
2: All right.
1: We'll get to that coming up.
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5: Fox News, I'm Deborah Valentine. Doubts being cast on talks expected to take place in Qatar today between the U.S. and Iran following a weekend of renewed fighting. Fox's Jonathan Savage.
6: Even though there's an Iranian delegation due in Doha, Qatar, Iran says no meeting is planned. According to the foreign ministry in Tehran, the presence of the Iranian side bears no relation to the American visit.
5: The weekend strikes erupted after the IRGC launched attacks on two ships in the Strait of Hormuz. Several hot-button issues expected to be handed down from the U.S. Supreme Court today, including a decision on women's sports. Fox's Kristen Goodwin.
7: The Supreme Court will decide whether Idaho and West Virginia's laws preventing transgender athletes from participating in girls' and women's school sports teams can stand.
5: Justices are also expected to issue a ruling on birthright citizenship. 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
12: Everyone poops. It's not just the name of a classic potty training book. It's a universal truth. Even though everyone does it, almost no one wants to talk about it. Dr. Tricia Pasricha wants to change that. She's the author of a new book. It's called You've Been Pooping All Wrong. And she says there are three critical P's of pooping. The first is propulsion. Both the voluntary push you exert and the involuntary contractions that happen naturally within your body. Top line, when you feel the need to go, don't hold it. The second P is pliability, which refers to stool softness. The keys to this one are making sure you're drinking enough water and eating enough fiber. And the last P is for pelvic floor.

0: you can get your knees up above your waist while you're on the toilet, like on a stool or a garbage can or a stack of books even, that can make all the difference. I'm Dr. Sanjay Gupta, helping you live a better life.
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7: And he is Eric Corley, and I'm Gary McNamara. Welcome and good morning. Thanks so much for being here. This morning, download our Red Eye Radio app today, and you can listen when and where you choose. Just so everybody knows, whenever we look at any type of Supreme Court case, the parties that are involved in it, it doesn't matter. It doesn't matter whether it's Trump, doesn't matter whether it's a Democrat.
8: Right.
7: We look at the law, and we always have. And I think anybody who's been a long time listener to the show knows that. And so when we make an analysis on the law, it's got nothing to do with Trump.
8: Right, right.
7: Just got nothing. It's got to do with the law. And when I look at the other Supreme Court case where they refused to hear this is the $5 million suit, mm-hmm, of the E. Jean Carroll lawsuit.
8: Right.
7: Against him. They refused to hear it. And basically, you know, it's standing that the $5 million suit is okay. And reading here from Andrew McCarthy, because this is the one thing that, because you're wondering, well, what was the legal stuff? And I think he does it in a couple of paragraphs. To be more concrete, in Carroll's case, her sexual assault allegation was a quarter century old, uncorroborated by any physical or eyewitness evidence. There was testimony that she'd given fairly contemporaneous accounts of it to a couple of friends, but there was no forensic support. She never went to police. And she wasn't even exactly sure what year it happened. She first described it in a memoir published during Trump's first term, decades after the alleged fact. To try to shore up a case that relied almost entirely on her testimony, Carroll called as witnesses two other women who claimed they had been sexually assaulted by Trump, though not to the extreme alleged by Carroll, who claimed to have been raped, a claim the jury did not find proved, though it did appear to find a serious assault involving at least digital penetration. Sorry, we got to let you know that's the case. The two other alleged victims' testimony was emotional and compelling, especially on the heels of another instance of a similar act evidence admitted by Judge Lewis Kaplan, a Clinton employee, in the infamous Access Hollywood video in which Trump was recorded bragging about being sexually aggressive with women. In many contexts, a court would not admit similar act evidence if it seemed powerful to the point of overwhelming weaker proof of a the formal allegation in the case, which means in the civil case, remember, civil cases are different than a criminal case. Preponderance of evidence in a civil case, beyond a reasonable doubt in a criminal case. But in many contexts, the court would not admit similar act evidence if it seemed powerful to the point of overwhelming weaker proof of a formal allegation in the case. So in civil court, what they're saying is, if you have somebody who's suing you for some reason, but your evidence isn't good, if somebody else comes in and says that you committed an act on them which has more credibility, that the jury can find you guilty of not the incident that has that isn't being adjudicated in civil court, but the case where there isn't enough evidence to convict on its own.
8: Right.
7: And that was the point of Trump's counsel. The jury could find him liable even if it wasn't convinced of Carroll's supported account, because it was inflamed by the similar act evidence, believing that Trump had a propensity to engage in sexual abuse. And he said, but I pointed out the changes in federal law in 1994. This is Andrew McCarthy. The rule of evidence that generally controls similar act evidence and so-called character evidence was supplemented by a series of rules in the federal law that eased the way for admitting such evidence in sexual abuse cases. It included this rule that said, in a civil case involving a claim up for relief based on a party's alleged sexual assault or child molestation, the court may admit evidence that the party committed any other sexual assault or child molestation. And then this is now one can question the wisdom of the rule. And at that point, that's where I look at it and say, that's not a good law. Why instead of just refusing to hear it, the details of why that law is constitutional, even in civil law, because if civil law is a preponderance of the evidence and you're saying that the preponderance of the evidence in that case doesn't matter, but in another case that isn't being adjudicated,
8: it can apply to this case,
7: that somehow that applies to this case and we can take all of your money, sets up for very dangerous territory, and I believe should be viewed as unconstitutional.
8: If you talk about establishing a pattern of behavior by the accused, that's one thing, but it's nothing without the evidence, specific evidence in that particular case. If you're using the evidence from another case to support this one and there isn't great evidence in this case, I just don't see how that applies.
7: Well, and the other thing that he pointed out, this only applies to sexual assault and child molestation.
8: Right.
7: It doesn't apply. You can't use that for any other case. And I, as a judge, I would look at that and say, you can't have that.
8: Right. Right.
7: But if it's preponderance of the evidence, and that's the legal term that you're using, yet the court itself says that you can use other cases that are not being adjudicated to make your point on this case, that has to be, I view that as being unconstitutional.
8: Yeah. Yeah. That law.
7: And again, got nothing to do with whether it's Trump or not.
8: Right. Right.
7: It's that legally I view that as just a weak case.
8: Right.
7: Whew, by the way, I've gotten through a few of these cases and my mind hasn't fried yet, because that's the for me, the toughest part is going through all the legal mumbo jumbo and saying, okay, how can I explain it on the radio? Because it gets to be, I mean, it gets to be quite complicated.
8: Mm-hmm.
7: What I just said probably covered, I don't know, 30, 40 different pages of analysis that I saw today.
8: Well, that's the thing, is that you and I are reading from basically lawyers and former prosecutors who break it down. And thank goodness they're out there. Amy Howe over at SCOTUS blog, Andrew McCarthy, others who have broken down what the law is. And this is, you know, important because, again, you think about this particular case. What is it set up then? I mean, that 94 law sets up the possibility that, again, if someone wanted to frame someone, then their lawyers, their attorneys could come in and use evidence from another case. Again, if it's sexual assault or child molestation, that's what it applies to. But imagine what they could do to a person, and in this case, it's a political figure, and come in and they could do it to anybody they wanted to, as long as they could back it up with, okay, there's evidence of it happening to someone else.
7: Right. Yeah, it's, and the other point that Andrew McCarthy brought up in his Police and National Review is that Trump's biggest mistake was not testifying and presenting no defense. Hmm. Because in a criminal case, the jury is instructed that it may not draw a negative narrative from a defendant's choice not to testify.
8: Hmm.
7: In a civil case, the jury is invited to conclude that if the defendant had an innocent explanation, he would have provided it in testimony.
8: Yeah.
7: So that probably also hurt him for not from the actual case. But just the overall rule, there are two things. If civil cases are a preponderance of the evidence, yet you're saying the evidence doesn't necessarily matter in that case because you can bring evidence in from other cases that are not being adjudicated, that's a problem. And having that particular law in federal civil cases just based on two separate crimes and not applying overall to all crimes would be another problem that I would look at as a judge.
8: Mm-hmm. Yeah. Yeah, it's... It just doesn't make any sense at all. It doesn't. Yeah. The burden of proof in civil law, in civil cases, has always been different. But this is vastly different when you can bring evidence from another case and use it as evidence here where the evidence in this case is lacking. I don't get that at all. Again, if you're talking about establishing behavior, that's one thing. A pattern of behavior, as long as, by my standards, you can also constitute, again, a case here with evidence in that particular case.
7: You know, and I would view E. Jean Carroll, the fact that she couldn't identify the year.
8: Right.
7: Sorry, that would have thrown it out.
8: Yeah, if...
7: In my opinion, because... Again, you didn't have any forensic evidence. It happened 25 years ago.
8: If you're talking about a traumatic
7: experience,
8: there's no way you would ever forget it.
7: Right.
8: I don't know how you would.
7: And so, like I said, I think the wrong decision was made there, and I think that's a problem constitutionally.
8: Mm-hmm.
7: Whether the Supreme Court wishes to look at the majority wishes to look at that or not.
8: Right.
7: That's a huge problem.
8: Yeah. Right. Yeah.
7: How it could be used, I don't know. I didn't think of an example in my head. Maybe I can come up with one. But you can't, I don't believe, whether it's civil law or criminal law, say that cases outside of it that have the stronger evidence than your case can decide your case if it's a weak case.
8: Right. Yeah, no, without, you have to have that strong case. And with the exception of, again, establishing a pattern of behavior by the accused. If they've got a pattern of behavior and look at the evidence in this case, which is strong, I'm okay with that. Some judges will say, okay, that doesn't apply. Any pattern of behavior before this doesn't apply here. But in this case, you've got a law that says with this particular type of crime that they can use that evidence even if the evidence is extremely weak in the current case.
7: Yeah.
8: That's not establishing a pattern of behavior. That's basically saying once guilty, then always guilty just by saying so.
7: Right.
8: By claiming.
7: If you had a stronger case for Carol.
8: Yeah.
7: Whatever that would be, more evidence where it's like teetering, man, this is...
8: And witnesses
7: then you,
8: and
7: then you, yeah. you bring in other witnesses mm-hmm. that are just as strong or stronger.
8: Right.
7: You know, and again, what is that point? I don't know. But the fact that you allow that if there's weak evidence, which that case was
8: mm-hmm.
7: when it came to evidence, extremely... Basically, it was he said, she said.
8: Right.
7: Okay, well, what did we find? Well, we found more... She said over here in other cases, therefore, in civil court, you can lose millions of dollars because of it.
8: Mm-hmm, mm-hmm.
7: I just view that as unconstitutional.
8: Yeah.
7: I just do.
8: Yeah.
7: We are Red Eye Radio.
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7: He's Eric Carlin, and I'm Gary McNamara. And then we have the other case, the interesting case of the FTC and the Fed and everything else, and whether the president can fire or not. And this gets into Congress setting up pseudo independent agencies. And what did they call it? It was called the Rule by Experts. That there are some agencies set up by Congress, even though they're a part of the executive branch, that because it is ruled by experts, should remain independent from anybody. And the Supreme Court sort of said, no, I don't think so. And even in the Fed case, that isn't saying he can't fire her. It's saying you've got to go through the process before you fire her.
17: Right. Yeah.
7: So really, and by the way, did you notice yesterday, some of the headlines, you read that because I woke up, was doing things around the house, had other fires to put out yesterday, and I looked at the headlines and I'm like, oh wow, Trump lost on that. It's like,
17: right? No, all the headlines made it look like he can't fire her. They were saying, no, you got to go through the process.
7: But it was like he lost, and like, and then I read it, and I go, well, no, that's not that's. And for people that read headlines, you know, especially on Supreme Court decisions. The tribalism to jump on and distort what the Supreme Court says at times is
17: yeah
7: pretty blatant.
17: Yeah.

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7: A ruling on women's sports. I'm Deborah Valentine, Fox News. The Supreme Court is finishing out its term with several high-profile decisions expected today, including a case that will shape the future of women's sports. Fox's Kristen Goodwin.
8: The Supreme Court will decide whether Idaho and West Virginia's laws preventing transgender athletes from participating in girls' and women's school sports teams can stand. Two transgender athletes allege the measures are unconstitutional and violate Title IX, a federal law which prohibits sex discrimination in education. State officials argue athletes who are born male have a biological advantage over females on the playing field. The court's ruling is expected to impact similar laws in more than two dozen Republican-led states. The justices are also set to hand down remaining opinions on cases related to birthright citizenship and campaign finance. Kristen Goodwin, Fox News.
7: On Monday, Supreme Court justices let stand mail-in election ballots received for 5 days after Election Day if those ballots were postmarked by the Election Day. High-level meetings are set for today in Doha, Qatar, between the U.S. and Iran. Fox's Jonathan Savage reports from London.
9: Jared Kushner and Steve Witkoff lead President Trump's negotiating team, and even though there's an Iranian delegation due in Doha, Qatar, Iran says no meeting is planned. According to the foreign ministry in Tehran, the presence of the Iranian side bears no relation to the American visit. The disagreement over the existence of talks emphasizes how fragile the peace process is. The weekend saw both sides exchange airstrikes after Iran fired on two ships attempting to transit the Strait of Hormuz. Iran and the United States gave themselves 60 days to turn the Memorandum of Understanding into a lasting truce. Jonathan Savage, Fox News.
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7: Democratic socialists challenge incumbents in key Colorado primary races today. Fox's Ashley Strohmeyer has the latest.
11: Congresswoman Diane DeGette has represented Denver's 1st Congressional District for roughly three decades. That is despite campaigning on Medicare for All and abolishing ICE. She faces her toughest challenge yet from Wanda James and Democratic socialist Millette Quiros. Quiros has the backing of Bernie Sanders, progressive podcaster Hassan Picker, and the Democratic Socialist of America, but his drawn criticism for previously describing both the October 7th attacks in Israel and September 11th as inevitable and declining to call last year's firebombing of a Jewish gathering in Boulder an act of anti-Semitism.
7: New York City's mayor, Zohran Mamdani, recently told ABC News that he thinks a Democratic Socialist can get elected anywhere across the country for any position. Crews are working to try and contain fires along the Colorado-Utah border. More than 200,000 acres have been burned across both states. Colorado's Governor Jared Polis telling reporters Monday the state is issuing evacuation orders to communities at risk.
12: We currently have two hand crews, 12 engines, and critical need is type 1 hand crews. We have 45 residences evacuated. We have about 100 more on pre-evac that are likely evac in the next 24 hours.
7: Three firefighters have died battling the flames and two hurt. The specific origin point of Utah's massive cottonwood fire, the largest in this outbreak, remains under active investigation. A blast from an explosive device injures three people at a residential building in Monaco. Authorities say the attacker fled to neighboring France and remains at large. A motive is under investigation. French and Ukrainian media reported that a Ukrainian magnate and his family were those hurt. I'm Deborah Valentine. This is Fox News.
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13: Partly sunny, hot, and humid today with a high in the low 90s. Tonight, partly cloudy with a low in the low 70s. Tomorrow, hazy sunshine, very hot and humid with a high near 100. And tomorrow night, mostly clear with a low in the mid 70s.
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2: This is America in the Morning from Westwood One. I'm John Trout. It's Tuesday, June 30th, 2026. Here's what's coming up on America in the Morning.
16: The Supreme Court deals President Trump a blow on elections and the Fed, but a victory on one aspect of executive power. I'm John Stolness in Washington.
17: The Nancy Pelosi Institute for Representative Democracy will launch in January. Marcela Sanchez, Washington.
2: Alec Murdoch's retrial on murder charges begins. Lisa Dwyer has the story.
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7: I'm Jessica Ettinger.
18: The latest round of charges in the government's gambling investigation. I'm Mike Hempen.
19: One American condiment has become the star of the World Cup. I'm Richard Johnson.
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0: It's now 7 past. In 3 major decisions yesterday, the Supreme Court handed President Trump a defeat in 2 key cases, but a victory in another. John Stolness has more from Washington.
1: In a 5-4 vote, the justices ruled against the Trump administration's efforts to restrict mail-in voting, upholding a Mississippi law that allows state officials to receive mail-in ballots up to 5 days after the election. Speaking in the Oval Office, the president used the Supreme Court's ruling to stress the importance of his Save America Act, which he says is designed to ensure elections are carried out fairly.
2: Well, because of the mail-in ballot ruling, which was a little bit surprising, gives people more time to vote illegally, let's say. But the SAVE Act is even more important.
1: Critics of the legislation, however, say it restricts the ability of citizens to vote. President Trump has refused to sign a bipartisan housing bill that passed both chambers of Congress last week in an effort to force the Senate to take up the SAVE America Act. The president calls reforming elections the most important item on his agenda.
2: The SAVE America Act is exactly what it says. It's saving America from crooked elections. And the housing bill is a bill that can get approved. They worked on it long and hard. It's very bipartisan.
1: Chief Justice John Roberts and Amy Coney Barrett sided with the 3 liberal justices in that decision. In another case, the justices ruled 6-3 to give the executive branch a broader ability to fire independent government regulators for whom federal laws had protected from dismissal for political reasons. However, the justices carved out an exception for the Federal Reserve, ruling Trump could not fire Fed Governor Lisa Cook from the central bank.
2: That gives me the right, and not me, it gives a president the right to do what the president should have the right to do. And it's very interesting. It's a big ruling. It's been going on for almost 100 years.
1: Trump wanted to fire Rebecca Kelly Slaughter from the Federal Trade Commission because she disagreed with his agenda. The ruling likely affects employees across dozens of federal agencies that have historically been outside the president's ability to control. I'm John Stolness in Washington.
0: A frightening reminder of the growing danger posed by drones near busy airports. A JetBlue pilot reported striking a drone while approaching New York's JFK Airport for landing Monday morning. The aircraft did land safely, but federal authorities are now investigating exactly what happened. Ed Donahue reports.
3: JetBlue says one of its planes hit a drone. It happened as the plane was about to land at New York's Kennedy Airport.
4: We are clear to land. 13 left. And just quickly, I couldn't talk to approach, but we collided with a drone back there in the turn as we're coming to assault. Just wanted to pass that to you.
3: The plane landed safely and no damage was found during an inspection.
4: It hit us right above the cockpit.
3: Drones are generally allowed to fly below 400 feet. The FAA says the collision happened at around 3,000 feet. Airspace is restricted around airports and public events like the World Cup because of safety concerns. The FAA says more than 100 drone sightings are reported near airports every month, and the agency is working with law enforcement to investigate. I'm Ed Donahue.
0: 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When we return on America in the Morning, convicted murderer Alec Murdoch is back in the spotlight with new developments in the fight over his murder convictions. 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

0: This is America in the Morning and a check of your national forecast. Here's AccuWeather.com meteorologist Matt Rindy.
1: Hot weather is going to remain the big story for a large part of the nation today with widespread 90-degree readings at a few 100s in the Plain States from South Dakota and southern Minnesota, southward to Oklahoma and Texas, and then to the east into the southeast, Tennessee Valley and Great Lakes, also a few places in the Mid-Atlantic, eastern Pennsylvania and New Jersey, with AccuWeather real-feel temperatures well into the 100s for many locations. These temperatures will largely hold in place through the plains for the rest of the week, including Independence Day, and also expand in intensity in areas farther east. On the edge of this heat, there'll be some showers and thunderstorms developing over the portions of the Great Lakes from southeast Minnesota into Wisconsin and then carrying eastward through Canada into New York and New England. A few of the storms could be heavy and gusty, producing damaging winds along with some downpours. Rainfall in New England will also keep temperatures in the low to mid 80s. A few more strong to severe thunderstorms will also develop today in parts of West Texas into eastern New Mexico and then northward to southern Nebraska. These storms can also contain damaging winds and heavy rain, but also large hail. The Gulf Coast will support a few showers and thunderstorms this afternoon and evening from southeast Texas into Florida. Some of the storms in central Florida could produce drenching rainfall. And after a cool rain and mountain snow yesterday, there will be a milder trend in the northern Rockies and northwest generally, but there could still be a few showers and afternoon thunderstorm or two from Wyoming into Idaho and Montana. That's the weather across America. It's going to be quite hot and humid with sunshine in Indianapolis, Indiana, with a record-tying high of 97. Orlando, Florida will have sun and clouds and a drenching thunderstorm or two and a high of 92. That's the nation's weather. I'm AccuWeather.com meteorologist Matt Rindy.
0: 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I'm John Trout. A top congressional leader launches a new effort. Marcela Sanchez explains.
2: Former House Speaker Nancy Pelosi is partnering with the University of California, Berkeley, to form a new nonpartisan academic institute dedicated to strengthening democracy. The Nancy Pelosi Institute for Representative Democracy will launch in January, where Pelosi will also co-teach a course on Congress. In addition, the Institute will have an exhibit chronicling her career. The Democrat has represented San Francisco for nearly 40 years and is not seeking re-election. She's also served two stints as House Speaker and is the first woman to hold that title. Marcela Sanchez, Washington.
0: Alec Murdaugh's bid for a retrial is drawing renewed attention as the latest courtroom battle unfolds. Lisa Dwyer is following the case.
3: Alec Murdaugh's retrial on murder charges and the shooting deaths of his wife and son in 2021 has begun with a pretrial hearing after the South Carolina Supreme Court overturned his murder convictions and life sentence. As to whether the defense can test DNA material found under Murdaugh's wife's fingernails, defense attorney Jim Griffin.
4: We've agreed to pay for it. And just background information.
5: I'm going to let you pay for it.
3: Murdaugh's defense team wanted Murdaugh to be allowed to wear a suit. The state objected. Defense attorney Dick Harpootlian says they might renew the motion because it could affect the jury.
6: Parading him around in a jumpsuit, shackled like an animal, impact their view.
3: Murdaugh was also denied the ability to use a laptop in his cell. Judge Deborah McCaslin.
5: No other inmate has a laptop in their cell.
3: Supervised in a conference room is okay. I'm Lisa Dwyer.
0: It's 18 after. Fed Governor Lisa Cook will remain in her position despite President Trump's outlook when America in the Morning returns after these messages.
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0: Welcome back. You're with America in the Morning. Now 20 after. On this, the final day of the month, here's CNBC's Jessica Ettinger with Tuesday Business.
14: Wall Street opens this morning for the final trading day of June. The final trading day of the second quarter and of the first half of the year, too. And the Dow opens this morning for the first time ever above 52,000, fresh record high. It rose 300 points yesterday, led higher by new Dow member, Google and YouTube parent Alphabet. It replaced Verizon. The NASDAQ popped 500 points yesterday. The S&P 500 index and the NASDAQ each broke five-day losing streaks. Comcast splitting into two separate businesses, Comcast Cable and NBC Universal.
15: The company announcing plans to split into two independent publicly traded companies. They will spin off NBC Universal, will also include theme parks and Peacock and the Bravo network, not to mention NBC itself, because of the performance of Comcast stock. You give both of these companies their own balance sheets, their own managements, and you allow them to create their own independent futures. And by the way, NBCU will trade most likely at a higher multiple as it is freed to a certain extent.
14: That's CNBC's David Faber. Former NBC Entertainment co-chairman Ben Silverman likes that NBC will be on its own.
16: NBC Universal has an incredible treasure trove of IP, something that companies like Netflix lacked, and Amazon, everyone thought, overbid for MGM. And now they're doing Legally Blonde spinoffs, you know, James Bond. They're doing Wednesday off of the Addams Family. So I think the IP inside NBC Universal is incredibly valuable and more available to somebody who maybe wants to acquire, or they themselves can scale up Peacock.
14: The Supreme Court ruled that Fed Governor Lisa Cook can stay in her job for now, with President Trump blocked from firing her. He had sought to move her off of the Federal Reserve as he pressures the members to vote for lower interest rates.
17: Chief Justice Roberts, writing for only a 5-4 majority, the injunction could stand because Governor Cook had not been afforded any process by the administration before being removed. That is, she hadn't had an opportunity to respond to the allegations against her. I think one thing that will give substantial reassurance to people at the Fed, some sort of process is required. You can't just say, I think you've done something bad, you're out.
14: That's Harvard Law's Daniel Tarullo on CNBC. In a different case, the Supreme Court ruled in favor of President Trump, letting U.S. presidents fire independent regulators. It ruled for the president in a case with the Federal Trade Commission. On today's watch list, we get earnings from Nike, the latest on home prices, and new consumer confidence data. Plus, we get new numbers on job opportunity and labor turnover.
0: Interesting data for tomorrow at this time. CNBC's Jessica Ettinger. It's 24 after. In sports, from the World Cup, Morocco has beat Netherlands on penalties to reach the World Cup 2026 last 16. When we return on America in the Morning, how do you top the World Cup? With a condiment visitors to the U.S. are going crazy for. That and more after these messages.
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0: Back on America in the Morning, it's 26 after. Two former NBA players are charged in a gambling scandal, Mike Hampen reports.
20: Former NBA players Malik Beasley and Ed Davis have been indicted in the latest round of charges in the government's gambling investigation. Prosecutors say while Beasley was playing for the Bucks in 2024, he agreed to tailor his performance based on betting trends in those games. Six people were named in the indictment. It says Davis, who has been out of the NBA since 2022, was among those placing bets on Beasley's performance. Authorities say the scheme involved hundreds of thousands of dollars. In April, former NBA player Damon Jones became the first person to plead guilty in a gambling sweep that led to the arrests of more than 30 people. I'm Mike Hempen.
0: Venezuelans continue to comb through more ruins of buildings toppled by last week's powerful back-to-back earthquakes. Relief organizations say the first 72 hours after a natural disaster is the most crucial time period for rescues, though survival can be extended if people have access to food and water. With the death toll now at 1,700, thousands more are still missing. In another development, a 4.6 magnitude aftershock rumbled through the disaster zone in Venezuela. Facing criticism that authorities have done too little too slowly, government officials aggressively promoted their recovery and rescue efforts, with police and military officers handing out cans of tuna and crackers to hungry displaced people in and around Caracas. What's topping the World Cup? America in the Morning's Rich Johnson reports.
21: The top American item that is causing a craze and even a TSA warning is ranch dressing.
22: That's good.
23: Oh, my God.
24: Now I know why you love it.
23: That combo is genuinely phenomenal.
21: The combination of buttermilk, mayo, garlic, onions, and herbs was invented by a plumbing contractor working in remote Alaska in 1949. Steve Henson eventually started serving it on salads at his Dude Ranch in Santa Barbara, California, a property he named Hidden Valley Ranch. Some Americans are loving the Euro obsession with the ranch and its healing powers.
25: Why are we having expensive diplomatic meetings with Europe when we could just be handing out ranch packets?
21: And it's those packets that suddenly ranch-obsessed Europeans need to know about.
26: How do we bring this American nectar back to Sweden?
25: Y'all know it comes in powdered packets, right?
26: Excuse me?
21: Well, packets aside, the TSA has actually issued an alert to Europeans to tell them that ranch dressing is considered a liquid, so those bottles of ranch need to go in checked luggage. Bottom line, don't be like this guy.
1: I'm sorry, but is that a liter of ranch dressing?
2: Yes, it is.
1: Did you enjoy your stay in the U.S.?
2: Yes, thank you. Although I did gain a bit of the FIFA 15.
21: Of course, the English

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3: Partly sunny, hot, and humid today with a high in the low 90s. Tonight, partly cloudy with a low in the low 70s. Tomorrow, hazy sunshine, very hot and humid with a high near 100. And tomorrow night, mostly clear with a low in the mid 70s.
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4: Fox News, I'm Sue Guzman. President Trump says Special Envoy Steve Witkoff and Jared Kushner are on their way to meet with Iranian leaders for another round of talks today.
5: President Trump saying that tomorrow's meeting came at the request of Iran. Now, Iran's foreign ministry saying this is not the case and that while they've been in contact with mediators in Qatar, that no technical talks are scheduled.
4: Fox's Alexandria Hoff. Today's the final day of the Supreme Court's current term and three major rulings are expected.
6: Cases include the closely watched challenge to President Trump's executive order limiting birthright citizenship. Lower courts have concluded the action violates or likely violates the 14th Amendment. Another case is one involving a Republican challenge to campaign finance limits and LGBTQ rights cases from Idaho and West Virginia that deal with transgender students in public school sports.
4: This is Tanya J. Powers. 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
7: Accident free in York County, no delays, 83 north or southbound. Moving well on 30, 94 and 74, check in, fine 15, looks good through Dillsburg. One minor accident in Lancaster County and Raffo Township, should be wrapping up on Hostler Road at Buckwater Road, but 283, 222, and 30 are in great shape. If you see a problem, 717-901-5000, John Wilsbach, right now traffic.
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8: This is America in the Morning from Westwood One. I'm John Trout. Among the stories we're covering this half hour,
9: President Trump touts the importance of the Save America Act after the Supreme Court rules against his desire to restrict mail-in ballots. I'm John Stolness in Washington.
10: The High Court has dramatically expanded presidential power. Sagar Meghani, Washington.
11: A man with the same name and party as a Republican incumbent is eligible to run in Alaska's Senate race. I'm Jennifer King.
12: While Jefferson penned the Declaration, I drove the debate, won the votes, and dared to speak when others hesitated.
13: Which founding father is that? We've got a patriotic quiz coming up. I'm Joan Jones.
8: That and more after these messages.
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0: 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Thanks for listening. A check of the nation's weather with AccuWeather.com meteorologist Matt Rindy. What do you have, Matt?
1: The Northern Rockies and Northwest generally had a cool rain with mountain snow yesterday. Today there will be a trend of warmer weather, but there could still be a few showers and an afternoon thunderstorm or two from Wyoming into Idaho and Montana. Scattered showers will also develop in parts of Washington. Otherwise, the rest of the West will be dry with sunshine. Temperatures this afternoon will be near, even a little below, historical average, with 70s and 80s in the northern parts of California into Utah and just over 100 in the southwest deserts. But the hot weather remains the big story, as a large part of the nation today will have widespread 90-degree readings and a few 100s through the Plain States from South Dakota to Minnesota, southward to Oklahoma and Texas, and then to the east in the southeast Tennessee Valley and Great Lakes. A few places also will hit 90s in the Middle Atlantic into eastern Pennsylvania and New Jersey. AccuWeather real field temperatures will be well into the 100s for most locations. These temperatures will largely hold in place in the plains for the rest of the week, including Independence Day, while also increasing in intensity in areas farther east. On the edge of the heat, there will be some shower and thunderstorm activity over portions of the Great Lakes from southeast Minnesota into Wisconsin, and then carrying eastward through Canada into New York and New England. A few of the storms could be heavy and gusty with damaging winds, along with some downpours. The rainfall in New England will also keep temperatures in the low to mid-80s. A few more strong to severe thunderstorms will develop again today in parts of West Texas into eastern New Mexico and northward to Nebraska, which could also contain damaging winds, heavy rain, and also some large hail. The Gulf Coast will have some shower and thunderstorm activity from southeast Texas into Florida. That's the nation's weather. I'm AccuWeather.com meteorologist Matt Rindy.
0: 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I'm John Trout. The U.S. Supreme Court on Tuesday ruled against President Trump's desire to restrict mail-in voting, with more key decisions due later this morning. John Stolness has the latest from Washington.
2: Chief Justice John Roberts and Amy Coney Barrett sided with the three liberal justices in a 5-4 decision to refuse the Trump administration's desire to restrict how states conduct mail-in balloting. Trump has long claimed mail-in voting offers the potential for fraud, although the administration has not been able to prove that in court. Speaking in the Oval Office, the president once again urged Congress to take up his Save America Act, which he says will help make elections safer by banning mail-in voting in most cases.
3: That was a ruling that was, I think it was very detrimental to honest elections. But it is what it is. Basically, they're keeping it a little bit the way it is now.
2: Democrats like House Minority Leader Hakeem Jeffries lauded the Supreme Court's decision.
4: Voting by mail has never been a partisan issue until Donald Trump decided to peddle conspiracy theories related to his own failures to win back in 2020.
2: Trump has thus far refused to sign into law a bipartisan housing bill passed by Congress in an attempt to pressure enough Democrats to take up his Save America Act. House Speaker Mike Johnson sent the housing bill to the president's desk Monday, starting a 10-day clock for the president to sign it before it immediately becomes law. But he also urged the Senate to move forward with the Save America Act in order to avoid a contentious process.
5: To my colleagues, whomever is thinking that stopping the worst of House Republicans to make Americans safer right now and to bring down the cost of living, impeding that progress just because stubborn Senate Democrats won't do the job of the American people is self-defeating. It doesn't make any sense.
2: The court yesterday also gave the presidency greater leverage in firing independent government regulators for political reasons, although it did carve out an exception for the Federal Reserve, blocking his ability to fire Fed Governor Lisa Cook in a 6-3 ruling. Later this morning, the High Court will rule on whether everyone born in America should automatically receive birthright citizenship, potentially upending a key staple of citizenship since just after the Civil War.
3: I think it's very bad for our nation. We're the only nation that does it. No other nation does that birthright citizenship. No, not even close. Some did it, they ended it. It's tremendously destructive.
2: Rulings on whether districts can authorize bans on high school transgender athletes, as well as campaign finance rules determining how much money candidates can spend, will also be released later this morning. I'm John Stolness in Washington.
0: An unusual election battle in Alaska is shaping up, where two candidates with the exact same name are now set to appear on the same U.S. Senate primary ballot. The state's highest court says that's perfectly legal, as we learn from correspondent Jennifer King.
6: It's a tale of two Dan Sullivans. A man with the same name and party as a Republican incumbent is eligible to run in Alaska's Senate race after the state's Supreme Court ruled that both men can be in the August primary. Daniel S. Sullivan is the junior U.S. Senator for Alaska. Dan J. Sullivan is a retired teacher from Petersburg. Alaska's Division of Elections kicked the challenger off the ballot, saying he was running in bad faith to draw votes away from the incumbent. But the High Court affirmed a state court judge who found the division had abused its discretion. The division has been ordered to solve the issue of how the challenger should be differentiated on the ballot. In Alaska, the top four vote-getters, regardless of party, advanced to the November general election. I'm Jennifer King.
0: More than 100 Venezuelans deported from the U.S. are now missing after arriving back home just hours before back-to-back earthquakes struck last week. Families are desperate for answers as search efforts continue. Correspondent Lisa Dwyer has the latest.
7: Survivors say that more than 100 people just deported from the United States were being held in a hotel in La Guaira when earthquakes struck Venezuela, setting off a scramble to find survivors and bodies buried in the rubble. A deportation flight from Miami arrived in Venezuela hours before Wednesday's earthquakes. 58-year-old Lisbeth Portillo says she escaped the rubble with about 20 other deportees. Portillo says they walked a great distance to a National Guard building, where she was able to call her husband in the United States, who then called their children in Venezuela, who then picked her up. I'm Lisa Dwyer.
0: It's 17 before the hour. When we return on America in the Morning, more fallout from Monday's Supreme Court decisions, and the new old tech guy Chuck Palm has this.
8: Bipartisan coalitions stop data centers.
0: That and more after these messages.
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0: Welcome back. You're with America in the Morning. Now 15 till. I'm John Trout. Correspondent Saka Magani reports the Supreme Court has handed Donald Trump a big win and a few losses in new rulings yesterday, with more expected today.
15: As its term winds down, the Supreme Court has handed President Trump a big win with a few losses. The High Court has dramatically expanded presidential power, upholding the president's firings of independent federal agency board members. But there was a big exception. In a separate case, it blocked his bid to remove Federal Reserve Governor Lisa Cook. The justices also rejected a Trump-led challenge by ruling states can count late-arriving mail ballots. The court earlier said it will not take up the president's push to throw out a $5 million verdict against him in the E. Jean Carroll sexual assault case. Sagar Magani, Washington.
0: Europe's record heat has had an unexpected consequence as Paris mortuaries leave families in distress. Correspondent Karen Shamas reports.
16: Parisian mortuaries are overwhelmed as a record-breaking heat wave has left funeral directors struggling to find space for bodies. With a surge in heat-related deaths beginning from mid-June, France is counting the human cost of the heat wave, particularly among the elderly. Sahaya Hertelli, a mortuary owner, says he receives hundreds of calls daily, but has no room left. He told the AP funeral directors have no other solution but to place bodies directly in sealed coffins. Last week, deaths exceeded 1,200 on Wednesday, compared to 900 on an average day, and rose to 1,400 on Thursday and Friday, when temperatures were at their height. France's public health agency expects these numbers to rise as more death certificates are processed. I'm Karen Shamas.
0: Back here at home, National Weather Service Prediction Center meteorologist Scott Klebauer says extreme heat will impact parts of the U.S. this week.
17: Especially by Wednesday, we'll start seeing it really impact areas of like the Ohio Valley through the Mid-Atlantic and into the Northeast. And it looks like the main, like the primary time frame for like the most extreme heat will be on Thursday and Friday.
0: Meteorologist Scott Klebauer with the National Weather Service Prediction Center. Well, the Princess of Wales took a hike to promote a cancer charity. Kevin Carr has details.
18: This weekend, Catherine, Princess of Wales, took a journey to raise money for the organization that helped her on her own cancer journey. On Sunday, Catherine posted a message on social media after completing the arduous Three Peaks Challenge, raising money for the Marsden Cancer Charity.
19: Lots of people have asked me why I'm doing this challenge, and partly it's personal. I'm so grateful to be here, to be strong enough to walk these hills. But more importantly, it's to give something back and acknowledge really all the incredible work going on up and down this country.
18: The Three Peaks Challenge involves hiking the UK's three highest mountains, Ben Nevis in Scotland, Scaffold Pike in England, and Snowdon Massif in Wales. The challenge is to be done over the course of 24 hours and involves a combined vertical ascent of 3,064 meters, or just over 10,000 feet. The Marsden Cancer Charity is a specialist cancer center in Chelsea, West London. Catherine was treated there in 2024 after she was diagnosed. In a statement from Kensington Palace, Catherine said she wants to, quote, explore life beyond a diagnosis. I'm Kevin Carr.
0: As data centers continue expanding across the country, the pushback is growing just as fast. Community groups and environmental advocates say the massive facilities strain power grids, consume valuable land and water, and change the character of neighborhoods. More on the growing debate from the new old tech guy, Chuck Palm.
20: More than 800 opposition groups are active across 49 states, and they're all in opposition to AI data centers. But here's a twist. This isn't a typical political coalition. It's true, AI needs a physical home. And that home is a warehouse the size of several football fields, running 24/7, drinking as much water as a small city, and some say, quietly driving up your electric bill. In the first quarter of this year alone, 75 data center projects worth $130 billion have been stopped cold. The complaints seem to be everywhere. Spiking utility bills, water depletion, round-the-clock noise, and the gut sense that their communities are subsidizing tech billionaires in exchange for almost no long-term jobs. If this pattern seems familiar, remember the cell tower wars? The same coalition and the same playbook. Back then, keep that antenna off my street, and today, keep your server farm out of my county. And the catch-22 is the same. There are no cell phones without towers, and without data centers, there's no AI. 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I'm Chuck Palm.
0: Music executives and celebrities say goodbye to industry icon Clive Davis. Here's correspondent Ed Donahue.
21: Pop royalty attended the funeral for music executive Clive Davis.
1: Kenny G played a mournful sax solo. Bruce Springsteen said Davis was not the most humble person in the music business.
21: Clive was big and bombastic and brave and full of ideas and just believe.
1: Davis died at his Manhattan apartment at the age of 94. Dionne Warwick told the story about how Davis urged her to work with Barry Manilow in the 70s. She initially resisted. Clive Davis gave Alicia Keys her start.
22: You never asked me to shrink. You always asked me to expand.
1: Jennifer Hudson was in tears after singing a song from another artist whose career was launched by Clive Davis, Whitney Houston.
22: We love you, Clive.
1: I'm Ed Donahue.
0: Older Colorado football coach and Pro Football Hall of Famer Deion Sanders says he feels like his old self again a year after robotic bladder surgery for cancer. And now he's endorsing the procedure.
23: Well, I consider myself cancer-free, but I'm thankful. I'm in the way. I'm not, if I pull my shirt up, you don't see, I'm not, you know, say scarred. I'm not, you know, my body's not flawed. I'm not embarrassed by anything that transpired. I'm elated by everything that transpired. And it's so many more people out there could be blessed. Like
0: there's Deion Sanders. Sports on America in the Morning is sponsored by Robinhood. Your money, your move. Robert Workman has the Tuesday report.
24: World Cup 2026 on Monday in the knockout round. Brazil rallied for two second-half goals to take down Japan 2-1 in Houston. Paraguay ousted Germany on penalties in Foxborough after an apparent German winning goal in extra time was overturned by VAR. And last night, Morocco booted the Netherlands on PKs in Guadalupe, Mexico. So two of the top 10 teams coming into the tournament are out. Three more games today. The U.S. faces Bosnia-Herzegovina tomorrow in Santa Clara. Baseball, the Rangers beat the Guardians 6-3 for their fifth straight win. Cameron Cawley tripled in the seventh inning for his first big league hit, then scored the go-ahead run. Well done, Meat. Red Sox ripped the Nationals 6-3. Wilson Contreras and Caleb Durbin went deep in the first inning. Boston has won five in a row. Tigers pounced on the Yankees 7-3. New York has lost five straight. Blue Jays shaded the Mets 2-1. George Springer led off the bottom of the first inning with a little league homer. A fly ball to left that bounced past Juan Soto and rolled to the wall where center fielder A.J. Ewing booted it as Springer just circled the bases. Mariners whipped the Angels 6-2. Oh, to be young again. Cole Young homered twice. Seiya Suzuki's walk-off RBI single pushed the Cubs past the Padres 3-2.
25: So I just knew going into that at bat, you know, I need to pick one pitch in my spot. And in that at bat, there's only going to be that one pitch. So don't miss it.
24: Marlins topped the Rockies 10-7. Sandy Alcantara went 6-0 in the month of June. Dodgers drilled the A's 9-4. Shohei Ohtani mashed a three-run tater. Max Muncy also went deep. Now, that's L.A.'s Max Muncy, who batted 7th and played 3rd base. Not to be confused with Max Muncy, who played 3rd base and batted 7th for the Athletics. Sometimes you can't even tell the players with a scorecard. That's Tuesday Sports.
0: Thank you, sir. It's 7 till. 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
0: Welcome back. You're with America in the Morning. It's 5 till. One governor says taxpayers deserve answers over deadly fentanyl shipments. Here's Jennifer King.
2: Authorities in New Mexico are demanding accountability after learning that federal drug enforcement agents repeatedly allowed shipments of fentanyl to flow into drug-plagued communities between 2023 and 2025 in a bid to build bigger cases.
3: We're outraged. This is a stunning failure by the federal government.
2: New Mexico Governor Michelle Lujan Grisham spoke at a news conference with state and local law enforcement leaders.
3: The DEA stood silently by and watched thousands of fentanyl pills get distributed with no arrests, no effort.
2: Whistleblower David Howell told the Associated Press the strategy amounted to a gamble with public safety and may have violated Justice Department rules. The state is launching a criminal investigation, and the governor says they may also seek civil damages.
0: There's Jennifer King reporting. And America celebrates 250 pop quiz. Here's Joan Jones.
4: Quick, answer me this. Who were the three founding fathers that also signed the Declaration of Independence? I'll give you two, Benjamin Franklin and John Adams. Can you name the third? Okay, here's a hint.
5: When Congress called upon me to draft our Declaration of Independence, I had but days to put quill to parchment and the weight of centuries pressing on my shoulders. When the ink dried, the world shifted. Every word was a step into the unknown.
4: If you said Thomas Jefferson, you were right. They were the only three founding fathers serving in the Continental Congress when the Declaration of Independence was adopted July 4th, 1776. The three men had been appointed by Congress to craft the document, with Jefferson writing it and the two others editing and polishing it. That kind of history you may not have heard since high school. So to test your knowledge during this 250th celebration of our nation, the State Department has posted a quiz of our founders, along with other timely video resources. You can find them at stories.state.gov. Okay, one more quiz question. Who negotiated an alliance with France during the Revolution? And I'll give you a hint here, too. He's also known for capturing lightning from the sky with a kite.
6: I sign my name to our Declaration of Independence, knowing full well it might be my death warrant. We must all hang together. Oh, we shall most assuredly hang separately.
4: You guessed it. Benjamin Franklin. Here's that web address again. It's stories.state.gov. Celebrating our nation's 250th anniversary, I'm Joan Jones for America in the Morning.
0: That's our show for today, Tuesday, June 30th, 2026. America in the Morning is produced by Tom Cusick. I'm John Trout. This is Westwood One.
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10: The U.S. and Iran are talking again.
11: I'm Dave Anthony, Fox News. Though Iran insists they won't be direct negotiations after fighting and flared up for days ahead of this.
12: The meeting in Doha is going to be
9: Perhaps important, perhaps not. We're going to find out.
10: President Trump says the goal remains. Iran can't have a nuclear weapon.
12: High-level talks will take place today in Doha, Qatar, aimed at advancing the memorandum of understanding between the United States and Iran. U.S. Special Envoys Kushner and Witkoff will be in attendance and are expected to meet directly with the Qatari Prime Minister, according to a diplomat familiar with the talks. Technical talks about the MOU are then scheduled to take place on Wednesday.
10: Fox's Trey Yingston, Tel Aviv. Rescuers keep digging in double earthquake-ravaged Venezuela, still hoping to find survivors, and more Americans are helping.
13: 130 Marines arrived in the hardest-hit city of La Guaira. Their goal is to open the port so badly needed supplies can reach those who need it. This as the U.S. State Department announces that it's increasing its humanitarian aid to $300 million to get supplies to the worst-hit areas.
10: Fox's Nate Foy in La Guaira. The number of deaths in Venezuela tops 1,700. The Supreme Court wraps up its term today with final four decisions, including long-anticipated rulings on transgender athletes playing in girls' and women's sports and birthright citizenship. The day after the court upset the president with another ruling that allows states to count mail-in ballots postmarked by Election Day that arrive after.
14: President Trump calls the ruling surprising, adding it makes the Save America Act more important.
9: That was a ruling that was, I think it was very detrimental to honest elections, but it is what it is.
14: The Save America Act would restrict the use of mail-in ballots while adding proof of citizenship and voter ID requirements for voters. A handful of Senate Republicans opposed the measure, arguing against the limits for vote-by-mail options and concerns over federal overreach.
10: Sharon Halpern, America's listening to Fox News.
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17: A fatal crash on I-83 in York County shut down the highway for several hours during the morning rush hour yesterday. I'm Diane Gray, WSBA News. State police report a pickup truck and two tractor trailers collided just before 6 a.m. Monday on southbound 83 near exit 33 Yoakum Town in Newberry Township. The pickup truck driver was pronounced dead at the scene. The semi drivers were not injured. A York City man has been gifted with a new puppy after his dog was shot and killed by a police officer. The York County District Attorney's Office declared the June 16th action on West Philadelphia Street as justified by the officer because the dog appeared to be on the verge of attacking the officer. The owner, Chris Montouf, is recovering from a gunshot wound to his leg received while trying to restrain the dog during the incident. It's reported the new dog was given to Montouf by a York couple. It'll be sunny today with a high in the low 90s. I'm Diane Gray, WSBA News.
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19: York County, Spring Garden Township, Axon, Richland Avenue between Kingsville Road and Zinn's Quarry Road. We're in good shape on 83 north and south. No delays on 30. 74 and 24 in good shape. Lancaster County, smooth commute on 283, 222 and 30. No issues on 441. Or 741. If you see a problem, 717-901-5000. Joe Will Spock, right now traffic.
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24: 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A new way of understanding. Because we're in this together. 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
25: Can't be tomorrow already. Weren't we just saying goodbye? How is it possible? We're back again. It's a different... Oh, and we're saying goodbye to June today as well. Good morning and welcome to Tuesday, June the 30th, year of our Lord, 2026, on the air, streaming live on your iHeartRadio app. This is the show that belongs to you. This is your morning show. I'm Michael Del Giorno, honored to serve you. Jeffrey will have the sound throughout the day. Red will keep an eye on the content. Here's the news waking up. Progressive and socialist Democrats are hoping to continue their winning streak in Colorado primaries today. That's kind of the mainstream media's twist on all this. The Mamdani playbook is going to be played out in Colorado today is the reality. And as always, and we've been talking about this for years now, the socialist Democrat movement is targeting first and foremost Democrats, and they've got a long-term Democrat in their crosshairs today in Colorado in that House race. So we'll have more on that coming up. We have the Supreme Court rulings. If you were doing anything on social media yesterday, you could see the right was angry with Justice Amy Coney Barrett. She sided with Roberts in a very close 5-4 vote to continue counting votes even after Election Day. I think ultimately, and we'll talk more about this with David Zanotti, and don't forget our White House correspondent, John Decker, is not just a 30-year White House correspondent and the pool boy, if you will, of Donald Trump's. He is a U.S. Supreme Court bar attorney. So we'll kick around this case. But I think ultimately the court is wondering why Congress isn't handling this. It really would be their duty. This would fall under, there are a lot of things the Supreme Court does because we don't acknowledge self-evident truth in God anymore. There's a lot of things the Supreme Court does because Congress doesn't do its job. And there's a lot of things the Supreme Court does because Congress doesn't do its job. And presidents have to do everything through executive order. This one would fall under Congress not doing its job. Judge Alito, with the dissent, had the greatest warning. The door stays wide open for fraud, which begs the question, why can't we, in a bipartisan fashion, protect a free and accurate vote? Well, because obviously one side, it's the same portions of the border issue fall under this. One likes the weapon. I mean, at some point, the way the left stands against this, I want to play a piece of audio, if nothing else, to start the day. We've had Scott Jennings on this show several times. God help him every day, his job. It's one thing for us to be around the kitchen table among family and friends, or even those who don't agree with us. But to have to sit on CNN and be outnumbered every night, 6-1, 7-1, and have to deal with these narratives and want to speak the truth in the midst of that. So you're going to hear, obviously, them just constantly talking over him. But notice his question and notice the no answer. And this is that leftist narrative.
0: that if you make somebody show an ID, that's in some way racist and discriminatory and blocking their vote. Listen.
2: What voting rights is he taking away from black voters?
3: Oh, if we look at the Save Act, that's exactly what we're talking about. That is actually going to continue to disenfranchise overwhelmingly a lot of people of color. There are so many civil rights organizations that have run the data. If we look at the way that it is going to disenfranchise black voters, it's the same reason why Chuck Schumer called it Jim Crow 2.0. So this is the same president. If we want to continue.
2: You haven't said hell yet.
3: I am talking about it. It's the way that you're putting new poll taxes on this when you're making people have. That's what we can call them now. It's kind of an idiom, right? If you want to say that people have to prove.
0: Because if you have to get a license, it costs money. If you have to get a passport, it costs money. Therefore, it's a poll tax. And people who can't afford it can't vote. Therefore, you're discriminating against them. That's the narrative defense. By the way, 13 times he asked how, never got an answer. But the door is still wide open. David Zanon and I have talked about this for years. And every state has different rules. That's why when it comes to prognosticating or analyzing or even predicting, David never does it. I've been known to do it. It gets more and more difficult every year. And this is a phenomenon of the past decade and a half, where early voting gets expanded and expanded and expanding. And then mail-in voting, Republicans never really responded to early voting. Republicans are kind of traditionalists, and they like to vote on Election Day. Well, what that created for about 7 or 8 election cycles were huge advantages for the Democrats. They started every Election Day up millions of votes, and the Republicans had to have turnout and catch up on Election Day. President griped about it in 2020, railed against it in 2020, but didn't engage in it. In 2024, he did. Maybe why he won. One of the many reasons. And the same was true with mail-in voting. And then, like everything else, they weaponized COVID, changed election laws. Your state legislators across the country failed you. They changed election laws without going through the state legislatures, which was unconstitutional. And then they harvested ballots and stole the election in swing districts of swing precincts of swing districts of swing states. And then when David and I would sit down and say, well, what are we going to know on election night, or what can we look for? Because usually in your election night coverage, you know what the key states are and you know when it's going to go out west. In the first Donald Trump election, we knew it was over very early. We were one of the first to call it the country because we knew it didn't even need to get to Arizona and Nevada to decide it. But now you never know. With these mail-in votes and every state having different rules, well, I can count all ballots that were mailed and postmarked by Election Day. Some allow even after. Some allow a different framework for when it can be counted by. And then the boxes just keep arriving, right? Until the desired result is achieved. Alito gets it. And he knows as long as this is allowed, the door to cheat is open. And that long as that door of cheat is open, you're going to have American people that don't trust our democratic elective process. Now, we're not a democracy. We're a constitutional republic. We're a representative republic. But we use a democratic voting style. But if it is untrusted and with good reason, well, it's a fine line between you and a banana republic. The more you know, probably the more outraged you were at this decision. Two more big ones coming today: birthright citizenship and transgendered athletes. Biological males competing in women's sports. Those rulings coming later today. I don't know what to tell you anymore. The White House is sending negotiators. They're saying the talks are on. Iran is saying they're not. I couldn't tell you. I wouldn't know. And then that MAGA heat dome is going to impact millions more, this time in the eastern half of the United States. In fact, we expect it to stick around through the 4th of July weekend. And I don't know about where you're at. How hot did it get here yesterday? About 90? Not as bad as today. I think today is the hotter. And tomorrow is the hottest. But I don't know. My wife has still managed to freeze me with the air conditioner. I may do the rest of my show outside to thaw out. Electric vehicles versus hybrid. Hopefully you're not viewing this from the perspective of carbon footprint. That never made sense. For a time, infrastructure didn't make sense. I can tell you the infrastructure is there. It is not that inconvenient to have an electric car anymore. They do drive better. Some people prefer loud. Some people prefer feeling gear shift. For you, we have the gas engine. For me, I prefer the drive of an EV. The global hoax, global warming hoax, I think is behind us. But maybe what our first gut reaction was all along, the hybrid made the most sense. Remember when Beta came out, we had the Verdes in our neighborhood, jumped on Beta. We didn't. Dad just didn't care enough to buy it. But by the time we were in the market for those kinds of things, VHS had kind of won out. We kind of saw that with EVs. Was pure electric the ultimate? I mean, what it takes to create those batteries is as large or larger of a footprint carbon-wise, even if you believed in that. And it just seemed like hybrid made the most sense all along. Well, EV sales are crashing and hybrid sales are exploding. The rise of the hybrid. Rory has that story coming up. Our senior contributor, David Sinatti, has been walking through with us all week leading up to this big 250 celebration. Our countdown to 250. And I want to take it another step further with Colonel Bucci later in the third hour. And that is sit down with a military expert and look at the military role in our 250 years. In the creation of our freedom, Revolutionary War, to the settling of our difference in the Civil War, to the military superiority throughout, whether it was World War I, World War II, or any other conflicts, that sustains our freedom daily. The role of the military in America being 250. As I mentioned, John Decker with more on the Supreme Court rulings. And Lou Diamond Phillips' series, out with a new movie called Gangland. I'm thinking of Tulsa, Oklahoma City, some of our cities that have a lot of Indian territory and sovereign land. He plays a cop in a sovereign Indian territory. And, oh, he starts cracking down on the gangs and the violence. It's a really neat film. It is more than just a cop movie. It's a lot more about community and loyalty and carrying past scars into new generations. Lou Diamond Phillips, the great La Bamba actor. I wonder if I'll break out into La Bamba.
4: Well, I would.
0: What is the under over on how before I break out into La Bamba?
4: As far as a time limit?
0: Yeah, like you think it's in the take me 5 minutes to break down, seconds to break down.
4: Yeah, more like that. Yeah, I think it's going to be in the introduction.
0: Every time, you know, because, you know, he pops up on the screen, I see his face.
4: Yeah.
0: And immediately I say, Richie.
4: Yeah.
0: It's Richie Valens.
4: I always go back to Young Guns.
0: Or if I get a lull, I just, all of a sudden in my head, I just hear. Sausage and peppers. I just make up my own words and it never bothers me. Lou Diamond Phillips on the show today. Tomorrow, the speaker, Newt Gingrich. Can't wait to talk to him about 250. You know, all week long, we've kind of been looking at 2026 compared to 1776, or how about even in between that? 2026 to 1976, the 250 to the bicentennial. Because everybody forgets, in addition to being one of the greatest speakers of the House in the history of our republic, Newt was a history teacher. It'd be fun to kick some of these things around with him. We'll do that tomorrow. In short, miss a little, you'll miss a lot today, miss a lot, and we will miss you. Well, picture this. You're at work. Your phone buzzes. You look down. You see your kid's number. You answer it. You hear a kid's voice, and they're panicked. And they say they've been in an accident, and they need money wired to them immediately. Well, it's their voice. It's their number. You'd move heaven and earth for your kids. And that's exactly what the scammers are counting on. Now, here's the play. The criminals buy your phone number and your family details from data brokers. They do a little extra work. They grab 3 seconds of your kid's voice off a video they posted on social media. Clone it with AI and make the call. Now, you can't stop them from cloning your kid's voice, but you can make sure they never get your phone number in the first place. 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Well, I guess we get this party started with your top five stories of the day. They're next, coming up in about 15 minutes. We'll break down what the Socialist Democrats are up to. Their next area to conquer, Colorado, when your morning show continues. 22 after the hour.
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0: Yes, and good morning. Welcome to our breakfast news shop at 27 minutes after the hour. I'd like to go over some of the chef specials. Blockbuster day set again today for the Supreme Court. Tammy Trujillo has the preview.
16: After a flurry of decisions on Monday, the court is set to hand down rulings on two huge cases, birthright citizenship and transgender athlete bans. The court will rule on a challenge to President Trump's executive order limiting birthright citizenship to children with at least one parent with citizenship or permanent legal status. The court is also weighing in on the legality of states banning transgender athletes from competing in girls' and women's school sports. I'm Tammy Trujillo.
0: Progressive and socialist Democrats are hoping to continue their winning streak, this time in Colorado primaries. Scott Carr has more.
17: In the Colorado governor's primary, Democratic Senator Michael Bennett's facing off against the state's Attorney General, Phil Wisner, who's positioned himself to the left of Bennett. In the Senate race, incumbent John Hickenlooper's in a tight race with progressive state Senator Julie Gonzalez. 15-term Democratic Congresswoman Diana DeGette's facing a stiff challenge from socialist Malat Kiros, who campaigned as a Palestinian supporter. I'm Scott Carr.
0: Well, as we approach our 250th birthday, as a nation, American pride is hitting a 25-year low.
19: According to a new Gallup survey, 33% of U.S. adults say they are extremely proud to be an American, while 20% said they were very proud. It marks a significant decline compared to when Gallup first started tracking the metric in 2001 and found that 55% of U.S. adults said they were extremely proud to be American. However, national pride appears to be divided by party, as findings show 70% of Republicans are extremely proud to be an American, followed by 28% of independents and 14% of Democrats. I'm Mark Mayfield.
0: In sports, Pirates outslugged the Phillies 11-7. Tigers beat the Yankees 7-3. Guardians lost 6-3 to the Rangers. Reds lost 5-3 to the Brew Crew. D-backs 5-4 over the Giants. Angels lost 6-2 to the Mariners. And the Dodgers beat the A's 9-4. It was Victor Hovland who went on to win that Travelers Championship in a playoff with Scottie Scheffler. And birthdays today, I am Mike Tyson going to slap your face. Put 60 candles on the cake, and I'm not going to blow the cake. I'm going to slap it. I'm going to slap it silly. Mike Tyson, 60. Actor Dan Aykroyd, 74. Swimmer Michael Phelps, 41. And Blondie, Debbie Harry, is 81. If it's your birthday, happy birthday. We're so glad you were born. And thanks for making your morning show a part of your big day. 30 minutes after the hour.
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1: 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A brutal heat wave will hold the Susquehanna Valley in its grip for several days. The American Red Cross is urging us all to take the threat seriously because extreme heat is the leading cause of weather-related deaths in America. 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It'll be sunny today with a high in the low 90s. Tomorrow will be sunny with a high in the upper 90s. I'm Diane Gray, WSBA News.
2: Now, WSBA traffic.
3: York County, Spring Garden Township, Axon, Richland Avenue between Kings Mill Road and Zins Quarry Road. No delays, 83 north or south, moving well on 30. 94 and 74 check in fine. Lancaster County, 283, 222, and 30 are in good shape. 441 and 741, no problems. If you see one, call me at 717-901-5000. John Will Spock, right now traffic.
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13: Didn't we just have Michael McDonald say my morning show is your morning show, and now you come back with a little Doobie Brothers? How does the computer know?
14: I don't know. But this would be Tom Johnson, though, and not Michael.
13: Yeah, this is prior to Michael McDonald. I get that. You don't have to correct me on the air and belittle me and make me foolish. Do you think other talk show hosts have to deal with this with producers?
14: Just try it.
13: It's a hostile work environment, I tell you. Yeah. Can I do a free commercial? It's coming on like a sneeze.
14: Sure.
13: Well, I'm very thrilled that Relief Factor is a sponsor of this show. That allows us to have our family time together. Because without sponsors, guess what? I get fired. But they have another product that is the greatest product I've ever taken in my life.

0: Think Factor. And I don't, it's all natural. I don't know what's in it. But I popped two of these, gulped some water, and man, I'm telling you, I don't think you need to take any ADD medicine or whatever it is you have to take.
1: You don't think so?
0: No, you get laser focused. I wish they would unleash me to talk about that product. Although I don't want to go back to being in pain either. Right. All right, 36. What did Mike McCann say? Mikey D, talk to me? So okay, 36.
1: To be.
0: 36 minutes after the hour, early bird gets the worm, sleepy squirrel misses the nut. Can't have your morning show without your voice. Use that talkback button if you're listening on the iHeart app, just like the JJs did, starting with Joey and PA.
2: Good morning, Jeffrey. Yeah, hey, I want in on that La Bamba action. I don't think Mikey's going to last more than a minute and a half before he yells it out.
3: I'll put you down, brother.
0: So he's doing over a minute and a half or under a minute and a half?
1: I think he's taking under, yeah.
0: Under a minute and a half. Yeah. Lou Diamond Phillips will be joining us in the third hour. He's got a great new movie called Gangland, although Red is disappointed. And rightfully so. Lou Diamond Phillips, we all know him from La Bamba, playing Richie Valens, which is the ultimate good guy, right? But then he went on to play great bad guys. I mean, there's a dark, he is one of the nicest human beings you will ever meet. Very humble, very genuine, very gentle. But, oh, he plays a really good bad guy. No, he's a good cop in this one. It's called Gangland. He's going to join us. But every time we visit, I can't resist. At some point, it just comes out like Tourette's. And I hear a little voice in my back. You know, you're talking to Lou Diamond Phillips. Richie. It starts with a whisper.
3: And then
0: Richie.
3: There's me in the background going, don't do it.
0: Richie. And I just break out.
1: Yeah.
0: Well, now I could just be spiteful to Joey and just wait for exactly 92 seconds and he'll lose his bet.
3: You can't set the book like that. You have to
0: Why? That's how they do it in the pros.
3: Well,
0: you ever watch an NBA game? Well, we got this bet one. Sneakers stop sneaking.
4: Take me out, coach. I'm done.
0: John is in, I believe, Youngstown, Ohio this morning.
5: You know, to your point about Justice Comey and Justice Roberts, you know, Rush Limbaugh used to talk about this all the time. When judges, district court judges, circuit court judges, when they become legislators, when they begin to make decisions that are basically creating law, our system is in big, big trouble. We can't have the judges making decisions, creating laws. It's not good.
0: Well, Rush grew up in a family of judges, so his perspective is probably different than mine. Mine is Italian mother, that whenever someone would leave their wife, including my father, she would always say, he's got somebody. And I go, Ma, how do you know? Maybe he just doesn't like his wife. This would be like 9 years old. Because a man never leaves unless he has another woman.
6: How dare you?
0: And it just embedded in my head. You know, I don't accept everything as truth. I carry things around and I measure them. And through time, I began to see a human behavior. You never abandon something without replacing it. Even if you think you do, you didn't. How many times have you seen somebody? Oh, they don't drink anymore. Oh, but they smoke like a chimney. Oh, they don't gamble anymore, but boy, they're shopaholics now. I mean, everybody replaces something. Something's always waiting to fill a void. If you abandon God, I assure you, you filled it with something, or you've tried to fill it with something. It just doesn't work. Some try to fill it with career and status and things. Some try to fill the void with self. Some try to fill the void with doing good. When were you sick and I didn't visit you? When were you in prison and I didn't come? When were you hungry and I didn't feed you? When were you naked and I didn't clothe you? I clothed everybody away from me. I never knew you. And yeah, sometimes they try to fill it with, okay, the Supreme Court will now be God. And Congress will now be our provider. And the president will be our savior. Sick. really kind of leads into what was going to be my final story in our alone time during this Platinum Hour, but I think it segues nice now. This is one of the saddest polls I've ever read in my life, and it's only sad because it's not just a poll. I've seen it. I've heard these words from my own daughter. And don't presume I'm a hypocrite. I live my faith on the air and off the air. But I'm competing against a lot of voices. I'm competing in quantity, and I'm competing in quality. I can't compete with the phone, let alone what's on it, let alone the teachers, let alone other students. All I can tell you is I go to bed as a parent, and I trust the same God that gave everything for me in his son and sought me every moment of my life. And I responded, thankfully for me, at 13, though my greatest mistakes came in my 20s, that the same will happen for my daughter or yours. So as I read this, if you relate to somebody in your family, do not lose hope. But this is one of the saddest polls I've ever read. This many individuals feel they have no sense of meaning or purpose. David Zanotti by way of Francis Schaeffer and C.S. Lewis, and we don't even remember who kind of said it or what portion which played in creating the quote as my favorite quote. You lose God, you lose man. Without God, I don't get me. I got news for you. Without understanding God, not only do I have no purpose or meaning, what is the point? Those who believe they positively impact others are 3 to 4 times more likely to feel their own lives are meaningful or purposeful. How many see this new generation as trapped in their head? The phone traps them there. The algorithms trap them there. The social dilemma traps them there. Society traps them there. They're trapped inside their head. I can never seem, it's a struggle to get my children to live outside themselves. When you're in a crowded room, are you thinking about you or the souls that are in that room? I don't want to be corny, but I walk into a room full of strangers and it brings me back to when I was a little kid. We'd pick up my grandparents because we were the only ones that didn't live in Italy or Syracuse, New York. So living in Chicago, they would all come visit at Christmas. My dad's mom and dad and my mom's mom. My grandfather had passed. Let me tell you something. 2 days before Christmas or Christmas Eve at O'Hare Airport, that was a scene. That was a scene like out of the movie Love Actually. Human beings everywhere. Military sleeping on the floor. People getting off planes and people running to them and hugging them. I mean, it was just amazing. And I would sit there and I'd be like 6, 7, 8 years old. And I would be like, wow, they all have a mom and dad. They all have grandparents. They have a house. They have a car. They lay in bed and have thoughts. They have dreams. Everybody's having this simultaneous life. Now, it seems like a simple moment, but it drew me out of me. And I became, I know me. I'm with me all the time. I'm so sick of me, I could scream. But every time I see a stranger, boy, there's a fresh life. Already in progress. I wonder what their story is. I wonder what their hurts are. I wonder what their unachieved dreams are. I'm anxious to meet him. When you see somebody in need, is your first instinct to keep walking, keep driving, or stop and help? I mean, what do you think it tells us that those who believe they positively impact others are 3 to 4 times more likely to feel their own lives are meaningful or have purpose? Maybe we were meant to serve. Not be served. provide, not demand everything given to us? Most Gen Zers say it is very true or pretty true that their life has meaning, 66%, or that they have a sense of purpose, 62%. However, that leaves more than a third, one in three, who say their life has very little or not true at all. In fact, 39% were not true at all. Taken together, 45% of Gen Zers report lacking meaning, purpose, or both in their lives. Now, every generation has its challenges. Every generation has its hands full. And let me tell you something. This is a simple truth, but it's got to get through our head. This generation of believers are responsible for this generation of souls. You can't do anything about the generations prior to you, and you can't do anything about the generations after you're gone, but you can be light to the generation you're in. And the necessity of God, the self-evident truth of God. There is one, and we're not him. That has been pushed out of society, pushed out of the classroom, pushed out of television, pushed out of the home. And what's left? Nothing? Oh, that's where you're wrong. Remember mom. A guy never moves out till he has someone else. We never abandon something without replacing it. And what have we replaced it with? Lies, all of them. Social media was going to connect us all. It disconnected all. It was going to fill us with information and relationships and staying in touch. We've lost touch. We've disconnected. What about our multiculturalism? Won't that unite us? Diversity, won't that unite us? Equality, won't that? It's all done is divide us. Don't you love when we think we can spend our way out of debt? Or we can hate our way to love? Or divide our way to unity? Now, Gen Z, is anybody born 1997 to 2012? I can't even relate to their life. I had different textbooks, different curriculum, different teachers. My son came up to me and said, Dad, somebody responded to your post. You're an ass. You've always been an ass and you always will be an ass. What does that mean? I said, that's somebody that went to Ecole Classique. Is that one of my friends from high school? Keith something. He's doing my headmaster, Sal Federico. What's a headmaster? It's like a principal. Your principal called you an ass? Oh, yes. Then I started sharing some of the other things he would say to the girls in the class. They could do that? Oh, yeah. It's a different time. But we also started every day with the Pledge of Allegiance, prayer to St. Francis of Assisi. Our textbooks were accurate. We taught civics. Boy, this generation's really up against it, huh? Look at what they see in movies. Look at what they, well, look at what's in their hand up in their bedroom on a phone. Do you ever lay in bed and think, what if I grew up in this generation? I remember what I did with a Sears catalog. What would I do with all that on my phone? Well, the answer is not well. And loneliness, depression, eating disorders, suicide, these are the consequences. And you'll find nothing sadder. Gen Z adults are nearly twice as likely as their peers who are still in middle or high school to indicate their life lacks meaning. They're also more likely to say that they feel little to no sense of purpose in life. How is it that 43% of a generation is walking around with no purpose? They weren't even alive for hope and change. But boy, did they get change. One of the strongest predictors of the extent, I know I got a break. One of the strongest predictors of the extent of which Gen Zers feel a sense of meaning or purpose in their lives is whether they feel like they make a positive difference in other people's lives. That's if you can get them to bust out of themselves. Among those who strongly agree with that, that they're having a positive impact on others, 93% say that they are very to pretty sure their life is meaningful. And 87% of those say they feel a sense of purpose. Lose God, you lose man. Lose God, you lose your republic. But why do the stakes seem so much higher when it gets as close as our kid's bedroom door? That's our alone time. What's happening in the Middle East right now is more than just a headline. Look at today. The White House says we're sending negotiators. The negotiations are going to continue in Qatar. Iran says they're not. Oh, this isn't over. It could hit your wallet if it hasn't already. The Iran conflict is pushing oil prices higher, and that impacts everything you buy, gas, groceries, utilities. And when energy spikes, your dollar buys less. Inflation jumped again, driven largely by the energy sector. Now major banks are warning more volatility could be ahead. If you're not concerned, you should be. If inflation sticks and energy stays high, the economy slows. The risk of recession rises. Moody's has it at 50%. 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So what are central banks doing? 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This was my son's substitute teacher at Centennial High School.
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0: One of my favorite songs from freshman year of high school. It's fun growing up in Nashville, I'll bet. EV sales, they're collapsing. Hybrids are on the rise. Why? Rory O'Neill has the story coming up as your morning show continues. 53 minutes after the hour.
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0: Can't have your morning show without your voice. Do we have time to get Denise in Northern Alabama in here before the hour ends?
22: I got it.
23: Hi, Michael. I just wanted to tell you, you are on fire. Thank you for making your morning show my morning show and having a seat at your kitchen table. Have a wonderful day.
0: Well, let me just add, without you all, it's just a table. And chairs. You're the one that make up the room. Keep those talkbacks coming. Use the iHeartRadio app. You'll see a little microphone. It'll count you down 3, 2, 1, like Denise. Gives you 30 seconds to make a comment or ask a question. We appreciate the encouragement.
24: Hello.
0: Yes? No, no,
24: no. Anybody there?
0: Yeah. Well, we're here. We're here, but it's not like live. Like you leave the message. You say it. You send it. Then we hear it. You can't just talk. That was an actual person that was trying to use the talkback a long, long time ago. All right. EVs, not so much. Hybrids? Oh, by the fistfuls. The rise of the hybrid. Rory's got the story when your morning show continues, and we count down to 250 with DZ as well. Straight ahead. Don't move.
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2: Two U.S. special envoys have arrived. I'm Dave Anthony, Fox News. Steve Witkoff and Jared Kushner in Qatar for indirect talks with Iran that President Trump says will be perhaps important, perhaps not, following recent flare-ups of fighting after the deal was signed to extend the ceasefire.
3: And it's really very simple. It's the denuclearization of Iran. We don't want them to have a nuclear weapon.
4: Iranian officials have indicated that no direct talks will take place between the United States and Iran while in Doha, but did confirm that a delegation will be traveling to Qatar. The 60-day window is meant to iron out the details of Iran's nuclear program and keep the Strait of Hormuz open. President Trump has indicated he reserves both military and diplomatic options after that time period. Iranian President Masoud Pezeshkian posted to X saying mutual understanding is a two-way street. If the American side adheres to the agreement, we will also fulfill our commitments.
2: That's Fox's Trey Yingston, Tel Aviv. The Supreme Court has just four cases left to decide this term, and we'll get the rulings this morning, including a challenge to the Trump order trying to prevent children born to people here illegally from becoming U.S. citizens.
5: It follows yesterday's Supreme Court ruling that election officials may count mail-in ballots arriving after Election Day if they were postmarked beforehand. And it's a setback for President Trump, who took to Truth Social, writing, quote, "It is more important than ever to pass the Save America Act," writing, "All voters must show photo ID. All voters must show proof of citizenship. No mail-in ballots except for illness, disability, military deployment, or travel."
2: Fox's Alex Hogan. It's going to be a really hot day for millions of Americans. Heat warnings, advisories from Louisiana up to Wisconsin over to Maine. In Nashville, it could feel like 110 degrees. And emergency management captain Mike Russell says for those they encounter with heat exhaustion,
6: they'll be sweating profusely, lightheaded. We try to get them to a cool place. We got some frozen bottles of water we can give them. Hold up on their neck.
2: The search for survivors continues in the earthquake rubble in Venezuela, where it's up to at least 1,700 people dead. 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
22: A fatal crash on I-83 in York County shut down the highway for several hours during the morning rush hour yesterday. I'm Diane Gray, WSBA News. State police report a pickup truck and two tractor trailers collided just before 6 a.m. Monday on southbound 83 near exit 33 Yoakum Town in Newberry Township. The pickup truck driver was pronounced dead at the scene. The semi drivers were not injured. A York City man has been gifted with a new puppy after his dog was shot and killed by a police officer. The York County District Attorney's Office declared the June 16th action on West Philadelphia Street as justified by the officer because the dog appeared to be on the verge of attacking the officer. The owner, Chris Montouf, is recovering from a gunshot wound to his leg received while trying to restrain the dog during the incident. It's reported the new dog was given to Montouf by a York couple. It'll be sunny today with a high in the low 90s. I'm Diane Gray, WSBA News.
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24: York County's accident-free, no delays, 83 north or south. 30's moving well. York Township have a gas leak investigation. Queenswood Drive near Maplewood Drive moving well on 94 in Hanover. Lancaster County wants your speed on 30 near the Harrisburg Pike. 222 and 272 look good if you see a problem. 717-901-5000. John Wilspach, right now traffic.
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11: One, two, three.
13: Starting your morning off right. A new way of talk. A new way of understanding. Because we're in this together. This is your morning show with Michael Del Giorno.
0: Actually had a listener that Googled betting graph or burn down chart on how soon Michael Del Giorno will break into La Bamba in Google, and it gave him a response.
2: Really?
0: Well, the consensus is I won't last a minute and a half in my interview with Lou Diamond Phillips coming up in the third hour before I break out into the song La Bamba.
2: Richie Madden.
0: He's got a new movie called Gangland. Don't miss. Lou Diamond Phillips in the third hour. Tomorrow, Newt Gingrich will talk about America turning 250. If you're just waking up, progressives and socialist Democrats are hoping to continue their winning streak from New York. Out west in Colorado for primaries today, the Supreme Court set to rule on birthright citizenship and transgendered athlete bans. And the U.S. says we are going to be talking in Qatar. Ron says, no, we're not. Which is true, I never know. Unless I ask our national correspondent, Rory O'Neill, is here to talk about EVs. Their sales are collapsing, but hybrid vehicles, oh, it's just starting to really take off. Why hybrids over EVs, I guess, is the question of the day, Rory.
14: Well, in part, an EV tends to be more expensive, and that $7,500 tax credit went away last year. So the thought is there was a big push for EV supporters to go buy one and take advantage of the $7,500. But right now, we're seeing those EV sales down about 27% because the incentive has gone away. Plus, now interest rates for car loans have gone up. So people are, you know, they tend to shop by monthly payment versus the cost of a vehicle these days. So, people are looking at the hybrid going, well, maybe this is a more practical idea. There's still that EV anxiety out there. People who say, I'm on a long road trip. I don't want to have to stop and wait 2 or 3 hours for the car to charge. And I don't know where the next charging station is going to be. So we're still in the infancy when it comes to that industry.
0: Yeah, that was kind of an argument a few years ago. Although then, I mean, I drive an EV, so I can tell you the infrastructure is there now. And it's not like you're going to have to charge for hours. You can supercharge your vehicle in 15 minutes. So, you know, if you stop at Bucky's, charge it. If you stop somewhere, you know, you can charge while you're eating. It's really not the big deal. And your map will tell you where the nearest one is. And you can pick it just like you pick a gas station. So if you can't find a charging station, you couldn't find a gas station either. And then you probably have one already in your garage that for the daily commute. And it charges in the middle of the night at the lowest rate and time. I have found it to be completely hassle-free. I don't know. I mean, I remember when we were looking at Nick's car. It came in hybrid or regular gas. And I remember the hybrid was like, I want to say $4,000 more. So I don't know that hybrids are the same price as gas. But we've kind of always suspected from the beginning that hybrid might be the perfect option, right? For the mileage and for the the ability to recharge as you're driving. And maybe that, I've always wondered, like, beta versus VHS. Would hybrid be the ultimate VHS and EV was the beta? But now I'm not so sure anymore. But the sales speak for themselves, right?
14: Well, right. But it's also that transition, right? 100 years from now, we're all going to be driving an EV, right? We're not going to be putting gas in a car 100 years from now. But is that answer 50 years from now? Is it 40, 30, 20 years from now? You know, at what point do we make the switch? But as the EVs become more and more common, I think it was a big ask for consumers to go from gas to EV, which is why the car manufacturers made a mistake
0: they went all in
14: the popularity of the hybrid, right?
0: Yeah, and they went all in. I mean, certain lines.
14: Except for Toyota, which is why Toyota has been doing so well, because they stayed with the hybrid model. And now they were going to go and unveil their big Lexus EV this year, but considering the sales have soured, they're sort of backing off their EVs and enjoying their success in hybrids.
0: So I've never driven a hybrid, have you?
14: I have. Yep.
0: I've driven gas, and you know, you can hear it. You feel the gears shifting, all of that. It's different. The acceleration can't nearly match electric. I could never go back to. Now there are people that love that feeling, and so they'll never like electric. I feel like I'm in a spaceship. but what does hybrid do? So you feel like you're driving gas, and then all of a sudden it switches and it feels like an EV, or is it always feeling like a
14: I thought it was more feeling like a gas. It was just when you initially start, like pulling out of the driveway, like, is it on? You know, I'm still doing that. Is it on? I can't tell. Is it on? I felt like an old man driving.
0: Well, mine plays a little song, so I don't take you by surprise and run you over.
14: Well, there's that. So, you know, you may be turning that song off when I'm around.
0: I was thinking the opposite. You would mute it so you could run me over and get away with it. Why do you hate me? It comes out all the time.
14: It's weird. I don't know.
0: So it's hybrid, now the sales eventually, is what decides this. Can we expect a lot more hybrids than EVs coming out in 2027?
14: We're still in hybrid mode. Hybrid sales are up 80% since 2023. So that seems to be where we're at for a while.
0: All right. Rory's going to be back in the third hour. We're going to talk about those Supreme Court rulings. And then we're going to talk a little bit about, both sides, seem to have settled down in the Iran-U.S. conflict, but are they sitting down and talking? The U.S. says yes, Iran says no. All week long, we've been visiting with David Zanotti. David, can I hear a hello?
11: Good morning.
0: Oh, thank God. Actually, I should say, Jeffrey, were you right?
15: Which part?
0: How did we solve it?
15: I don't have a clue.
0: Oh, we don't have a clue?
15: Yeah. Well,
11: I'll tell you later.
0: You'll tell me later? All right.
15: Mercy.
0: David is, he's a heck of an engineer, just not a radio engineer. David Zanotti is our senior contributor. He's also the CEO of the American Policy Roundtable and host of the Public Square, as well as our senior contributor. And David, I know we're going to get to our continued week-long focus on the countdown to 250. Before we do that, I can't imagine, as someone who has been before the Supreme Court, you don't have some comments about the Supreme Court rulings yesterday, let alone what we could expect today.
11: Well, and they tie in directly, Michael, to the declaration. Really, because there was a Supreme Court decision yesterday that did not get a whole lot of attention, got a brief mention in the Associated Press. And it's a privacy case as the case may be, in regards to, someone getting, convicted of a bank robbery. And part of the evidence that we used against the individual was the, online, tracking of their phone. And because they had not given consent for that tracking, in essence, the court saw it as a warrantless search. And the question of privacy came forward. And so it was a ruling in favor, if you will, of the fact that you can't use certain there are certain privacy protections that apply to cell phone users in their location history. So that's basically what happened. Well, that's an interesting case, and it's just really beginning. So the court now returned it to the lower court, and we're going to see what's going to happen. Is this person's conviction going to be overturned or not? We'll find out. But what's most significant about it is the way that it was covered by the Associated Press, because I thought this was most fascinating. The Associated Press said it this way. This decision is the court's latest effort to apply a constitutional provision ratified in 1791 to technology the nation's founders could not have envisioned. And that struck me, right? That's just a long single sentence. The court's latest effort to apply a constitutional provision ratified in 1791. Well, the Fourth Amendment to the Bill of Rights, which deals with the question of privacy, privacy is not a provision of our Constitution. None of our rights are provided by our Constitution. All of our rights, according to the Declaration of Independence, are given to us by God. And that sleight of hand, that change of phrase, is the echo chamber of what we've been hearing in our country for the last 100 years. The Declaration is not real. The Creator is not real. And your rights don't come to you from a transcendent source. They come to you from the government or the courts or a poll or a vote.
0: Which is ever changing, changes with technology, changes with time, and can change to whatever they need to change it to control you.
11: The Constitution provides no rights. It exists to secure those rights. Those are the words that government exists to secure rights are the words of the Declaration. And here's a perfect example of a leading reporter on a leading story giving us a line. So that's what the total rift with the Constitution. The second part of that statement is that the court's latest effort to apply a constitutional provision, they should have said a constitutional protection, ratified in 1791 to technology the nation's founders could not have envisioned. Wait a second. That's the anachronistic argument. The idea that because the words are old, they can't have meaning. Well, first off, the words are only 250 years old. Great Britain goes back to their constitutional history in the year 1250. We're talking about 250 years ago. All right, so the words don't matter anymore. Well, if that's the case, how can we have a conviction for vehicular manslaughter anywhere in this country? Because the founders didn't imagine automobiles. So either self-evident truths are truths because they're timeless, or they're not.
0: Reminds me of my brother. In addition to into gold, he does collectible coins and so on. And, there's so many fakes. And I remember one day I was talking to him, I just said, how can you keep up with all these fakes to know what's real and what's fake? He goes, I don't keep up with the fakes. I know the real coin. And then if I know the real coin, I know the fake. And I thought immediately to myself, well, that's the same thing with God's. If I don't have any Bible in me, if I don't have any truth in me, I'll fall for a lot of lies. But if I have truth, that's all I have to do is focus on the truth, not the lies. That's the case with this. But we don't teach original documents. We don't teach civics anymore, let alone accurate, unrevised history. So you've got an American people that are ignorant of our founding fathers, our original intent, our original documents. They'll fall for this stuff. But I don't even know that the average person would read an Associated Press story on a Supreme Court ruling that deeply. But if they did, boy, you'd be dupable.
11: And what it comes down to, Michael, is that this language is, forgive me for using such a crass example, but this language is like toilet paper. All right? It's everywhere. All right. And everybody uses it and they don't even know this without consideration. The words have become so dominant in our culture. It used to be that this was a legal theory that some people postulated in law school and talked about it and wrote papers in the Ivy Leagues. Now it's the Associated Press on a generic story using language that's absolutely not true. And in an echo chamber where everyone says, okay. You and I lived this in COVID. We lived it in COVID. We lived with the fear of losing jobs, losing homes, losing all kinds of things because we would not obey and surrender our privacy.
0: I always said I didn't think COVID was the rise of the Antichrist or the end. But if it was a dress rehearsal to see how dupable we are, it was very revealing. That's for sure. COVID revealed way more than it did. The other ruling that got everybody's attention, and I think it was because Amy Coney Barrett sided with Roberts in a close 5-4 decision, but they're going to continue allowing votes to be counted even after elections. It was kind of a surprise ruling. Judge Alito probably said it best. Well, I think the door is still wide open for fraud. Why doesn't America want to secure a fair, accurate, and trustworthy vote?
11: Now, the court should never have bothered with this case.
0: The legislative
11: said, this is a matter for the legislative branch. It's not our department. You guys fix your problems. It's not what we do. But see, the problem is they do enjoy being godlike characters. They really do. They get off on it. And instead of sending those things back with disgust, never even accepting the case in the first place, they continue to get themselves embroiled in situations where every time they supersede their responsibility, they further affirm that what we are is a truthless culture where someone else fills in the gap by edict. And it's the edict of the unelected black-robed courts.
0: So the legislature takes an oath to uphold the Constitution, doesn't do its job. So the Supreme Court exceeds its boundaries to do the job for them, as it tells them they should really do it, but they don't. It begs the question, if the legislature, the people's house, isn't representing the people, but rather their parties and agendas, or maybe even the media, and the Senate isn't representing the states, and the president isn't executing anything from Congress because Congress isn't doing its job, and we have no use for God anymore, and the Supreme Court's become God, what kind of a republic are we today?
11: I don't know. We sell a lot of fireworks once a year.
0: 21 minutes after the hour, America prepares to celebrate its 250th birthday. We compare 2026 to 1976, our bicentennial, let alone to 1776, our creation and intent, with David Zanotti when your morning show continues. I was bragging about Think Factor, but I better do the one that they pay me to do, and that is Relief Factor. 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
26: We bring America and the world to your kitchen table every weekday morning. 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
0: Thank you, Mike McCann. 28 minutes after the hour. We're all week long focusing on our countdown to 250 with our senior contributor, David Zanotti. Last segment, we talked a little bit about 2026 compared to 1776. But what about 2026 compared to 1976? Our bicentennial. We'll do more of that next half hour. Also, visit with John Decker, the Supreme Court. We're expecting a lot of rulings today, especially on birthright citizenship and trans athletes. We'll get the very latest from the White House with John Decker on the president's reaction to yesterday's rulings and what might be coming today as your morning show continues. If you're just waking up, progressive and socialist Democrats are hoping to continue their winning streak today in Colorado primaries. The U.S. and Iran are expected to meet and talk in Qatar. As best I can study the news every morning, looks like the U.S. is sending their negotiators. They're ready to talk. Iran says they're not. So I don't know if there's going to be talks or not. Time will tell. And the MAGA heat dome continues across the United States. And your morning show continues across the United States. Next, stay with us.
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1: American Red Cross heat tips. It'll be sunny today with a high in the low 90s. Tomorrow will be sunny with a high in the upper 90s. I'm Diane Gray, WSBA News.
2: Now, WSBA traffic.
3: York County, no delays. 83 north and south are in good shape. 30's moving well. 74 and 24, no issues. 15 north, got some stacking there just north of Dillsburg at Orbank Road. Lancaster County, we've got an accident now just east of Mountville on 30 near Donnerville Road. That's affecting east and westbound 30 right at Donnerville Road, just west of Centerville Road. John Wills Spock, right now traffic.
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12: 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I'm Dr. Sanjay Gupta, helping you live a better life.
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13: Common sense isn't common anymore. 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
14: Good morning, Michael. My theory is cursive writing was removed in part to keep people from looking at the original documents. There's a whole stack of things that need to be translated and rewritten into modern English because people cannot read anything anymore. Even cursive writing as old as 250 years old. And that's probably why they are getting rid of it or trying to keep it gone, but they're coming back with it.
15: Talk to somebody at a closing of a loan. Talk to somebody at a finance office at an auto dealership. There's an entire generation, upwards of 30 years old. They don't have signatures. They print their name. And I thought, wow, that's really odd. I never connected the dots to what Blaine just said. You know, I'm always talking about how we're all in this together, that we need to have a conversation again, that we're more dangerous together.

0: that we can think better together. This is so much more fun than narratives, right? Plain A, caller of the day. B, onto something. Could it be they got rid of cursive writing so we wouldn't know how to read it in a future generation? David's been following that. We're going to pick that up in our 250 focus and celebration when your morning show continues in moments from now. The Supreme Court, in its final days of its current session, whipping out the rulings yesterday. We got more today. Birthright citizenship, transgendered athlete bans expected. John Decker is not just a White House correspondent of 30 years, and I can never remember the numbers, at 8 or 9 presidents. He's also a Supreme Court bar attorney. The president's reaction to yesterday's rulings, I can imagine one he was very unhappy with.
1: Well, we're talking about two cases involving presidential power, Michael. On one, you're right, the president was not pleased. That was the Supreme Court ruling 5-4, striking down the president's efforts to fire Lisa Cook as a member of the Federal Reserve Board of Governors. What the Supreme Court ruled in that case is that Lisa Cook was denied notice. She was denied an opportunity to challenge the allegations of mortgage fraud against her. And it was Chief Justice John Roberts who wrote the majority opinion in that case. And he wrote the majority opinion, Michael, in the second case as well. There, the president was very happy. There, the president said, aside from the Fed, the president does have the power to replace the heads of every independent federal regulatory agency. That case involved initially a member of the Federal Trade Commission, Rebecca Slaughter. So this expands not only President Trump's power, but also future presidents' power to do what the president would like to potentially do.
0: So the Supreme Court saw the power and right to do it, but in the specific individual case, the procedures weren't followed as they should have been. Does that mean they could pick that back up and follow the procedure properly? And
1: well, they certainly could. You know, if they can establish there was mortgage fraud that was committed by Lisa Cook, then that would be the cause to remove her from her position on the Federal Reserve Board of Governors. She maintains her innocence, and we'll see if that process is now proceeded against her concerning those allegations.
0: I follow social media, John, mostly to see what the narratives are, because, you know, we live in a matrix, and I want to know what the left is viral and hot, and what on the right is viral and hot, and everybody was hot on the right over Amy Coney Barrett siding with Roberts in a 5-4 decision to allow voting to continue after Election Day. What would the president make of that ruling?
1: Well, the president doesn't like it. Obviously, this was a case that was brought by the Republican National Committee. It involved a Mississippi law, and that Mississippi law is very similar to the laws that exist in 13 other states that allow a grace period if you vote before Election Day, but your ballot is actually received by election officials after Election Day. What the Supreme Court ruled 5-4 is that ballot is valid. And that means that the laws that are on the books in those 14 states altogether remain on the books for the midterm elections.
0: You're a Supreme Court bar attorney as well. When you look at this, did you sense that they mostly felt like, well, this was a job for the legislature, not really us, but if you want our opinion? I loved Judge Alito's comment when he said, well, does kind of leave the door open for fraud. I mean, that's really the reality, that we live in a matrix. And depending on who loses, the other side thinks the elections are not fair or have been rigged, and vice versa. So I think it definitely leaves the door open for that kind of speculation. And that's what's really feeding the divide in America. If we don't have legitimate, accurate elections, or even the perception of them, it's a big problem moving forward. It's a big problem in reality.
1: Well, that's right. You know, the president has been pushing for passage of this Save America Act. The president even acknowledged yesterday in the Oval Office, it's unlikely to happen. There are 4 or 5 Senate Republicans who are firm no's. They're not changing their mind. And as a result, the bill, even though it's passed the House on 3 separate occasions, cannot pass the U.S. Senate, cannot get the necessary votes that are necessary in terms of moving that bill procedurally through the Senate. So the Save America Act, through all of the president's efforts, likely will not make it to the president's desk.
0: This is not a Trump issue. He doesn't face another election. It's an American issue, and we all face elections for as long as we're alive, and that will remain in the direction it's been in, which is chaos. All right, so today we're expecting birthright citizenship, transgendered athlete bans. You follow these kinds of the questions that the justices ask, kind of give clues to which way they're leaning. Do we have any leans today, or what do we expect?
1: Well, I was in the Supreme Court for the birthright citizenship case. So was the president, by the way. I had a great seat. I could watch the president as he watched the entire oral arguments play out, and they were long. My sense was, I think the president's sense is as well, that he's going to lose that case, that there will be a majority that will find that the president's executive order essentially doing away with birthright citizenship was unconstitutional. We'll have to wait and see how the Supreme Court ultimately votes on that. But my forecast prediction as it relates to what happened yesterday with those presidential power cases was right on the money. So I've been batting 1,000. We'll see if I can keep that up as it relates to birthright citizenship and how the Supreme Court votes on that particular case.
0: And like the Mississippi law, do you sense this is one that really they're probably deep down thinking this is for the legislature to decide on behalf of the people or define on behalf of the people more than the Supreme Court. But if you're going to force us, boom, to your 1,000%. Do you sense that?
1: You know, I don't know that. I don't know the answer to that. And the reason I don't know the answer to that, I have a good sense about how the case is going to end up. I don't know the reasons for each of the 9 justices. So you may have a majority ruling against the president's executive order, but, you know, 5, 6, 7 justices may come up with different reasons for coming to their decision. And that's the reason why I do, besides reading the majority opinion, I read the concurring opinions and the dissenting opinions as well to see the rationale for each of
0: for
1: the justices in coming to their decisions.
0: And I know you've got to run, but any quick take on the trans athlete decision?
1: I it's interesting. I think on that one, the super conservative majority is going to side with the Trump administration on that particular issue. That's my sense. I did not sit in oral arguments for that case, but I watched it from afar like so many others. And that's going to be an interesting one to see how that case turns out.
0: So the president won 1-2 yesterday, hoping to go 1-1 today at best.
1: Yeah, I think so. Let's not forget the president wasn't a major decision, but the president now forced to pay that $5 million judgment to E. Jean Carroll. So that part of the day also is not good for President Trump. I'm sure he's not pleased by that either.
0: All right. We still don't know. The U.S. is sending its negotiators saying talks are on today in Qatar, but Iran denying
1: right.
0: that they are. We don't know which is true. John Decker will have more in his White House briefing room. It'll be up at 9 Eastern, 8 Central. Just search the White House briefing room or John, J-O-N, Decker, into your iHeartRadio app. It'll pop up. Give it a program position. That way it's waiting for you every morning. It's great reporting as always. Thank you, John.
1: Thank you, Michael. Have a great day. Bye-bye.
0: You got it. We were just hearing from Blaine in Ames, Iowa, and he said, and I had never connected the dots prior to that. We stopped teaching cursive writing, and it may have never dawned on you that we have an entire we have 2 or 3 generations that can't write in cursive. That they can't write in it, they can't read it. And if you can only study original documents that are written in cursive, that's an issue. David, is that intentional?
2: Michael, I'm not sure that it is intentional, but I'll tell you right now, if you had told me that the entire election system would become disrupted because from 1994, 2007, depending on 97, 2007, where you want to put the beginning of the iPhone and the smartphone, we would eliminate cursive because it doesn't work on your phone in your programming, so that people in this day and age would not be able to use their signature as a form of identification because they don't know how to write their name anymore. Now, many states, their formal mechanism of identification when you go to the polls is to check your signature in the book against the signature that you make when you take your ballot. If you don't have a signature, and you don't have a photo ID, it's not mandated, how are we going to know who you are?
0: So intended or unintended consequences, there are many.
2: Yeah.
0: One for you, one for Blaine. What haven't we thought of yet?
2: Yeah, that is the part that keeps me up at night.
0: Yeah, because I had to sit down with my son and, you know, he didn't even, like, he prints. I mean, you're buying a car and he prints Nick Del Giorno. I said, you don't have a signature? What's a signature? So I helped him create one, you know, something that kind of looks like an N, something that kind of looks like a D with some scribbles in between. But if I handed him an original, you might want to explain to everybody, most of the original documents and all the things that you read that are original documents, they're all in cursive, right?
2: Of course, they're all in cursive, and that's what's in the National Archives. Now, of course, Benjamin Franklin and others, the printers, set the blocks, set the letters, and we've been printing for a long time in non-cursive language, letters. So we're okay in block letter format, letter font styles. We've been around doing that for a while, but the bigger issue is, can you write your name? And if you think about it, when you grew up, getting your signature right.
0: Oh my gosh. That was 2 years of school. Remember the paper with the three lines? And I mean, yes. They would grade you. And
2: Social Security has your original signature. All right. I've got my original Social Security card with that signature on it.
0: I have two. Well, I have one for documents and then I have one for somebody asked me for an autograph because I certainly don't want to give somebody the chance to.
2: So this is why when the president's upset about the Voting Act coming from Congress in regards to federal elections, there's things that people aren't thinking about that we got troubles at. And the whole question about voter fraud, which by the way, Jimmy Carter didn't think mail-in ballots were a very good idea either, which takes us back to 1976. We were talking about comparing 76 and, now, in regards to the election, do you know that 1976, the Republicans only had 144 members of the House? 144. That's how flat they were post-Watergate. 144. Today they have 219. If you look at the graphs between, what we did is we took every 10 years, we just dipped into the data and started in 75 and worked our way to 2026. And you chart that out. It is amazing. The Democrat Party had its high water mark in the United States Senate in 1975. And it's been all downhill since then. The Republican Party had its low water mark, all right, in 1975. And it's been all uphill since then. The two graphs are exactly the opposite over the last 50 years.
0: Do you think that's why the Democrats for the past 25 plus years have focused on scandals versus ideas versus policy?
2: I think it's the biggest scam in American politics when you put it in perspective with nothing but raw numbers. If you go back to 1955, what you find is that the Democrats have controlled the United States House for 46 years. That well, like, wow, that's all. But wait, if you go back to 1975, it's been split 25 years Democrat, 26 years Republican.
0: Tomorrow we're going to visit
2: an equal split.
0: Tomorrow we're going to visit with Newt Gingrich. That was an interesting contract with America that changed everything. And that is Republicans and Democrats working together. And it begs the question, will we ever have a Republican or Democrat president that's willing to work with the opposite side in Congress or the opposite side in Congress that's willing to work with any president in a matrix? And speaking of the matrix, does it really matter how a Supreme Court rules? What's the matrix going to make of their ruling?
2: Oh, can I send you a question to ask him?
0: Sure. Of course you can. You know the host.
2: Yeah.
0: But I'm fascinated to get his view of what we're doing all week long, which is as America embarks on its 250th birthday, comparing it to our bicentennial 200th birthday in 1976, let alone our intent and creation in 1776.
2: That's a great start.
0: Yeah. And with a historian and, you know, one of the more remarkable speakers we've ever had, I think he'll have some interesting insights. Yeah. Send that question and we'll continue our conversation tomorrow, David.
2: Thanks, Michael.
0: You got it. All right. What's happening in Iran right now? It's not just another headline. It could, if it hasn't already, directly hit your wallet. Thinking of businessmen driving right now. And it's hit your wallet. 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Still a visit with Colonel Stephen Bucci, a military expert on America 250 and the military superiority that created our republic and sustains our freedom. And Lou Diamond Phillips, how long can I go in this interview about his new movie Gangland without breaking out into La Bamba? The under-over is 90 seconds. 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
16: America is 250 years old and somehow still younger than Congress feels. 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
0: Oh, I got it. 56 minutes after the hour, if you're just waking up, the U.S. and Iran are due to hold talks in Qatar. U.S. is on the way, but is Iran? Tammy Trujillo reports.
11: President Trump made the announcement on Truth Social, claiming Iran had requested the meeting following the latest round of back-and-forth attacks in the region. Iran's foreign ministry, though, was quick to deny that any such talks were planned, but said they're sending a delegation to Doha to discuss the unfreezing of Iranian funds. Over the weekend, Iran targeted U.S. allies across the Persian Gulf and again claimed it had control over the Strait of Hormuz. Control of that critical maritime route has been among the biggest challenges to the Memorandum of Understanding signed just over a week ago. I'm Tammy Trujillo.
0: Socialist Democrats are hoping to continue their winning streak, this time in Colorado.
17: In the Colorado governor's primary, Democratic Senator Michael Bennett's facing off against the state's Attorney General, Phil Wisner, who's positioned himself to the left of Bennett. In the Senate race, incumbent John Hickenlooper's in a tight race with progressive state Senator Julie Gonzalez. 15-term Democratic Congresswoman Diana DeGette's facing a stiff challenge from socialist Malat Kiros, who campaigned as a Palestinian supporter. I'm Scott Carr.
0: The man behind several big names in music, Clive Davis, was laid to rest. Natalie Migliori reports.
18: Jennifer Hudson singing Whitney Houston's hit as some of the industry's biggest names honored Davis's life at the Central Synagogue in Manhattan, including his longtime friend Barry Manilow, who's recently faced health challenges.
19: A few months ago, surgeons removed a piece of my lung. Last week, I lost a piece of my heart.
18: His son, Doug, reflecting on their unique relationship.
20: He was not the kind of dad to pay me an allowance to do chores around the house, but he was the kind of dad who would pay me to go around to record stores asking the manager how his big new releases were performing.
18: In New York, I'm Natalie Migliori.
0: Victor Hoblin did win that Travelers Championship in a playoff with Scotty Scheffler. In baseball, Pirates outslugged the Phillies 11-7. Tigers beat the Yankees 7-3. Guardians lost 6-3 to the Rangers. Reds lost 5-3 to the Brew Crew. D-backs 5-4 over the Giants. Angels lost 6-2 to the Mariners. And the Dodgers over the A's 9-4. Birthdays today. Boxing champ Mike Tyson, 60 years old. Actor Dan Aykroyd is 74. Olympic swimmer and champion Michael Phelps, 41. And Blondie, Red's early crush, Debbie Harry, 81. If it's your birthday, happy birthday. So glad you were born. Lou Diamond Phillips and Colonel Stephen Bucci, all straight ahead.
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2: They'll talk, but not to each other. I'm Dave Anthony, Fox News. U.S. and Iran negotiations resumed today after days of fighting around the Strait of Hormuz put a damper on the deal to open up shipping through there and extend the ceasefire.
3: We don't want them to have a nuclear weapon, and they're not going to have a nuclear weapon. They've agreed to that, in all fairness.
4: President Trump's envoy Steve Witkoff and Jared Kushner are in Qatar. An Iranian delegation is also there, but there are no plans for them to meet directly. Qatar's foreign ministry says the American party will discuss ongoing negotiations with senior Qatari officials. Tomorrow, technical teams from the US and Iran will meet separately with mediators. They're trying to flesh out the Memorandum of Understanding signed earlier this month.
2: Fox's Jonathan Savage. The Supreme Court will wrap up its term this morning, deciding the last four cases. The two most anticipated rulings involve challenges to transgender athletes playing girls and women's sports and birthright citizenship.
5: Since its ratification following the Civil War, the 14th Amendment has been understood to grant U.S. citizenship to anyone born on American soil. An executive order from President Trump would end that for children born to parents in the country illegally or temporarily.
3: It's tremendously destructive. It's extremely costly. I don't know. It's up to them.
5: The president took the unprecedented step of attending Supreme Court arguments when a challenge to his order was heard in April.
2: Fox's Jared Halpern of the White House. They keep digging and searching collapsed homes and buildings in Venezuela.
6: As the death toll from last week's earthquake has now reached over 1,700. Officials say this is the most critical time for survivors who are still trapped under the rubble as rescue crews continue to make their way through damaged cities.
2: Fox's Carly Shimkus. There is a different search in Monaco. A manhunt for the attacker who tried to blow up a Ukrainian business leader last night. He was injured by the explosive device, and so was a child and a woman whose injuries are considered life-threatening. 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
9: A fatal crash on I-83 in York County shut down the highway for several hours during the morning rush hour yesterday. I'm Diane Gray, WSBA News. State police report a pickup truck and two tractor trailers collided just before 6 a.m. Monday on southbound 83 near exit 33 Yoakum Town in Newberry Township. The pickup truck driver was pronounced dead at the scene. The semi drivers were not injured. A York City man has been gifted with a new puppy after his dog was shot and killed by a police officer. The York County District Attorney's Office declared the June 16th action on West Philadelphia Street as justified by the officer because the dog appeared to be on the verge of attacking the officer. The owner, Chris Montouf, is recovering from a gunshot wound to his leg received while trying to restrain the dog during the incident. It's reported the new dog was given to Montouf by a York couple. It'll be sunny today with a high in the low 90s. I'm Diane Gray, WSBA News.
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28: Let's start in York City, dealing with an accident on Vogelsong Road at New Road. No problems, 83 north or southbound. We're in good shape, 616 and 116. The problem spots Lancaster County. Accident 30 eastbound at the Columbia exit. That's got 30 east backed up across a river bridge, but everything's mostly off to the side. And you've got one on 30 at Donnerville Road, west of Centerville Road. Westbound's blocked. John Will Spike, right now traffic.
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16: 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A new way of talk, a new way of understanding, because we're in this together. 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
17: Thank you, Mike McCann. 7 minutes after the hour. Good morning. Welcome to the final day of June, Tuesday, June the 30th, year of our Lord, 2026. On the air, streaming live on your iHeart app. This is your morning show. I'm Michael, honored to serve you. Email from Roger in Sacramento. Looking forward to Lou Diamond Phillips today. Last time he was on, it was one of my top five interviews ever. Have a safe and productive day, Roger. Well, I can tell you the over and under is 90 seconds before I break out into La Bamba. Actually, Red's going with 9 seconds. You're going with under 9 seconds? You're going to stick with that. You don't think I can go 9 seconds without breaking into song? Next half hour, Lou Diamond Phillips. He played Richie Valens in La Bamba. Larry King singing La Bamba. He's out with a new movie called Gangland on July 10th. We'll visit with him about that. Can't have your morning show without your voice. To Bob in Mississippi, we start.
18: Hey, guys. I just learned from Big Boy that cursive is tied to computers while they quit teaching it. Didn't know that. Excellent information. And Jeffrey.
19: Hey, Bob.
18: Excellent music.
19: Thank you.
18: Love that harmonica. Gets me going.
19: All right,
18: then. Low IQ, Bob. Mississippi.
17: You know, thank you, Bob. I don't know how I feel about listeners talking to Jeffrey and other people and not me. Cheryl, listening.
20: Good morning, Michael. I disagree with Blaine, and here's why. I just think that there is a lack of interest for reading these documents and what they have to say. It's taken for granted. I have students who I will write things on the board in cursive, and they complain that they can't read it, but once I keep doing it, they're able to read it. So I don't think it's an education issue. I think it's a lack of desire to learn issue.
17: Actually, I think you could be right. I think the solution is we need more Cheryls teaching our kids. But yeah, we have turned away from cursive. And one of the unintended consequences of that might be when you get to original documents, if they can't write in cursive and they can't read cursive, they won't read these original documents. Now, there's some that have been, of course, transcribed into print where they can read it, obviously. But the original documents themselves will be in cursive, was the only point he was making. All right. All week long, we're looking at America 250 and in exploring some things. And I've really looked forward to this segment from a military perspective with a military expert, Colonel Stephen Bucci. The military might and fearlessness it took to create this republic, the Revolutionary War, solve our differences among ourselves, the Civil War, let alone the might throughout generations that has preserved and sustained our freedom. I think it's right on a 250th birthday to look at the military's role in the creation and sustaining of our freedom. Good morning, Colonel Bucci.
1: Good morning. Thank you for having me. I'm appreciative of being on this special show.
17: Yeah, big topic. Where would you begin in the military role? It's always taken a special people. I start with the Revolutionary War. We're going to visit with Newt Gingrich tomorrow, but I heard Newt on an interview talking about this. Not so much courageous, but certainly fearless. And he talked a lot about the difference between being courageous and fearless. But they were certainly outnumbered. They were certainly outarmed. They had a big idea of something they wanted to do, but they had a pretty big foe to defeat to do it, right?
1: Oh, yeah. You know, at the time, the British Army was the most capable and potent military in the world. Definitely in, you know, the Northern Hemisphere, they were just phenomenal. And our folks, you know, we had a few guys, you know, Washington had some experience. There were some others that came that had some experience, but for the most part, they were marginally trained at best militiamen, that by the end of the war had learned to fight some pretty down and hard, battles. Adding to the sort of frontiersman methodology that we use here. And they stood up to that biggest and best military in the world repeatedly, got hammered a bunch of times, and still kept coming back because they actually had a belief in what they were doing. It wasn't just, well, let's go because, you know, we can get a couple of bucks and, you know, maybe they'll make us citizens eventually or whatever it was. They did it for some pretty amazing ideological reasons. And you talk about skin in the game. They had it and they put it on the line.
17: I remember being a little kid watching the movie, Zulu. And it really, you know, when you're 8, 9 years old, it was bigger than life. And here they are ready to go to battle. And the Zulu tribe just keeps coming and coming and coming, almost like one of those infinity views. How much of it was being outnumbered? How much of it was being outarmed? And out wealthed. I mean, cause you could look at this and say it was insane for them to even try. So you might want to look at courage versus fearlessness because that's really where the way the, as Newt Gingrich would describe it, they'd rather die trying than live enslaved.
1: Yeah. Well, that they had made that internal decision that that's what they were going to do. They were going to give it their best shot to be free. They felt they deserved to be free. And, you know, they started the whole thing complaining because they were not getting the rights of Englishmen. They were full up citizens of England. Believed they should have had all the same rights as Englishmen in England. And you know the Parliament and the King had different thoughts for a while. But the only way to convince them was to stand and fight and convince the king that this wasn't worth his trouble to try and keep us under their oppression, which is what it had become. And they set a precedent for the United States that we were never going to put up with oppression of our citizens. You know, we did it again in the War of 1812. That was a problem. We went and fought. We got kind of beat up on that one too, but in the long run, we got them to stop impressing our seamen and they got out of our country a second time. Fortunately, you know, after that, the two countries actually worked together pretty well for the rest of their history until recently. But the commonality of background, the commonality of cultural history, and then the sort of dogged determination of America and its soldiers, which was the really unique thing for even from right in the beginning, our individual soldiers used initiative differently. They used innovation differently. They didn't fight like they did in the old world. We learned to do that too, but it's different.
17: And America turns 250, and the obvious observation is it would have never happened without the military fearlessness and achievement, and it wouldn't have been sustained throughout our history. So that's 1776. That's 1812. What about the next 100 and the 100 after that, the role of the military in preserving our freedom?
1: Likewise, the next really big thing was our own Civil War, a horrific conflict. The numbers, I always watch the movie Gettysburg and read the book Killer Angels. And just before the Confederates start their attack across the field on Pickett's Charge towards the end, I sit there and go, no, don't go. It doesn't work. A ton of you are going to die who would all have been great, contributors to our country that we lost because of that conflict. However, it was worthwhile doing it to make the correction in our culture, to change the direction. And then you had Abraham Lincoln take that incredible conflict and use it, articulated as he did in the Gettysburg Address, to change the way we as citizens viewed our country. The catalyst of that was the fight. And then Abraham Lincoln gave it life in the words that he put to it. And we changed what we saw our role in the world as being. We evolved, an enormous amount forward in what our culture meant, what we would be willing to sacrifice to preserve it. And then every time thereafter, we had young men, predominantly in the older days, now young men and women, who were willing to make that sacrifice to protect this country and keep it moving forward in the way that it had started at that point.
17: And then the next bigs would be World War I and World War II. World War I that we entered, made a deciding a factor of, and probably learned a lot of lessons and said, well, we don't want to ever do that again, and stayed out a long time only to get back in and finally be the decisive force of the Allied forces in World War II. Those were two very preserving for freedom, not only at home, but around the world.
1: Yeah, and I'd like to point out on those two, Michael, a lot of us, our memory comes from movies and stuff like that. And we don't realize there was a heck of a lot of dissent in this country about us being involved in both of those conflicts.
17: Both. Yeah,
1: there were
17: absolutely
1: lots of people that felt, hey, this is not our fight. We should just stay here in North America. Europe can deal with itself. But our leadership from both parties finally came down on the side of, no, we are connected with those folks over there. And what happens over there is going to affect us either in the short term or long term. But we have to make sure that the right side wins these fights. And we invested blood and treasure to make sure that the world's culture, because Western culture had begun to spread and was the predominant one in the world, that would have the potential of ending had we not intervened in those two wars over there. And we made those sacrifices, and again, the world was a better place because of the willingness to sacrifice.
17: Colonel, do you ever think about what if we had talk radio? What if we had talk TV like we do today, or social media like we did today? Can you imagine what the arguments would have been? That's their problem. We're not the world police. We have an ocean protecting us. I mean, it's fascinating to look back, and it's another to live through. Then Vietnam, North Korea, these not so glorious, and then it takes us into modern era. That would be the sustaining and preserving of our freedom. And this is where America really pulls away in terms of excellence in every area.
1: Well, excellence, capacity. I mean, even if you take away the gunfighter part of it, our logistical capabilities of our military are there's nobody in the world that can match that. You know, I always tell people we have a lot of good, you know, we work with good special operators from other countries. There's some good fighter pilots from other countries. We have a lot more of them. But when it comes to logistics, there is no country in the entire world that is even in the game with us. You know, when something happens or somebody needs to get somewhere to do something, we move them. Nobody else does. So that's a pretty amazing thing. So it's not just the shoot them up and blow things up kind of folks. It's the larger, the communications, the ability to move people and stuff and support that the world depends on that is resident in the United States military in all of its different parts.
17: We're down to 2 minutes. In 2 minutes, I don't know how we can do justice with this, but that military intelligence, that military might, strength, munition, space superiority, air superiority, land superiority, sea superiority, I suspect it's a true statement that the only real threat to America is America itself, right?
1: It's true. It's everybody else out there. There's a few that we have to watch and be careful with, but we know we can beat them if we had to. The downside is because of our freedoms, because of our ability to have dissent and to go our own ways, that maintaining the degree of unity, not uniformity, but unity, which means everybody's basically pointed in the same direction, is critical. And that's at risk right now because the divide between the two ends of the political spectrum gets bigger and bigger. What used to be a kind of, you know, average curve with a big bubble in the middle and the ends being kind of thin now looks more like a barbell. You know, we got a lot of people on either side and the folks in the middle are thin. That's something we need to watch as a culture. And both sides need to address that within their own tribes, if you will.
17: What was the ultimate lesson of Art of the War? Wars are won and lost before they're ever fought. They're won at home in public opinion. I would say at 250, patriotism and enthusiasm is certainly not the same as it was in 1976 at 200. But the pride in our military may be as high or higher, or maybe at one of its higher points right now. And I find that's very interesting.
1: I would agree with that conclusion. I think that's absolutely right. And I think America is going to get through this period that appears like we're irreconcilable. We've had periods like that before. This one, we just have a lot more means to talk about it and express ourselves. But I am still optimistic. I don't think America's age is done yet. I think we still do way more good in the world than anybody else.
17: Amen.
1: And definitely more good than any harm. We're not perfect, but we're human beings. So we're kind of stuck with that. But we do have, I believe, our eye on the right target, and for not just for us, but for the world.
17: I agree, and have throughout. We can't celebrate 250 without a gratitude for the sacrifices of our military, and our thanks to you, Stephen Bucci, today. 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I hope we have time when we come back. Lou Diamond Phillips will be joining us next half hour as your morning show continues next.
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6: It looks like the June 30th deadline to pass the Pennsylvania state budget will come and go without a spending plan, much like the last few years. I'm Diane Gray, WSBA News. However, while last year's budget was not signed by Governor Shapiro until November, the leaders in the state Senate are optimistic there should be a budget deal in place sometime in July.

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4: I'm just an air drummer in an air guitar world, but this is your morning show. I am Michael Del Giorno, 35 minutes after the hour in the Central Time Zone. You got 25 minutes to be to work by 8. Thanks for bringing us along. Progressive and socialist Democrats are hoping to continue their winning streak today in primary Tuesday in Colorado. Supreme Court set to make rulings on more big decisions like birthright citizenship, transgendered athlete bans, and the U.S. and Iran are expected to meet in Qatar today for more talks. The U.S. is sending their negotiators. Iran, not so clear as to whether or not they're there and willing to talk about anything other than getting their frozen assets unfrozen. And we always love to visit with Lou Diamond Phillips. His new project is Graceland, Gangland rather, and it'll be coming out on July 10th. He's a novelist, an actor, one of the great bad guys, in addition to portrayal of Richie Valens. He's a director, a writer, a novelist, an actor. I thought we'd start deep this morning, Lou. First of all, thanks for being with us. Second of all, what do you think you're best at and what do you enjoy the most? I'm curious.
5: Wow. You know, you talked about novels and the first one I wrote, The Tinderbox Soldier of Indira, and then the sequel, Tinderbox Underground Movement. Craig Johnson, who's a dear friend who wrote the Longmire, you know, series of mystery novels that the television series was based on. He called me one of the best storytellers he knew. And, you know, if I were to encapsulate it, you know, that's it. Because being a storyteller, covers the writing, the directing, the acting, all of it. You know, I look at it as different branches of the creative tree. And it just depends on what, you know, what avenue I'm taking to tell that particular

0: particular story, and you know, what is my function within that? You know, am I an interpreter, like, you know, as an actor? Am I creating it as a writer, or am I, you know, painting the whole picture, you know, like a director? So I think that, you know, just
1: so complete control is the answer. You want complete?
0: Well, there's that, you know.
1: No, but it's funny because I'm a storyteller. Obviously, that's what talk radio does. That's what exactly. You know, I'm not a news person, but that's what a news person should be doing. But you know, like for my daughters, they're not, one's an artist, but not a storyteller. And right. That would suffocate them. That would give them a panic attack, a blank page, a blank mind, and where to begin. Right. Whereas for people like you and me, we would love, I just saw that movie, and I never can remember the name of it, Sally Fields. It's got the talking octopus, remarkably bright creatures.
0: That's it.
1: It needed a better name.
0: I haven't seen it yet.
1: But that is...
0: It's wonderful. It's Alfred Molina is the voice of the octopus, which, you know, I'm excited about.
1: Yes. I mean, it was a great novel. It started with that. But somebody started just creating that story. By the time it gets to Hollywood, now a director's got to plan it, and then writers have to adapt it, and then actors have to somehow figure out who the character is and what was driving them. Now, in which case, I've heard from some people the novel's better, but... The movie is life-changing. I mean, you can see movies for 2 hours, and then there's movies for 2 hours, and you'll never forget them the rest of your life. That movie was absolutely extraordinary. But yeah, I mean, when you're writing a novel, it doesn't happen until you think it. That's a lot of pressure.
0: Yeah,
1: and a lot of control.
0: Yes. Yeah, for the time being. I mean, that's the one beautiful thing about writing is that, you know, you type the end and then and nobody's messing with it. You know, that's it. You finished it. It's complete. It's yours. And then you give it to the agent. I just finished my third, by the way.
1: Yeah.
0: My third novel, actually, on Father's Day. And it's gone to the agent. And it's, so, you know, for right now, it's perfect. And then until people start, you know, nitpicking it and giving me notes and, you know, all that other stuff. And then I'll deal with that. But for right now, it's, you know, it's a shiny, bright little baby.
1: The new movie is called Gangland. Yeah. And it comes out on July 10th, I believe. Your character, Teddy Sharp, is described as a veteran tribal police officer. He spent 20 years in Oklahoma, so I know a lot about tribal grounds and officers and sovereign land. What drew you to this character, and what are you hoping the audiences get from this portrayal?
0: The character is just so incredibly well written. You know, at this point in my life, I'm actually a bit astounded that I continue to get roles that challenge me, that excite me. I got a wonderful email from a dear friend, Megan Griffith, who wrote and directed The Night Stalker that I did. And we've done like three or four other projects together. And she wrote me an email saying, hey, this buddy of mine, Vincent Grashaw from the festival circuit, he's got this script. You're his first choice. I just want you to give, you know, a special eye to this when you get it. And sure enough, I get the script, and I just knew this guy, you know, growing up, you know, in Texas, and my dad's in the military, and every, you know, and being a, you know, supporter of the military and first responders and all of that. It's like, I know this guy.
1: Right.
0: And it's, you know, some people have said, well, you know, what kind of research did you do? I said, well, I've just lived, you know, this guy has, you know, so much baggage, from having lived and seen things. And, you know, I've been on a number of, you know, reservations, been adopted into the Cheyenne Nation, because of my work on Longmire, the Lakota Nation because of Young Guns and all that. You know, so this was something that I was familiar with, and I knew exactly how to play him and who he was. And, it just got more and more exciting, you know, as I continued turning the page.
1: I always wonder if stars like you do what we do. Which is, I'll wait for that one. That doesn't need to be on the big screen. Or, oh, I got to see that one in the theater. In this particular, for a great story, I love being in my recliner. I mean, it's a ridiculous price to pay for popcorn and Coke, but it's just a place for my wife and I to escape in a cool area, eat some popcorn. So, I mean, I don't know that, but would this one in particular lend itself more to big screen, or is that just like a Hollywood trend? People are going to the theater less.
0: Although it's, you know, the next generation is getting out to the theater
1: more,
0: which is pretty
1: fabulous. I saw that,
0: but they're very specific about what they see. They is very specific about what they see. This is certainly something, that, you know, it's not one of those, you know, Marvel films that, you know, oh, you just want to, you know, the spectacle of it all, but it is a bigger than life story. And having seen it both ways, you know, there's an impact on the big screen that, you know, is sort of amazing. Not to mention the fact that you have that communal experience with people, you know, the jokes land, you know, that people gasp when something, you know, exciting happens, and that energy, you know, is infused throughout the room. You know, I just got reelected governor of the academy. So yeah, it's our mission to get.
1: Well, no, I know. I didn't mean to put you in an uncomfortable position. I was just like when they do like the weekend box office.
0: Don't get me fired.
1: No, but when we do the weekend box office, office numbers, if I were to have streamed that, does that get counted? Like, does that $9.95 or $20 or whatever they're charging get counted? Or
0: I think it's a different metric. You know, there's the theatrical box office, and they count that. But I mean, you see the reports all the time on, you know, oh, Netflix had broken into the top 10 streaming for the week or whatever. You know, so they are 100% tracking that as well. But as I said, I think it's a different chart. So you know, hey, you know, the more people see this, the better for me.
1: Well.
0: I mean, not that I'm going to make a single dime off of it.
1: No, but like, I mean, I'm a fan of yours. I want you to get some credit. I'm going to pop. I'm going to sit at the theater to watch this one. Gangland coming out July 10th. I guess you are in law enforcement, but your character is far much more than that. Anything else about the gist of it without giving it away? I don't want to spoil movies for anybody.
0: No, it's very much Training Day. The lovely Donna Namrod plays a young female officer who joins the tribal police force. I take her under my wing just in time for a young man to get out of prison, played by Elisha Pratt, and this kid is a discovery. He is a discovery. And, he comes back to the res and could very likely spark a gang war. So, you know, there's tension throughout.
1: Finally, you know how it is when you leave a theater. What are you hoping we leave the theater and are saying among ourselves after watching this? Just in case.
0: Having been moved, it's thought provoking. You know, you're right. I mean, there's a lot of layers. Like this. It's like parfait.
1: Yes, it is.
0: It's like onions, you know, but it's got layers. I don't know. It hits on a bunch of different levels and you know, family, community, that belonging that, you know, young men, really, really need and desire and, you know, that forces them into the gang life and that sort of thing. It's an effective and affecting, film that, I think will stay with people.
1: Yeah. If you don't find it in faith, if you don't find it at home, it's something, yeah. It's a hole in us that has to be filled. It's going to be filled one way or another. And there's going to be consequences.
0: Yes. It's incredibly relevant, you know, in our society today. You know what I mean? You know, people are being further marginalized. They're being rolled back. They're, you know, and it's like, how do I claim, you know, what should be, you know, my birthright, you know, that is just to be respected and accepted.
1: Yeah, I mean, you know, we're heading to our 250th birthday, and I don't have to tell you, we're a nation full of gangs, if you will, people that are finding identity in small groups.
0: Yeah. Polarized.
1: And never mind, we're supposed to be out of many one, and there's much to unite and celebrate. Hey, I love your work. I'm looking forward to this one. Gangland, July 10th in theaters, or you can get it at home through streaming services, but for goodness sakes, come to the theater. What is this? You talked about the young people coming back. I find myself going back, and I will say this, for the first time in a long time, there's some really good movies coming out in August and late July.
0: Yeah. You know, it's interesting. We literally at the Academy, we have this new program to recognize, specialty movie houses, people that really, you know, elevate the movie going experience. I gotta say, you know, we're gonna be in a long run at Metro Private Cinema in Manhattan. And, you know, you can get dinner and a movie. There's a whole thing, man. There's a menu. You can be as intimate as four people, you know, or be in a theater with 20. It's a unique movie going experience. But yeah, I read an article recently where it's like they're supporting the smaller, you know, movie houses, the, you know, the artisanal, you know, places as mm-hmm. the art houses going to see, you know, I mean, when you're seeing the breakthrough films, you know, like Obsession or Backrooms and, you know, that sort of thing now, they're looking for something that's different and not so much, you know, the mainstream popcorn stuff that, Hollywood leans very heavily on.
1: Well, and then don't forget, Content. You got to have great storytelling. You got to have great actors bring those stories to life. You always seem to do it, and you're going to do it again in Gangland coming up on July 10th. I can't wait to see it. Nothing but the best for you, Lou Diamond Phillips. God bless you and your family and this movie.
0: Thank you so much, Michael. Back at you, brother.
1: Lou Diamond Phillips. The movie is Gangland. Comes to theaters July 10th. We're streaming at home on streaming services. One of the more talented actors and nicer guys you will ever meet. Is he gone yet? He's officially gone?
2: Yeah, he's gone. You showed great restraint. I thought you were cooking the books.
1: I wasn't letting anybody win the under on me. I can control myself. I don't have an impulse disorder. Now watch me tomorrow interviewing Newt Gingrich and break out into La Bamba. Wouldn't that be embarrassing? Not one, not two, not three, but your top five stories of the day are next as your morning show continues 48 minutes after the hour.
3: 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So are precious metals still a good buy? 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
1: Thank you, Mike McCann. 52 minutes after the hour, if you're just waking up, it's set to be another blockbuster day with rulings from the Supreme Court today.
17: After a flurry of decisions on Monday, the court is set to hand down rulings on two huge cases, birthright citizenship and transgender athlete bans. The court will rule on a challenge to President Trump's executive order limiting birthright citizenship to children with at least one parent with citizenship or permanent legal status. The court is also weighing in on the legality of states banning transgender athletes from competing in girls and women's school sports. I'm Tammy Trujillo.
1: There's no hiding from the heat dome in America again today.
18: The effects of the heat dome are expected to last well into the July 4th weekend. Forecasters say two smaller heat domes will collide, making for one large one that'll expand and intensify by midweek. Several East Coast cities, including Philadelphia, New York, Washington, D.C., and others could hit the triple digits. And the news gets worse. The mega heat dome could spark tropical storm development near the southern U.S. in the Atlantic and the Gulf. I'm Scott Carr.
1: New York City is reportedly preparing for Taylor Swift and Travis Kelce's wedding at Madison Square Garden. Natalie Migliori has more.
19: The wedding between the girl on the bleachers and the football player is the closest thing to America's royal wedding, with no shortage of reaction.
20: Apparently she rented it out all weekend, but that seems absolutely insane.
21: Want to know something funny? My dad told me about it. Taylor Swift really got like clout like that. Like, even my dad knows that she's going to be getting married out here.
20: I mean, it's pretty cool.
22: That crowd is going to be wild.
19: The New York Times reports permits were filed for two events at the Garden this week, one with about 100 guests on Thursday, and another with roughly 1,000 guests on Friday. In New York, I'm Natalie Migliori.
1: Well, every day is a National Something Day, but today's National Day requires a bit of patience. Bree Tennis with what you need to do.
23: Today is National Meteor Watch Day, which means you have to wait until tonight to participate. But there is a payoff. Shiny things flying in the sky. Ancient civilizations believed meteors or shooting stars were the heavens, opening up to hear wishes. But truth be told, NASA says meteors are really just space debris, but a wish couldn't hurt. Wait for it to get dark and look up, and on any given night, you'll see about one every 10 minutes. I'm Bree Tennis.
1: Victor Hovland won that Travelers Championship yesterday in the playoff against Scottie Scheffler. Don't forget, World Cup soccer tomorrow night, knockout stage, round 32, Team USA versus Bosnia. And finally, both sides seem ready to sit down and talk. They've certainly settled down from their fighting, Iran and U.S. Our negotiators are on the way, but is Iran showing up? And are they ready to talk peace or just have their hand out for money? Rory O'Neill is our national correspondent. He joins us with that top story. Good morning, Rory.
24: Hey, good morning, Michael. And that Iranian tactic of delay, delay, delay seems to be in play again today. Steve Witkoff instead meeting with the Qatari prime minister, and maybe some technical talks will be happening. But Iran says there will be no big negotiation session happening today to try to get to some resolution of this conflict. Again, Iran seems to be dragging its feet, and clearly much to the frustration of President Trump, who is yesterday said that it was the Iranians who asked for this meeting. Of course, complicating all this is what Israel wants to do in Lebanon to try to root out the terrorists there once and for all. The Hezbollah terrorists have been the target of many Israeli strikes, and Israel wants to continue that campaign.
1: It's pretty simple. You have been bombed into submission, and if you want an off-ramp, you can no longer pursue a nuclear weapon, which even if they say they won't, they will. You can't interfere in the Strait of Hormuz. It doesn't belong to you. You can't charge tolls, and you can't disrupt the shipments that are going through that strait. There doesn't seem to be any bend there. The only thing we know that they're really interested in talking about is, will you unfreeze our assets? And, of course, none of those plan to be unfrozen unless they take the previous two actions. So even if both sides show up today, there doesn't seem to be any real talks in the works.
24: No, but we did get 40 ships, though, to sail through the Strait of Hormuz yesterday. So that's encouraging. You know, before the conflict began, it would be about 120, 135 ships would sail through there. We got 40 through yesterday. So that's a little bit encouraging.
1: We have a big election in Colorado, primary day. And again, all eyes are on what we've been talking about. Who is Donald Trump endorsed and do they go on to win? Well, you ought to add to that. Who is Bernie Sanders, AOC, or right. Zohran Mamdani endorsed, and how are they doing? And again, just as AOC replaced a 10-term Democrat in New York City, there's a U.S. representative in the first district of Colorado, Diane DeGette, who seems to be the target of a socialist candidate today. We'll keep our eye on that and all the races to see if the socialists continue their march. Other than that, looks like you're going to have more choices for hybrids over EVs in the coming year because that's what people want.
24: Yeah, exactly. 80% increase in hybrid sales in the past 3 years alone. EV sales down 27% already this year, likely because those tax incentives went away. But America, right now, we're in the hybrid mode, not ready to make the full jump to EV.
1: Great reporting as always, Rory O'Neill. We'll talk again tomorrow. Birthdays today. The champ, Mike Tyson. He's not going to blow out his candle. He's going to slam him. He's going to slam him right across the face. Mike Tyson, 60. Dan Aykroyd is 74. I got an angry phone call from Blondie. She's not 81 until tomorrow. Olympic champion Michael Phelps is 41. And from In Living Color, David Alan Greer is 69. If it's your birthday, happy birthday. So glad you were born. One chance to live today. Go make a difference in someone's life. Cherish your own. We'll see you tomorrow.
0: Good morning, Clyde Tart, Memphis, Tennessee. 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
28: They have four cases left to decide.
29: I'm Dave Anthony, Fox News, and the Supreme Court will give us those rulings next hour and wrap up this term. The most anticipated one involves birthright citizenship, so important to the president, he made history attending the hearing on the case. Challenging the Trump executive order to prevent babies born in the U.S. with parents illegally here from becoming Americans.
30: There's a lot of discussion about the fact that there are billions of people around the world who could be one flight away from coming here and having a child. that would then automatically have citizenship. There was discussion of birth tourism. But even amidst all of that, Chief Justice Roberts at one point during the argument said the world may have changed, but the Constitution hasn't. Listen, by reading the tea leaves, we think, and it's just an educated guess that he's writing the opinion, we will know shortly and we'll see what the decision is.
29: Fox's Shannon Bream outside the court. Another case involves challenges to bans on transgender athletes playing in girls and women's sports. The polls are just opening in Colorado, where it's primary day, and socialist candidates are hoping to do what some did last week in New York and defeat incumbent Democrats.
6: Senator John Hickenlooper is fending off a primary challenge from Julie Gonzalez, who's backed by the Denver chapter of the Democratic Socialists of America. In the first congressional district, the Denver DSA has backed Milot Kiros, who is challenging incumbent Representative Diana DeGette.
29: Jessica Rosenthal. The U.S. and Iran are talking again, but not directly. Following days of fighting around the Strait of Hormuz, Special Envoy Steve Witkoff, Jared Kushner there in Qatar for mediator-brokered negotiations. After the deal signed, extended the ceasefire and allowed Iran to sell oil again. But Treasury Secretary Scott Bessent just told Fox only China is buying it, no one else yet.
7: Because, you know, the buyers are a little leery of, will it be re-sanctioned? Will I get in trouble with Treasury? So, you know, this is a reason for the Iranians really to embrace these negotiations.
29: Oil prices are up slightly this morning. WTI still a little higher than before the Iran conflict started, but Brent crude's fallen back below those levels. 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
29: The final four Supreme Court cases that will be decided next hour come the day after four other rulings that were consequential. One allows President Trump to fire a Federal Trade Commissioner, which he called a big win, though the justices prevented him from firing a Federal Reserve Board governor. Another ruling really upset him. The court allowed Mississippi and other states to count mail-in ballots postmarked by Election Day to arrive afterward.
13: I think it was very detrimental to honest elections.
29: The president's again urging Republicans to pass a law that would restrict mail-in voting and require proof of citizenship legislation he wants far more than the bill lawmakers are urging him to sign.
14: Several days after abruptly canceling a Capitol Hill signing ceremony for the 21st Century Road to Housing Act, President Trump says the bipartisan legislation isn't that important.
13: Big deal. It's a yawn. Some people say it's wonderful. To me, compared to the Save America Act, just about everything is a big yawn.
14: The president is demanding Congress first approve a voter ID measure before advancing nearly any other piece of legislation, though the Save America Act has fallen short of moving forward in the Senate. If President Trump takes no action on the housing bill, it automatically becomes law in 10 days. At the White House, Jared Halpern, Fox News.
29: On Wall Street, stock futures are barely moving right now. The day after big gains lifted the Dow to a record high close above 52,000 for the first time. Sudden death at soccer's World Cup.
15: Ismaïl Sabari can win the penalty shootout for Morocco with this kick.
29: It came down to that on Fox last night.
15: Yes!
29: And that eliminated the Netherlands, sending Morocco to the round of 16. Paraguay also knocked out Germany in a match that came down to penalty kicks. Brazil beat Japan 2-1 to advance, and there are three more matches today. I'm Dave Anthony. This is Fox News.
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16: Yes, I'm on the same couch you watch me with on Fox and Friends, wearing roughly the same outfit with a slight echo in my ear, which I know Allison and Eric are going to get on top of. I can deal with it, but why go over those emotional audio hurdles. Meanwhile, it's going to have a big hour coming your way. Congressman Brian Fitzpatrick, co-chair of the Problem Solvers Caucus, and Lucas Tomlinson, who has no problems, will be joining us, updating on what's happening militarily. And Mark Thiessen to my immediate right. Before we get to Mark, let me just remind you, go to youtube.com/@TheBrianKilmeadShow to watch us on YouTube, and you see this fantastic backdrop in beautiful Washington, D.C. And I couldn't say that a year ago, but it has become beautiful. Every fountain works, every park's been fixed. We have a reflecting pool that reflects vandalism, sadly. So let's get to the big three.
17: Number three.
18: A few have been in this position for Paraguay.
16: That is unbelievable, especially considering how Paraguay started getting crushed by the U.S. They stunned Germany, as Morocco also has a stunning win over the Netherlands, and Brazil survives against Japan. We'll have the latest from the World Cup as the U.S. gets set to play the knockout round field of 32 tomorrow night in Santa Clara.
17: Number two.
19: The last few days have made the memorandum of understanding seem kind of a joke, because it calls for the immediate and permanent termination of military operations. Both sides agreed to that, they signed it, and then they've been shooting back and forth.
16: Yeah, I agree with you, Byron York. Iran and the U.S. could not be further apart as they meet today in Doha, or do they? The Strait, Hezbollah, frozen funds, all points of contention.
17: Number one.
20: I believe that it's time that we tax the rich.
16: Yes, just like the founding fathers want, punish success. Another primary day in Colorado threatens to rock the Democratic Party as the socialists look to show New York was no fluke, but a new trend. And that is the Civil War. I don't know if the Democrat leadership will survive. Mark Thiessen joins us now. Mark, let's put socialism on hold for a second. Let's talk about Iran.
21: Okay.
16: I don't even know if I could say they're going to meet in Doha, because I'm watching the Iranian report saying we're going to Doha. We're not meeting with the Americans.
21: Well, the Iranian state newspaper just had a full-page spread calling for the assassination of Donald Trump. So I think
16: state-run newspaper.
21: State-run newspaper. So this is the official mouthpiece of the regime.
16: Did that, or the New York Times did that?
21: Yeah,
16: they might.
21: Yeah.
16: You know, the New York Times situation. You're feeling about this?
21: I mean, I give President Trump enormous credit for having done what he did. The 40 plus days of bombing has set the Iranian regime back dramatically. And I understand that he's a deal maker and he wants to see if a deal is possible, but it's not looking like a deal is possible. And the Iranian regime, they've been battered, but they're not chastened. They are not acting like they're ready for unconditional surrender. And I think it's inevitable this is going to go back to combat at some point. And look, no one's talking about sending ground troops. No one's talking about occupying Iran. Nobody is talking about a massive month-long campaign. We're talking about 10 to 15 days to finish off what he started. And that's all you need. And then you reimpose the blockade. You open the strait to everybody but Iran. And just keep a stranglehold on them and let the world's oil flow. And then we arm the Iranian people to overthrow their government and install a government that doesn't wake up every morning saying death to America. And then Donald Trump's successes, which are unquestionable, will be locked in permanently.
0: The one thing that has evolved since you joined me on Fox and Friends at 6:20 this morning, Scott Bessent was on 2 hours ago.
21: Yeah.
0: And I said, well, you guys unlocked, you allowed them to sell oil at market rates. He goes, true. But do you know not one person outside, not one country outside China has taken them up on that?
21: Yeah.
0: No one has purchased oil. So they're waiting because they said, we think the sanctions are coming back on. They're not convinced, perhaps. Every country has their own reason. But you also believe that there's questions about this so-called $300 billion fund to allow Iran to rebuild themselves. It was supposed to be behavior-based.
21: Yeah, so that's in the MOU that the U.S. will help. Doesn't say that we'll commit any money to it, but that we'll help organize a $300 billion fund. This is obviously after an agreement and after the United States, after they've given up their nuclear program and all the rest of it. But that's double the size of the Marshall Plan in today's dollars. And the truth is, I think that is never going to happen because the U.S. isn't going to give any money to it. The most of the Gulf states are not going to give any. Who's going to fund the $300 billion? I don't think it's going to happen.
0: Are they paying? Are some of the Gulf states so spooked they'll pay it almost as extortion?
21: It's possible that some might pay some extortion and make that because the only reason they would do that is if they think we're not willing to finish the job. And right now there are probably some doubts as to whether we're going to finish the job. I have no doubts that President Trump is not going to just let this situation fester. He might let it go on for a little while. He might give them some time, more time than they deserve to come around. But there's no way. Look, his bottom lines are one, they're going to give up their nuclear program. And two, the strait is going to be opened uncontested to international shipping. If Iran is not willing to do those two things, we're going back to war. It's just a question of when.
0: And Mark, if I listen to what they said, which is now more than ever, we need a nuclear program, and the strait will remain under the management of Iran and Oman. Here's the foreign minister, Abbas Agarachi, who's evidently a, air quotes, moderate, cut three.
2: Any attempt to establish new or separate arrangements from those currently being carried out by the Islamic Republic of Iran will only lead to further complications.
0: And here is cut five.
2: I call on all parties not to interfere in the manner of the management of the Strait of Hormuz and in the arrangements being adopted by the Islamic Republic of Iran for the reopening of the Strait of Hormuz to abide by the signed Memorandum of Understanding.
0: And in that, it's gray, but it says after 60 days, they'll take over management. And at which time they also, France said, hey, we'll help you with minesweeping. We'll clean it up. And they said, no, we'll do the minesweeping.
21: Yeah, so it says, it doesn't say after 60 days, they'll take it over. It just says that they will allow it for 60 days. And then it's silent on what happens after 60 days. They read that as they're in charge after 60 days and they can charge tolls and all the rest of it. I don't think President Trump has agreed to that. But they're not even allowing, safe passage through now during the 60 days that supposedly that clock has started. So the idea that these are moderates, that's like saying, moderate Nazis, okay, we'll get rid of Hitler and we'll work with the moderate Nazis. There are no moderates. The Golubev, the Speaker of the Parliament, who's been our interlocutor, he was Qasem Soleimani's best friend. They grew up together. They moved up through the system together. Soleimani went into the IRGC Quds Force. He went into politics, into the parliament. But they were close ideological allies and dear friends. And these people hate us. I mean, Trump killed their supreme leader. He killed Soleimani, who's revered in the radical Islamist segment like that. They want revenge. The only reason they're talking at all is because they don't want the bombing to start again. So start the bombing again.
0: I hear you, Mark. They just don't want the price of oil to go up again, which we understand because it has everything to do with the election, which you're also an expert on politics. So the president, Prisheskian, who's looked at as that moderate category, who was, I think, a doctor or a scientist before this, he says the $6 billion is part of a $12 billion Iranian release of frozen funds held by Qatar. And it's that release to Iran, together with the lifting of oil sanctions, that were part of the MOU. So I'm not saying this to confuse you at home. I'm telling you that I'm confused.
21: Yeah.
0: I'm telling you that I try to get a hold of this story and relay to people accurate information, and it's the exact opposite of what we're saying. Now, I am perfectly willing to say that they're skewing it, but it's coming from multiple sources, the moderates, the IRGC, that it's the exact opposite. So I'm just wondering what they're talking about.
21: So there is no circumstance under which any of the frozen funds should go back to Iran. Period, full stop. There's a number of reasons for that. Number one, there are 90 different judgments against Iran. Remember, we talked about how for 47 years, they've been carrying out acts of terror against the United States. They've been killing Americans. They killed more until 9/11. They had more American blood on their hands than any terrorist regime in the world, right? There are 90 judgments worth $50 billion. That they owe to American victims of terrorism. Make them whole first before you give anything back to the Iranian regime. And then, by the way, we spent a lot of money on this war to disarm them. President Trump offered them a peaceful way to disarm. They refused. We had to go to war to do it. Why? You know, right now, you look down at Capitol Hill down there. We can't get Congress to pass an Iran supplemental. The Democrats won't vote for it. We got a few Republicans who are saying they won't vote for it in a reconciliation bill. Why don't we pay for the war with Iranian frozen assets? Remember when Trump said Mexico will build a wall and Mexico will pay for it? Well, let's disarm Iran and let Iran pay for it. I think that would be a hugely popular thing on the campaign trail going into the midterms. It's like, you're not going to pay for this war. Iran's going to pay for the war. They're going to pay for all the missiles we fired. They're going to pay to replenish our stockpile.
0: I love that idea.
21: It's a two-minute decision on the first minister coffee.
0: I will tell you somewhat new information since we last spoke. I talked to a high-ranking official, and they said if they were to do that, it would complicate the talks right now. But he didn't say that's not going to happen.
21: Yeah, so I think that's what should happen, and maybe it might complicate the talks. But you know what's complicating the talks?
0: What?
21: The Iranians.
0: Yes. Yeah, they were talking to him at all. I mean, the minute we said hello, it got complicated. Exactly. Hey, more with Mark Thies in a moment. I do want to talk about and put in perspective this rise of socialism, and it's something I'm sitting in a sidecar and witnessing, but not feeling great about, because if you talk about American innovation and freedom, if you talk about the founding fathers, they worked to free themselves from a system that told them how much they were going to make and what they were going to do and how much in life they were allowed to achieve. And now the Democrats are embracing a system that will tell them how much they're going to make and how little they're going to achieve and how much they should blame other people for their frustrations. That's called socialism with a love of communism. Don't move.
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30: When people see what Mayor Mamdani is able to accomplish in New York City, and they see Bernie Sanders and Alexandria Ocasio-Cortez traveling the country fighting for us, this is the Democratic Party that they want to see, and it's not restricted to one locale. It is in Florida. It is in Colorado with Milat Kiros. It is everywhere across the United States of America.
0: Democratic Socialist Oliver Larkin weighing in on the run that the Democratic Socialists are having. I shouldn't say Democratic. Bernie Sanders' disciples are having. You got three. They got elected 7 overall in New York State Legislature, 3 overall in New York for U.S. Congress. And they're going to vote through because there's no Republican competition. And what they believe. Medicare for all, and they have extremist views in this Mark Thiessen, in this one woman, Dara Lisa Chevalier or Chevalier, she comes out and says she heralded Stalin. She says how you have to read Karl Marx's other books, and was complaining that in the New York State Library there's not enough communist and Marxist books.
31: Yes, yeah, so they're
0: that was up to 2020. This is CNN discovered this.
31: So it's interesting, you know, they call themselves democratic socialists. Generally speaking, when you have to qualify your ideology with the word democratic, it means it's not democratic, right? So, you know, the German Democratic People's Republic, the Democratic People's Republic of North Korea, like every communist regime called itself democratic, right? So if you're a democratic socialist, what it means is you're a communist, okay? That Bernie Sanders is a communist, Mamdani is a communist, these people are communists. Mamdani says his philosophy is from each according to his ability to each is according to his needs. That's straight out of Karl Marx's definition of communism. So let's be honest, I mean, the president is right. But the other thing that they are, and it's related, is they're anti-Semites. And the communists were anti-Semites. I mean, if you remember, you're old like me, so you remember the Cold War. During the Cold War, it was the Jewish refuseniks like Natan Sharansky who were in the Gulag, right? They wouldn't let the Jews leave the Soviet Union. Because of it. So communism and anti-Semitism are intertwined deeply, and they're intertwined here in America, except now it's got the added element of Islamic radicalism tied in with Marxism. And they're trying to, and they're launching a hostile takeover of the Democratic Party, and the Democratic Party isn't fighting back.
0: So how do you explain the marriage between Islamists and Democrats? Because they will have women's rights, Jane Fonda, we deserve that. We deserve everything that men have out of the workplace in the 60s and 70s. Women have almost no rights in these Orthodox Islamic communities if you look at what's out there. How do you gel those two?
31: Because it doesn't have to make sense, Brian. It's about power. Right. And so it matters. Like, do you hate the right people? So the Islamists hate the Jews. And so if they hate the Jews, and they're perfectly aligned with the Democratic Party today, which is embracing anti-Semitism. If you think about this, anti-Semitism exists on the left. Marjorie Taylor Greene and Tom Massey, and Trump drove both of them out, right?
0: Yeah.
31: You know, in the Democratic Party, you've got Ilhan Omar, you've got Rashida Tlaib, you've got the whole squad, which is anti-Semitic. And they not only, they go out and say things like the support for Israel is all about the Benjamins, and accuse people of dual loyalty and all these anti-Semitic tropes. And they keep getting promoted within the Democratic Party. And now you've got a whole bunch more of them coming in. So while the Republicans are kicking all the Jew haters out of the party, the Democrats are loading up. In Congress.
0: So there's this Diane DeGette, who's been in Congress since 1997, first congressional district over in Colorado, and she is being challenged by another extremist who they want to show that New York was no fluke. So this extremist believes everything. I mean, makes excuses for any type of violence against Jews, says it's really because Israel and the way they're acting over Israel and the way they're acting over in Gaza. And now you have this Kyros, a 29-year-old Democratic socialist who, a Notre Dame law graduate, made headlines after being fired by her law firm in 2023 for refusing to take down a post defending pro-Palestinian advocacy and criticizing Israel. She has been backed by the DSA, Track APAC, and the Colorado Working Families and Justice Democrats and Sunrise Movement. So she's making a real run at this seat. Some the experts say, I don't do polling in Colorado, she's likely going to win. John Hickenlooper is being challenged, two-term governor and senator, and evidently the socialist challenge has got a real shot in Colorado. That's why we're talking very similar to what we were doing over the last few days, because Julie Gonzalez is challenging him. She's a state senator, and she's backed by the DSA.
31: Yeah. So this would be like if Nick Fuentes was launching a hostile takeover of the Republican Party and running a bunch of congressional candidates.
0: An avowed and proud white supremacist.
31: Exactly. White supremacist, anti-Semite, the Candace Owens, the Tucker Carlsons of the world, if they were like launching a movement to take over the Republican Party and no one was fighting back. And what the Democrats say is like they justify rolling over for these people by saying, well, they're just what they're doing. They're not competing in red states or purple states. They're just making blue districts and blue states bluer. Well, first of all, that's a problem for the Democratic Party, because the bluer and the more radical those states get, the more people leave. And then in 2030, after the census, they're going to lose 14 congressional seats and 10 electoral college votes, and that means the blue wall is gone. So it's hurting them. But it's not just the blue states getting bluer. Look at Plattner in Maine. He could potentially, he's leading Susan Collins
0: by a few points.
31: You got this guy in
0: Abdul
31: Michigan.
0: Abdul Sayed
31: in Michigan, who could become a United States senator. So this is not just blue states getting bluer. This is a hostile takeover of the Democratic Party.
0: But has the country changed in 2 years? Because Elise Slotkin, who won by a couple of points or 1 point over Mike Rogers. Now Mike Rogers trailing by the same amount to this extreme candidate in Michigan.
31: It's insane.
0: So we got to figure it out. But we'll talk again, Mark.
31: All right.
0: Unless Lawrence Jones insists on interviewing you on Fox and Friends.
31: Or maybe Ainsley one of these days.
0: Perhaps. Mark Thiessen, he's brilliant. He writes for the Washington Post too. Fox News contributor. Don't move. You listen to the Brian Kilmeade Show from Washington, D.C. 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
9: If you're interested in it, Brian's talking about it. 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
13: We'll get everybody together on Monday, tomorrow. We're bringing them all back. We've got a big week ahead of us of work. Before you begin all the celebrations on the weekend, much more left to do. We've got the National Defense Authorization Act. We have appropriations where we're spending less money and doing it more efficiently and effectively. We have the Foreign Intelligence Surveillance Act. We've got to reauthorize. We've got the Surface Transportation Bill. Many really important pieces of legislation. And, of course, Reconciliation 3.0. I got to have everybody working here on all cylinders, and I'm excited to bring them back.
14: And that is why they're coming back before July 4th. And as Speaker Mike Johnson with me right now, one of those people who's back, Congressman Brian Fitzpatrick of Pennsylvania, obviously up every 2 years for the election cycle. He's a Republican, House Intelligence Ways and Means Committee, chairman of the subcommittee on the CIA, and co-chair of the Problem Solvers Caucus. So where do you stand right now in the House when it comes to the Save America Act? Because the Senate...

0: It's not going anywhere with it. You guys keep passing it.
1: Yeah, I mean, it's voter ID. It's an 80-20 issue. Even in our district, which is, you know, very much a microcosm of America, it's an 80-20 issue. You know, it's one of the things that Democrats are very compromised on. Many of them want to support it, but they feel pressure for whatever reason from their party leadership not to. The challenge, Brian, has been the 60-vote threshold in the filibuster. You know, they have 53 votes for it. They don't have 60 votes, and that's been the issue.
0: Right. So with you in Pennsylvania right now, so you watching that happen, are you for blowing up the filibuster, even though it's the Senate?
1: I do not. You know, I think protecting minority rights is really, really important. You know, you don't want the Senate to turn into the House.
0: Right.
1: That's going to be a problem. You know, I think it's better for the long-term trajectory of our country if you have, you know, bipartisanship, at least in one chamber, being required.
0: So when you talk about your chamber in particular, experts say about 18 yep. districts are toss-ups. Is that how you view it?
1: It's really going to depend. I mean, I don't think the polling means much right now because really it's going to change a lot come September, October. That's when you're going to get a better sense for where the true toss-ups are. A lot of it's going to come down to district by district, race by race factors. You know, the candidates themselves, how good of a campaign they're running, issues that may crop up at the end of the campaign. That's really going to determine.
0: Because you live in a purple area?
1: Well, I believe in two-party solutions. That's what I believe in. It's called legislating, right? I mean, as long as the filibuster's in place, which I think it should be because I do believe in minority rights for the Senate, that everything you advance has got to be a two-party solution. So if it's a serious legislative attempt, it's got to be bipartisan, right? Outside of reconciliation, every bill has got to be a two-party bill.
0: So you with Tom Suozzi are doing this.
1: Mm-hmm.
0: Tom Suozzi made some news last week, I think it might have been Thursday, by saying, I'm a capitalist and I'm not a socialist.
1: Mm-hmm.
0: What is happening to the Democratic Party? You saw what happened in New York. People go, that's New York. Well, did you see what happened in New Jersey? Well, that's just one district in New Jersey. You see what happened in Philadelphia?
1: Yep.
0: Now we're seeing it in Colorado.
1: Yep.
0: How do you explain this?
1: It's concerning, you know. It's a very, very dangerous mindset. You know, certainly everyone's entitled to their views in this country, but that their view of government and their view of America, I believe to be very, very dangerous.
0: What about anti-Semitism?
1: It's a huge problem. It's a huge problem, you know, and Tom, you know, it's pretty crazy when Tom says, you know, I'm a democratic capitalist, not a democratic socialist, and he's being threatened by his left flank. That's insane.
0: He's being primary.
1: Yeah.
0: Yeah.
1: Yeah. I think they already got through their primary. So
0: they're through. Yeah. Okay. Obviously, New York. Yeah. So he did it, but he felt the threat and felt he had to come out and say that.
1: Mm-hmm.
0: So with you in particular, when we look at this war, where do you stand right now? What questions do you have? Because we just going over Mark Thiessen. We got the Iranians saying one thing. We're saying the exact opposite.
1: Mm-hmm.
0: Even on the meeting today, we don't know if the meeting's going to happen.
1: Mm-hmm. Well, I think two things can be true, right? I think, you know, certainly Iran was the world's largest state sponsor of terror. They were, you know, take your pick, weeks, months, whatever you want to say, away from nuclear proliferation in terms of their advancement of their enrichment of uranium. And that now has been denigrated, and that's a good thing for the world. I think we can all agree to that. My advice to the administration is, much like FDR had his fireside chats where he walked the American people through the war, I think that's a very, very important thing to do with the American people, is to take them on the journey with you. Tell them why it's important, what we're doing, the consequences of not acting,
0: right?
1: You got to bring the people with you. And I think that's where...
0: We could have done it, but you think the administration could have a better job explaining?
1: Yes, I do.
0: Even though you needed that element of surprise to take out the Ayatollah.
1: Well, I'm not talking before, right? I mean, that's why the War Powers Act says 48-hour notification. That was to the Gang of Eight, right? We don't have to telegraph our punch. But once we're in the overt phase, yes, I think you do need to take the American people with you. I think President George W. Bush, who I have a ton of respect for, also could have done a better job in Iraq with regard to communicating that. So I think that's a very, very important thing, that you bring the American people with you on that journey.
0: Right. So when you talk about the supplemental, where do you stand? That they're going to need to finance the rest.
1: We haven't seen it yet, right? Are they going to go through reconciliation? Are they going to go through the appropriations? We have the NDAA on the floor this week, so there's a number of components to that. Certainly, we also...
0: Can you explain that? The NDAA, they're asking for $1.5 for next year.
1: So the National Defense Authorization Act is the annual Pentagon funding bill. Then you have the appropriations, the standard annual re-ups. That's the, you know, funds the budget. And then there's budget reconciliation, which is a tool that the majority can choose to use if they so choose, to circumvent the filibuster, that basically has to be budgetary in nature, so there can't be any policy riders in there, right? So the Save America Act could not be included in reconciliation. And pass the bird bath.
0: No money.
1: Right.
0: There's no money involved. Unless you can attach it to something else, which is not going to be brought up. A reconciliation three you don't see happening?
1: I personally don't, but we'll see. You know, I mean, it depends on what's in it. Everybody's just talking about the title reconciliation. What are they trying to accomplish and what's going to be in it and how is it going to be paid for? Keep in mind, it's got to be budget neutral, right?
0: Right.
1: So for everything they do, they have to have cost offsets, and that's where the controversy comes.
0: Because we looked at Hong Kao, who said 2 days ago, he said, I need 350 ships if we want to be able to truly have the force needed to show that force in the Middle East as well as in the Pacific. Mm-hmm. Have you looked at that?
1: We have not, no.
0: So would that be something, if that was in the authorization, you would just need clarification?
1: Of course, yeah. I mean, every dollar that we spend, we have to be very vigilant on, so.
0: When you talk about the FBI, how is it functioning under Kash Patel?
1: That's where you used to work. It is. It's changed a lot. Not in all good ways, I will say. But I keep in touch with the FBI's Agent Association. You know, they just want this is their concern, Brian, is that if you're a rank and file agent who's given a subpoena to serve, who has no control over, the opening of the case, how the case is proceeding. You're just doing a ministerial function as a line-level agent, and you're being fired for it. That's a problem, right? And we have had instances.
0: You mean so an agent that was working on something during the Biden administration is paying a price with their job?
1: Yes.
0: Because they followed their assignment?
1: Yes.
0: How often is that the case?
1: Well, that's what we're trying to get our arms around, right? We're working with the Agent Association. They have a direct line of communication with me. And, you know, it's in everybody's interest to make sure the FBI is healthy, fully funded, but, functionally healthy, that morale is high, that people feel free to do their jobs without retribution or retaliation. And, you know, that's one of my responsibilities. I'm the only agent in Congress. I got to make sure that they're doing okay.
0: So you must have been horrified in many ways when that laptop gets dropped to FBI agents and they make the computer, the repair shop owner feel like he's the offender.
1: Yep.
0: You know, and things like to that nature, the political element that must have taken place during those years.
1: Right.
0: How much did politicization get involved with Barack Obama at the end of his term and Joe Biden during his term?
1: It was more so the DOJ than it was the FBI. The prosecutors are the ones that approve subpoenas, are the ones that have to approve, quite frankly, a lot of what agents do outside of standard interviews. And that's where I saw more of the politicization was in the Department of Justice.
0: Because the FBI does the raids. Because the president or the DOJ tells them to?
1: Well, yeah, I mean...
0: Mar-a-Lago.
1: Yeah, I mean, a grand jury subpoena requires a grand jury. Only a prosecutor can be in a grand jury. Only a prosecutor can go to a judge and swear, you know, the agent swears a warrant out, but they have to present it to the judge. So you need DOJ concurrence with virtually everything you do as an agent.
0: All right, so how did you handle all the publicity around your wedding, which I was honored to be invited to?
1: Yeah, no, we appreciate you being there. The publicity was all on Jackie's side, none of mine.
0: Right. But you had a lot of friends there on both sides of the aisle.
1: Yeah, and it was just a special day. I mean, New York's a special place for all of us. My grandparents immigrated in through Ellis Island. Jackie's parents immigrated in to New York through Hungary. Her parents got married on a boat, the Spirit of Boston. We got to play the tune that my great uncle, my dad's uncle, Phil, who was an NYPD officer who was killed in the line of duty, who was also an Irish music writer. He wrote that song. So there's a lot of family history there. It was
0: because
1: cool
0: you went around the aisle, Manhattan Island, so you saw the Statue of Liberty.
1: We sure did, yeah. Yeah, so, it was a special moment for our family.
0: So now, in your job and in Jackie's job, no honeymoon.
1: Yes, that's how it is in this business, right? As you said, right? You get 2 days and you're back into work. So.
0: Right. I watched Caroline Levitt, 3 weeks?
1: Right.
0: For paternity care or maternity care. So when you come back, so you're going to fight to keep this seat and you go. How do you handle a situation where to keep your seat, you can't be too partisan? If you were a hard-driving Rush Limbaugh conservative, you might not win that seat that you're in right now. Is that safe to say?
1: Well, I think it's much simpler than that, Brian, honestly. If you vote your district, you stick with the people that sent you there, everything works out, right? So sometimes that's going to be with, you know, people that supported you in the election. Sometimes it's going to be against them. But as long as you explain that your job is not to represent a person or a party, but to represent the people back home, that's the brilliance of the system of government our founders established. Nearly 250 years ago. So I think it's important that we stay true to that.
0: So you can see the booths out there, and every state's represented except 10. And Pennsylvania is scrambling to get their booth together. because Governor Shapiro said, I think this is too partisan and I can't get a sponsor. Now it looks like Senator Fetterman and Senator McCormick, Democrat and Republican, working together to unveil something July 2nd. What could you tell us what's going on in Pennsylvania? Because without Pennsylvania, we're not a country with
1: That's
0: the history
1: true.
0: That you guys have.
1: That is
0: and
1: true.
0: The Liberty Bell in Philadelphia, the Declaration of Independence. My goodness, why aren't you guys having a booth out there already?
1: Well, my understanding is that there were some developments yesterday that changed. The Department of Commerce, for example, is coming out here. So I think we're going to see some positive movement.
0: But how do you feel about the governor deciding that this is too political? I mean, is that disappointing?
1: I haven't heard him say that. You know, Josh.
0: So why didn't he do it?
1: I don't know. I haven't talked to him about it. You know, Josh is a friend of mine. You know, he's got a lot going on. But my understanding is that they have been sending some people here yesterday. So.
0: But it's only because of the Senate. Because Josh Shapiro yeah. on the record saying we had trouble getting a sponsor and we think this is too political. Does this mm-hmm. seem political to you?
1: Well, listen, it's America 250, so I hope everyone can strip that aside and celebrate our country.
0: All right. Brian Fitzpatrick, thanks so much.
1: You bet.
0: Appreciate it.
1: You bet.
0: All right. He's going to look for two more years, guys. When we come back, I'm going to go out to Lucas Tomlinson, who's out and about. Plus, he's got that military expertise and was just in Doha. What does he think is going to happen in these talks? You'll listen to the Brian Kilmeade Show on location in Washington, D.C.
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12: We're always ready. We're always on deployment all the time. But right now we need 350 ships. And that's exactly why the president is pushing for this $1.5 trillion budget so we can build the ships we need. Because ships like the USS Gerald Ford and the entire strike group was extended till 11 months on deployment because we didn't have enough ships to backfill them. And that's why we need these ships out there. But I tell you what, the strength of our Navy and Marine Corps is the sailors and Marines that are manning our ships and bases, and they're getting things done.
0: All right, there you go. And that is Hung Cao. He's Secretary of the Navy, Annapolis grad, like my next guest, Lucas Tomlinson, who you know him best as a Fox News contributor. But keep in mind, too, as you hear that, just a note, we're streaming on Fox Nation now, but in about 10 minutes, top of the hour, we're in Washington, D.C., celebrating America's 250th birthday. We're going to be streaming on YouTube as well. We rarely go live on YouTube, so we're going to be doing that. Nice. YouTube.com/@TheBrianKilmeadeShow. But the Secretary of Navy, which is a great pick, he was ran for senator in Virginia. He says, I need 350 ships. How many do we have?
16: We have about 300 right now, Brian. And some people think, like the acting Navy Secretary Hung Cao, who's a great story, by the way, Vietnamese refugee, just recently came back to Vietnam in official capacity. It was pretty incredible. It was the American dream. This is why we're here celebrating the 250th anniversary of this country. Think of Ben Franklin, right? He was practically an indentured servant to his older brother, 15th of 17 kids. He ran away. He ran away from Boston to Philadelphia, started his business in printing. Obviously, he was a scholar, self-taught, of course, printer, inventor, became a national celebrity, but all self-taught. And it was ambition, it was dreams. We're seeing some of that in Hung Cao, of course, as well.
0: Absolutely. So what I like about him, number one, great choice. If you saw him run as a candidate, you thought, man, I hope this guy
16: rip
0: gets
16: your guts out and
0: so
16: always
0: tough,
16: trust an Asian with
0: so
16: Matt.
0: Smart and thinks America first. The more veterans I think we have serving, I think the better off we have. But we're not good at building ships right now.
16: It's slow.
0: So why not, and just your opinion, Lucas, which I know you're not supposed to give, but just your opinion, but with your military background. South Korea is.
16: Yeah.
0: So why don't we just commission South Korea? We can trust them. If we need to supervise, we'll supervise. But just give the contract to them while building up our infrastructure. We're not ready
16: yet. Agreed. We need hulls. We need ships in the water. Part of it is just competition. You know, how many companies in the world build aircraft carriers? One. You know, as you heard from the secretary, we need a lot more of them. What does every president ask in a crisis? Where's the nearest aircraft carrier? You know, there's a lot of talk in a potential war with China. The aircraft carrier is actually not a player. Because you have all those
0: Because we'd have to
16: missiles.
0: Back them up so
16: exactly.
0: far, right? Because they're
16: exactly.
0: targets.
16: 100%. That said, you look at Venezuela, you look at Iran enforcing the blockade. We still have two carrier strike groups there now. And we need more of them. We need more ships. We need more submarines. The latest Congressional Research Service, since you're here in Washington, Brian, we can geek out here about it, says we only have about 48 attack boats in the water. We need many more. And, you know, while there's talk with, you know, AUKUS, you know, giving Virginia-class attack boats to the Australians, there's some people a little nervous, like, we need this. We need it for China. We need it for, to patrol the world's oceans.
0: But we need $1.5 trillion because we also want the Golden Dome, which I've seen demonstrated by NORAD. It's not pie in the sky.
16: No.
0: I mean, you can do it. So if you're an American president, you go, how do I protect my people? Well, what's the number one threat? It's going to be rockets, missiles, intercontinental missiles,
16: and drones.
0: So how do I do that? Well, we have the technology. Well, what have I done to do that? Well, I got to get everyone together. What's it going to cost? My hope is there'd be bipartisan buy-in for it. And maybe we have to
16: If you want to help Ukraine, how do you help them? It's not with blankets. You got to give them weapons. And how do you give them weapons? You know, it's going to take about 7 years to replenish our stockpile of the weapons we just gave to Ukraine. That's not counting the war with Iran. A lot of weapons need to be made. And when people hear $1.5 trillion, it's a big number. There's no question. Even in Washington, that's a big number. That equates to about 5% of our GDP. And remember at the last NATO summit, President Trump asked NATO, got to increase the spend. 2% is not good enough anymore. The new baseline needs to be 5%. We're seeing that with our Eastern European allies. President Trump's about to go to NATO summit in Turkey next week. I'll be there. And that's going to be one of the asks. People need to spend more. But are Democrats going to go for a $1.5 trillion defense budget? Not likely, even though many of them probably want to do more to help Ukraine. How do you do it? With weapons.
0: Well, you got $980 billion, $950 billion we're living off of now, and we need a supplemental of $80 billion because of various commitments from Ukraine over to Iran. Ukraine is one of the great military turnaround stories.
16: Yeah.
0: Number one, everybody was wrong about how long they could withstand the pressure.
16: Right.
0: They were wrong 4 years ago. And then they said, well, it's just a matter of time before Ukraine loses all its
16: territory. They were wrong 250 years ago.
0: Right, absolutely. So now we have a situation where the Russians are getting hit in their capital. They have an energy shortage. Vladimir Putin has a people shortage. Mm. He's losing 32,000 casualties off the battlefield. Average lifespan's a week and a half now.
16: How would you like to be a recruit in the Russian military right now? It'd be terrible. And just to take it back to 250, Brian, a lot of people said that about George Washington. 1776, as you well know, read your books, wasn't a great year for Washington. I mean, if it wasn't for divine providence and sending a fog bank in, Washington doesn't get his army across the East River after the ill-fated Battle of Long Island. The surveyor kind of got out-surveyed, right? He got outflanked by the British, had to retreat down New Jersey. What did he do? He outlasted them, and that's what we're seeing in Ukraine. People fighting for their independence and outlasting the Russian military. I think one note, too, with these drone strikes in Russia, for many years, Putin has obfuscated the war, right? The people in St. Petersburg, people in Moscow don't know what's going on. Now they're seeing it. You go out for a latte in St. Petersburg, see smoke in the horizon, you're like, holy, this is real.
0: Go to Philip DuPont, and all of a sudden, this gas station of the country has no gas and oil.
16: And by the way, the Barbary War, I said, we'll pick that up the next time. What did Jefferson have to do? He said, defeat them, send Stephen Decatur to crush them.
0: Blockade didn't work.
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23: The Supreme Court is about to go on summer break. I'm Dave Anthony, Fox News. But before the justices go, they'll issue the last four rulings of this term this hour. And President Trump's really hoping they side with him on birthright citizenship. He made history attending the arguments in the case challenging his executive order to prevent babies born here to parents here illegally or temporarily from automatically becoming Americans.
24: It's tremendously destructive. It's extremely costly. I don't know. It's up to them. But in terms of for the good of the country, it'd be great if They didn't allow it.
23: Trump critics say he can't alter the Constitution with an order. Another big ruling coming, Chan, comes out of the challenges to laws in Idaho and West Virginia banning transgender athletes from playing girls and women's sports.
1: Arguments about whether these young athletes who were born biologically male, even if they didn't go through traditional puberty, would they still have advantages on bone density and other things because of their chromosomes and their genetic identity? And so what happens with those states will ripple across the country and other states who have also got similar laws one way or the other with respect to these trans athletes.
23: That's Fox's Shannon Bream outside the court. And moments ago, Reuters put out an alert that the court has ruled in favor of those laws in those states that would ban trans athletes from playing on female sports teams. U.S. and Iran talks resumed today through mediators after days of new attacks in the Strait of Hormuz. Despite a deal in place that extended the ceasefire, the U.S. and Iran, though, will talk indirectly through mediators in Qatar. Now to Venezuela, where they keep digging through earthquake rubble.
2: Time is running out to find survivors 6 days after this disaster. Rescue workers freed a young man from the rubble after a remarkable rescue. It took nearly 2 days to reach him.
23: That's Fox's Nate Foy in the hard-hit city of La Guaira. The number of deaths in Venezuela tops 1,700, with more missing and many more left homeless. 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
23: Again, out of the Supreme Court, the first ruling of the four we're getting today to end the term. The justices are upholding laws in West Virginia and Idaho that ban transgender athletes from playing in women's and girls' sports. Now to Wall Street, the market is on the rise. The Dow up 92 points on top of yesterday's record high close. The Nasdaq adding 201. The S&P 500 31 points higher. Oil prices barely moving. WTI still around $70 a barrel. Gas is down 2 cents. AAA's national average for regular $3.84 a gallon. And speaking of cars that need that fuel, there are fewer restrictions now repairing them.
25: A presidential memorandum signed by President Trump expands the types of fixes individuals can make on their vehicle's emission systems by issuing new guidance to the EPA.
24: I think it's really common sense. If somebody wants to fix, some of these people have better mechanics than the mechanics in the shop.
25: The memorandum also begins a process to expedite alternative certification pathways for aftermarket parts. A similar executive memo in February loosened rules for emissions work on farm equipment. At the White House, Jared Halpern, Fox News.
23: A Chinese business leader is going to spend a lot of time in prison for fraud.
26: Supporters packed the courthouse in Manhattan for Guo Wangui's sentencing, 30 years and $889 million for victims. Guo was convicted 2 years ago, accused of stealing more than $1 billion from investors in his business, media, and cryptocurrency ventures, believing they were supporting his fight to bring democracy to China. He was a successful real estate developer there, facing criminal charges he calls politically motivated when he left and moved to the United States in 2015. Living in luxury, developing relationships with conservative political figures like Steve Bannon, and building a following online, attracting followers and investors. Some told the court about losing their life savings. Chris Foster, Fox News.
23: At the World Cup today, three more matches. The winners will advance to the round of 16. I'm Dave Anthony. This is Fox News.
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0: celebrating America 250 from the Great American State Fair on the National Mall in Washington, D.C. It's Brian Kilmeade.
1: All right, yes, we're in Washington, D.C. I'm so glad you're there. We love taking the show on the road. That's exactly what's happening. What better place to be than the capital of a country that's 250 years old on Saturday, July 4th, which is coming into fruition now. You can imagine the feeling in Philadelphia as the Declaration of Independence was being hammered out by the smartest people of any generation, I would argue. And we have a big hour coming your way. The back half of the hour, we're going to be joined by Secretary of Homeland Security, Mark Wayne Mullen. And we got Buddy Carter right here, as well as Congressman Mike Lawler coming up from the 17th District. So we have a lot going on today. Keep in mind, you can now watch us live on YouTube since we're on the road, youtube.com/@TheBrianKilmeadeShow. And Congressman, what do you think? How would you describe this backdrop?
2: Oh, it's picturesque. I mean, right. You can't get any better than this. This is awesome.
1: I know. You can see the Capitol right behind us, the Ferris wheel in the foreground. But then you have every state is basically represented except for a few Democratic states who thought it was too partisan. What does Georgia have?
2: Well, Georgia's here. We got, you know, we a strong agriculture community, a lot of displays and reflecting that and just how wonderful of a state. You know, Georgia combines everything. We've got 100 miles of pristine coastline. We've got the mountains up in North Georgia. We've got the Piedmont area in West Georgia, all of that.
1: So when you have the America 250, you got some polls out there that I think are somewhat discouraging in that Republicans overwhelmingly feel extremely patriotic. But if you talk about pride in America, in 2001, they asked this question, do you have pride in being an American? 87% said yes. 92% in 2002. 2021, 69%. And now in 2026, 53%. Right. And skewing that higher is Republicans who are over 70%. So what's going on?
2: You know, I think it's the Democratic Party that has moved left. If you look at what just happened in the primaries in New York, you see that the socialists are taking over there. We're going to have two socialists in Congress, two more socialists in
1: Congress. You might have one in Colorado.
2: May. Yes, that is a good possibility. We'll find that out. But, you know, I think and that has a big impact on the party itself because it causes the rest of them to have to move further left. They were already left, but now they're moving even further left. Including right. the minority leader, Hakeem Jeffries.
1: Who's now getting booed in New York events.
2: Absolutely.
1: Schumer's getting heckled in New York events. Those are two New York leaders. What does it tell you about the state of the country or the state of the party?
2: Well, it tells me about the state of the party first. The Democratic Party is moving left. There's no question about that. The state of the country, we've got to be very careful here because we cannot allow this to happen. We cannot allow our country to turn into Europe. We don't want that. We want to make sure that we are the land of the free, the land of opportunity. And we can do that through Republican values and through conservative values.
1: Mike Collins ended up getting the nomination. You guys are in a tough battle to get that, going against John Ossoff. Do you think this current senator should be forced to disavow the socialist on his left?
2: Absolutely he should. And, there's no reason why Georgia should have two Democratic senators. We're a red state. And to have two Democratic senators representing us is just ridiculous. That's why we got to keep the main thing, and that is we've got to get rid of John Ossoff. He does not represent the values of the state of Georgia. He represents the values more of California and New York than he does of Georgia.
1: So if you talk to Democrats, they not only don't agree with you, they think he's presidential material or vice presidential material. Where's the disconnect?
2: Well, the disconnect is that, you know, because of our quality of life, because Georgia is a state where we've been the number one state in which to do business for 12 years, we've had a lot of people move in. And when they move in, a lot of times they bring their politics with them. And a lot of them, especially in the Atlanta metro area, have moved in and brought their politics with them.
1: When you talk about a leader on the left, it's this guy I didn't know anything about 6 months ago, Hassan Piker. So he comes out and he's pushing all these Democratic candidates, highly educated. He's a first generation immigrant. He's got master's degrees and everything and believes, I think, our country is just the wrong country. And he believes the problem with Kamala Harris is not that she was the wrong candidate, that she was MAGA light. I want you to hear this and tell me if it makes sense to you. Cut 21.
3: We saw this major defeat with Kamala Harris running to the center, pivoting to the center, and basically presenting a MAGA light version to the American public broadly lose once again. And Moskowitz is maybe not even a MAGA light, but instead more so just MAGA with a D next to his name.
1: So you have Moskowitz, who came out and said this anti-Semitic, anti-Israel, and I see your Israeli flag with the American flag on your lapel if you're not watching on YouTube. But there is anti-Semitism in every one of these socialist candidates, and he's the worst.
2: No question about it.
1: Was she running as MAGA light, Kamala Harris?
2: No.
1: What is he even talking about?
2: I have no clue. I have no clue what he's talking about whatsoever. But she was nothing MAGA light, that's for sure. And you know, Brian, there's a problem here, a concern, I should say. And that is that the extremes on both parties are really pushing us to an area where we don't want to be. Because even on the right, you know, you'd be called, you're not MAGA enough. And then on the left, you got, oh, you're too MAGA. It's just ridiculous.
1: Right, because people are allowed to have different ideas or evolving opinions about complicated issues.
2: Yeah, there's a lot of room in the middle here. And right. And there are complicated issues. Thank you for mentioning that, because that is a very astute observation. We've got a lot of big problems here in America that are going to be tough to resolve.
1: I'll give you an example. 20 years ago, there was stem cells. Good people on both sides. Nancy Reagan coming out, go, we need them. George W. Bush, president, saying, I'm worried about people taking aborted fetuses and doing that just to get stem cells. So it was an intellectual debate. You have the same thing with AI right now.
2: Oh.
1: Some good people don't want data centers in their backyard and think that it's doing stuff to the water and maybe it's an eyesore. But we can't use our phones. Our storage rates are going up on our phones right now because we don't have enough power or don't have a storage rate. So then have AI. Let's move forward. We got the steam engine. You know, we went from the bicycle to the horse to the car. Let's move forward. A lot of people go, wait a second. I'm worried about my job. I'm worried about the AI knowing more than me. Mythos and other things. So this is a smart debate that can't be on a bumper sticker.
2: Absolutely. And there's a danger here. We cannot allow China to win this war.
1: True.
2: And it is a war.
1: Same time.
2: We've got to make sure that we are the leader in AI. You know, I was in Europe recently and one of the things that they're addressing over there and that I think they've gone too far with is the internet. And they've really put in some regulations that I think is going to stifle innovation. That's not what we need to do there. And we don't need to follow the lead of Europe over there. I was in Portugal speaking to some of them. They're very concerned about it.
1: What about Spain? Is Spain basically left the West? They certainly have left us, not giving an answer to our bases. And his approval rating, which was in the toilet, is better the stronger they are against America.
2: That just baffles me. I don't understand how that can be. But I am just very disappointed in Spain.
1: So I have to tell you something that's probably not popular with Republicans, and that I believe we should do everything possible without depleting our resources to help Ukraine. What they have done is remarkable, the way they stood up. They have now formed the most formidable army, pound for pound, in Europe by far. What they've done in the most horrible conditions, innovating in drone warfare, taking out the Russian Navy without a Navy. I mean, yeah, we've given them a lot, but let them finish the job.
2: Absolutely. And, you know, I can remember when this war first started. I happened to be in Berlin at the time and happened to be over there and was in Brussels when the war started on, I think it was February 22nd. But anyway, I remember we had a security briefing here at the Capitol the next week. And they told us, oh, this will be over in a week.
1: Everybody. Just,
2: yeah. Especially the military leaders, our military leaders, this will be over in a week. Russia will just wipe them out. Well, look where we're at right now.
1: So I was talking to one of the Supreme Allied Commander of NATO, and he said, a few days, they'll be done, and we think Zelensky will be in Lviv trying to salvage what's left of his country. Next thing you know, thanks to the javelins that President Trump was able to give him, the arms he was able to leave them, they were able to take out their tanks, and it turns out the Russians couldn't really fight in an organized fashion. We lost a number of generals who were able to hold off and put up with a lot of winters. But this has got to end.
2: It has got to end.
1: This has got to end.
2: It has. And Russia has really taken a beating through this. I mean, they've lost a lot of soldiers. And I mentioned I was over in Europe. I also was in Northern Africa. And they're actually down there. Russia's down there recruiting people to come fight and tricking them into going up there to fight.
1: Right. And their average lifespan is a week and a half.
2: Exactly.
1: A week. Once they go into battle, they live 10 days. So if I know that, Don't you think the Russian people know that?
2: Absolutely.
1: So, Congressman, what are you going to get accomplished this week?
2: Well, this week we've got the NDAA, and that's going to be extremely important. We had the Rules Committee meeting on it yesterday. A lot of amendments, a lot to go through. That is extremely important. We want to make sure that we can get started on the planning. We've got all 12 appropriation bills through committee now. So I'm very proud of that. It is amazing, and
1: that's what the Senate should do. Then you should conference. And then you can might have a budget in September that you agreed on.
2: Regular order.
1: Right. And although they want to shut down government right before the election.
2: Oh, absolutely.
1: Congressman, thanks so much. Appreciate you being here, especially representing Georgia. And we'll see what happens, because the last thing I want to ask you is, the president says, I'm indifferent about signing the housing bill. If he's watching right now or listening, would you want him to sign the bipartisan housing bill?
2: I respect the president enormously, and I get what he's saying with the Save America Act. I think that's going to be the determining factor in the midterm election. So he is absolutely right. We got to get it passed. But this is a good bill, the Housing Act is, and I think he realizes that.
1: I hope so. Thanks so much, Congressman.
2: Thank you.
1: Bipartisan. We should do something bipartisan.
2: You absolutely.
1: Guys get it. All right. Hey, when we come back, Congressman Mike Lawler in a real tough fight to keep his seat. It always is. That's just the nature of that New York district. More from Mike in just a moment. 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
1: Leadership right now is, of course, Congressman Hakeem Jeffries. If you're elected to Congress, would you support selecting him as the next House Speaker if the Democrats do reclaim the House?
2: I won't be supporting anybody for leadership that takes corporate PAC money. I look forward to getting into Congress and making that case for other Congress members so that they can see that they can run grassroots campaigns that can raise over $1 million, that can get 6,500 plus volunteers knocking on over 100,000 doors, which we just reached today, and making over 500,000 phone calls to Denverites all across this district. That's what a real people powered grassroots operation looks like. That's how you earn back the trust of voters in our party that we have lost over the last few elections. And that is how we're going to meaningfully deliver for working families, because we won't be beholden to the interests of the corporations that have spent too much time donating to the campaigns of this party.
3: Right. I know. I know I feel nauseated, too, but I wanted you to hear this. That's Milek Kyros, who many people think he's going to win a congressional seat, the Democratic nomination over in Colorado, just like we saw in New York. She's an avowed socialist, anti-Israel, anti-Semitic candidate who will not vote for Hakeem Jeffries if she gets in and hopes people follow her on a show nobody sees hosted by Laura Coates. Joining us now is Congressman Mike Lowers. In a tough fight like Brian Fitzpatrick for his seat in Pennsylvania, it's just the makeup of his district. Congressman, welcome back. I just wanted people at home to hear it's not just a blue bubble in New York, is it?
4: No, this is happening all across the country. In competitive races, in
3: I don't think I'm getting
4: swing states,
3: are you hearing anything?
4: And certainly in you know, the Democratic Party, you
3: Got
4: see
3: it.
4: This shift towards socialism, and you see it in New York City, obviously, where three radical socialists won safe seats. And so they are driving the message. They are driving the policy agenda of the Democratic Party. And it's clear Zohran Mamdani, AOC, and Bernie Sanders are now the face of the Democratic Party. Hakeem Jeffries and Chuck Schumer are basically neutered at this point.
3: So I don't know who Barbara DeGette is. Diana DeGette is. I'm not, I don't know much about her, but she's a liberal. And she has been there since 1997, the state's longest serving member of Congress. But she is being challenged by that by Milek Kyros, who has got a record of loving socialism and hating Israel. And people say that she's got a good shot, but it doesn't end there. John Hickenlooper, the two-term governor over in Colorado, he is being challenged now on the left by a socialist, Julie Gonzalez. So I thought she has no shot. People are telling me that she's got a real shot. So this is Colorado. I know it's blue-ish. It's not solid blue. It's not like you walk into the middle of Manhattan.
4: No question. And, you know, their congressional delegation is split 4-4. So there are obviously red pockets. But you see, this shift within the base of the Democratic Party. And sadly, you know, it's not just Jew hatred. It's not just anti-Israel that is driving this. It is anti-American. It is rooted in, you know, us versus them, oppressor versus oppressed, Marxist radical theory and ideology in which they hate the values that are at the foundation of this country. They hate capitalism, clearly. And this is something where fundamentally you see a shift within the Democratic Party, and its leaders have no ability to stop it. They have fomented this for a very long time. They have allowed this to fester, and they have done nothing to beat it back. And now they're seeing the consequences of that.
3: So the Supreme Court has just ruled that it is okay for states to ban trans men in women's sports. Now, legal experts have told me expect that decision, but I find that to be a relief. But yet states can still decide to let this 6'1", 180-pound woman who feels like a woman to beat up on your kid on the soccer field in a blue state. Am I correct?
4: Yeah. So what the Supreme Court held is that, you know, number one, this is a decision left to the states. Number two, states have the right to prohibit under Title IX and the 14th Amendment. They have the right to prohibit biological boys and men from playing in girls and women's sports. And as the father of two young daughters, I fundamentally believe that is the right decision. Biological boys and men should not be taking away opportunities from girls and women. And we just had a situation in my district where a shot putter finished second to a biological boy in the state championships. She lost first place. And you know what that does? It takes away potential scholarship opportunities that she would have had for college. And I think most Americans find that to be fundamentally unfair. It is not to target someone for who they are, but to recognize that girls and women should not be displaced by biological boys when it comes to sports, period. Full stop. And I think that's where most Americans stand. And it was the right decision by the Supreme Court.
3: So you have an opponent now, Kate Connolly. It's not Jamal Bowman, who loves to pull fire alarms and be a firebrand. How do you defeat Kate Connolly, who's a veteran?
4: Well, look, I thank her for her service. But the fact is that she fundamentally agrees with the crazy radical Democrats on a myriad of issues, including open borders, including abolishing ICE, including raising taxes. She's opposed to the working families tax cut that produced the largest tax cut in American history. She was against no tax on tips, no tax on overtime, no tax on Social Security. She's against raising the SALT cap from $10,000 to $40,000. She would have saddled New Yorkers with the largest tax increase in American history. So, you know, she can say she's not a socialist, but the fact is she agrees with them on the policy positions that they're advocating for.
3: I know, and I say it all the time, Congressman. You're there to work. You always make an impact on big decisions. You're always extremely helpful to the show. Best of luck the rest of the way. I can't imagine Congress without you.
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1: Again, it is my time. 3,900 children were separated from their families.
2: 450,000 kids were lost during the Biden administration.
1: Mr. Secretary, do not interrupt.
2: Don't you point your finger at me.
1: I will point my finger at you.
2: Then you be a threat. You should be as upset about the 450,000 kids that were lost. You didn't say a word about it. For four years, you never said a word.
3: Mr. Secretary.
1: Could you put him in his place? Don't yell at me. You should be put in your place.
4: And that was some of the brawling that went on with Secretary of Homeland Mark Wayne Mullen as the former senator went down there just to explain how things were going and how they're working to get the missing children and those phony sponsors that showed up during the previous 4 years and took kids that we no longer can find. And Congressman Rosa DeLauro, I think, wanted to just score political points. So with me right now is the former senator turned Secretary of Homeland Security, Mark Wayne Mullen. Your thoughts about some of those exchanges that you were forced to endure and trying to explain what's happening with immigration. Well,
5: unfortunately, the Democrats, they want to ignore the 4 years of the Biden administration. And the thing that gets, I think, most people's blood boiling, especially mine as a father of six, is when you start talking about these kids. You said the phony sponsors. Some of these sponsors were had picked up 18 to 20 kids. When we go to find them on the addresses that supposedly had, they're not there. I mean, HSI and DHS working as a together has located 147,000 of these kids. 147,000. Now, if you start thinking about that, where's the other 300,000? And the Democrats, they don't want to say a word about this, not a single word. And it's frustrating because we have the most horrific cases that you can imagine, Brian. We have some young ladies that we rescued out of a hotel.

0: that is sitting there saying that they were raped 600 to 700 times. When I say young ladies, they're 16 years of age, and some of them have been in this sex trade and slavery, if you want to call it, trafficking, for 2 years. They were stuck in a room, forced to be with men raping them 15 to 20 times a day, 7 days a week, 365 days a year. And the Democrats don't want to just go over it, and they want to talk about that the president in this administration is being extremely strong on vetting the individuals when they come to our border. We're no longer letting sponsors come in right. And take these kids unless we know who they are.
1: And would you also, when it comes to the border, I've been down there a few times, obviously not as much as you. And one thing, if you come up and say, I'm leaving under duress or I fear for my life and my country, they got to stay. But if you ask the right questions, you say, well, could you have gone to another part of your country? And you're supposed to go into the first country you step into. You don't end up in the United States, so they would get expelled.
0: Right.
1: But now, the previous administration said, stay here until we get to your case.
0: Right.
1: And they would stay, and the backlog was 10, 15 years. What's different now?
0: Well, first of all, we have an agreement with Canada and Mexico called the first country. So Canada and Mexico are considered safe countries. So they can't claim technically asylum coming in from Mexico and coming in from Canada unless they're claiming it against Canada and Mexico. So asylum cases are very difficult if you process it by the law, which Congress passed. But what we're doing on these asylum cases is we're clearing the books, what we call clearing the books. We're working together closely with the White House. And to be quite frank, Stephen Miller has done a phenomenal job understanding this system very well, that the Democrats just abused. And so when we got a team stood up that we checked those individuals that claimed asylum, are they where they say they're supposed to be? Because they're on parole. Technically, if you claim asylum, you're paroled. And so if you don't inform us that you have moved or informed us that your phone number has changed or your status has changed, then you are in violation of parole. So we're going through all those asylum cases and checking them. Overwhelmingly, no surprising, they're not there. Their phone number doesn't work. Their addresses aren't there. And so then we immediately put them underneath an arrest warrant because they violated their parole, and we start hunting them down. So we did a strong enforcement of that this weekend, and we set records that ICE was arresting individuals all across the country. We arrested 3,500 people a day average, Saturday and Sunday, and a big chunk of those were either TPS violators or asylum violators that had violated their parole.
1: So when you have the elimination of temporary protective status, the word temporary is there for a reason. It was a crisis in Syria and a crisis in Haiti. And now you're getting pushed back that you're cruel and saying these part. You had the Republican governor of Ohio over the weekend saying that, you know what, these Haitians are now part of our community. They're giving us health care and daycare. They're teaching our kids, watching our kids. Let them stay.
0: The problem is it's temporary. I don't enforce laws. I don't make the laws. I enforce the laws, right? Temporary status was temporary status. The court's already ruled on this.
1: Supreme Court.
0: Some of these cases have been here for 15, 20 years. I understand that. But during that 15 and 20 years, you had an opportunity to change your status. You chose not to because you understood it being temporary too. Now that the court has ruled, it's too late. You got to go home. You can go back, and there's two options here. You can go back on your own, meaning that you can choose to be deported. We will give you a $2,600 check. We'll pay for your airline ticket. You can go back to the country you came from or a country you choose, and then you can fill out the proper immigration paperwork and try to come back in this country legally. If we have to go find you and we deport you, you don't have the option to come back to this country.
1: So if they were good people while they were here and do things the right way since that decision came down, will they have a better opportunity to come back?
0: They would have a better opportunity to come back.
1: Because
0: I can't guarantee
1: a good record yet.
0: But you still got to follow our immigration system because those are what the laws are for. But it's too late now. Now that because you didn't do that, you can't do it. You needed to be proactive, not reactive. So you can't be reactive and filling that paperwork out now. It's too late. You have to go back now.
1: Mr. Secretary, this just broke, so I'll read it together and we'll digest it. The Supreme Court has ruled against President Trump's hope to eliminate birthright citizenship restrictions. It was a 5-4 decision, and they said it violated the 14th Amendment guaranteeing automatic American citizenship for anyone born in the United States, and issued the executive order the president signed on the first day back in office to redefine it. And we know the case, Trump versus Barbara, a pseudonym for the Honduran citizen who fears or her family's safety if she was expelled. So the birth tourism that the Chinese possibly are greatest abuser of. That so far it stays in play. And we kind of got an indication on a 5-4 decision when John Roberts said, yeah, things have changed, but the Constitution hasn't. So your reaction, because this directly affects you.
0: Yeah, I'm not going to get ahead of the president here, but I will say I adamantly disagree with the spirit of the 14th Amendment on what the Supreme Court ruled here. I'm not an attorney, definitely not a judge, but I disagree with the court's decision here. It, in my opinion, if you look at the historical reason the 14th Amendment was put in place, the way that it's being abused today wasn't the intention of the 14th Amendment. But like I said, I'm not going to get ahead of the president on this, but I adamantly disagree with the Supreme Court.
1: Well, I mean, the strongest argument you guys had, and I think birthright citizenship has been abused. It's been abolished in almost every Western country. So it's not Donald Trump. It's keeping up to what's going on and trying to respond to what some of our adversaries are doing, and that is having kids here that become citizens and be part the social spending.
0: Here's what ends up happening in a lot of these cases. You have these adversary countries that come in, they have a child, they raise a child back in China or whatever, and since they're a citizen, they come back over here where they've been indoctrinated. I'm sorry, if you're raised in a communist country, there's a good chance, and you're able to travel back and forth, there's a good chance you've been indoctrinated. I'm not saying completely. Some people break away from it because they don't believe it. But there's a reason why we have adversaries right. that's abusing this system.
1: So a 5-4 decision, it doesn't say here who voted for whom, but I will say this, just to further what you were saying about the 14th Amendment. After the Civil War, there were people in the South that says, I don't think slaves should be citizens. And the president at the time says, okay, we're going to pass an amendment that says if you're born here, you become a citizen. I'm pretty sure that's not the circumstances now.
0: That's right.
1: So I don't know if legislation can do it. But I don't think it's in Democrats' interest to have birthright citizenship either. I've seen Democrats point to China as our number one adversary, look to infiltrate every element of society. Right. And we know China is the number one abuser of this law. Do you think you can get any bipartisan support to do something through legislation?
0: Well, I think if you looked at this from a strict national security issue,
1: yes.
0: I believe you could. But the problem is the Democrats, they don't believe in that right now. Remember, this is the same Democrat Party that defunded ICE, our Immigration Custom Enforcement Agency. This is the same Democrat Party that just elected true communists in New York, including the mayor and three other individuals. Well, haven't elected them, but pushed them through to the general election. This is the same Democrat Party that wanted to try to defund our Customs and Border Protection, meaning they want open borders. So this is the same party that defunds police. They don't look at it.
1: You're not optimistic.
0: Security. No, I'll just tell you this. Underneath the Biden administration to date, of who they let come into the United States, because they had open borders for 4 years underneath the Biden administration, correct? I mean, we let millions, upwards of 20 million people come in. Underneath the Trump administration, we have arrested over 1,900 known terrorists, not individuals that are on terrorist watch lists. These are known terrorists that the Biden administration let come into this country.
1: Right.
0: And because of Trump's policies on enforcing our laws and going after the worst of the worst, we're able to round up 1,900. That's all we know of right now. We're still finding these people every single day.
1: Right.
0: Explain to me what the Democrat Party was thinking then. So if you want to look at it from national security, yes, it should be a bipartisan issue. But unfortunately, we don't have a Democrat Party that thinks that way today.
1: All right, Ms. Secretary, if you could stick around a couple of minutes. I know you got to run back to the White House, too. There's much more going on. But again, birthright citizenship been struck down. Looks like Roberts voted with the liberal justices to weigh that decision in a different direction. And I guess, was it Amy Coney Barrett that also did that? Allison, it was Barrett, too. So those two came back against it. One, George W. Bush put in power, nominated and confirmed. And the other one, John Robertson, of course, Amy Coney Barrett by the President of the United States. All right, the Homeland Security Secretary is here. Back in a moment, you listen to the Brian Kilmeade Show as we celebrate year 250 in our nation's capital. Don't move.
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15: The talk show that's getting you talking. 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
1: All right, Homeland Security Secretary Mark Wayne Mullen is here for a few more minutes, and he's got to rush back to the White House. Mr. Secretary, first off, we just had another ruling come down that basically allows more coordination between this. It's considered a Republican win. I'm not sure you're allowed to respond to it. If you were senator, you could. But just for everyone at home to understand, it allows more coordination between the candidate and their super PACs and their party. It's thought to be a Republican win because they're the one who challenged it. But I just saw, just in talking with you, Democrats seem to have more multi-billionaires than Republicans these days.
0: Well, you think about
1: the Republicans
0: Zeros.
1: Are the party of the working right. class.
0: You think about George Soros, he's already pumped in $105 million in this cycle, $105 million. It's scary the amount of money that a guy can influence politics with. And of course, Democrats are always saying that they don't get bought, but you can tell their politics has swung ever since Soros' team got involved in this, because they have dumped no telling how many millions, if not billions of dollars in campaigns, not just in the U.S., but around the world. And he pushes this socialist, and at this point, I would almost say communist party that is coming to bear with the Democrats at this point. But you look at the Supreme Court rulings, the president's had unbelievable wins in this. I mean, we've had some great wins with when it comes to immigration. Birthright citizenship is tough. I disagree with the court on this. But you start looking at this Republican win here. You start looking at men and women's sports.
1: Game down.
0: Yeah, this is some great wins for the president, restoring just sanity, common sense to what our political fights have been over.
1: So yesterday, three MS-13 members who have committed 9 murders over a year in Nevada and California, including kidnapping, killing, and torturing people, were deported. 2 from El Salvador, 1 from Honduras. This is as bad as it gets. What could you tell me about this?
0: Well, 70%, I can't talk about those specific cases. The reason being is because some of them still have pending charges, and they're going to be charged in El Salvador, the country to which they go back to.
1: Is that guaranteed before you send them back?
0: In most of these cases, otherwise we would hold them accountable for them. But some of these have international arrest warrants on them and Interpol. So when we arrest them, we send them back. But they're ongoing cases. We're told not to visit about them. But let me just explain to your listeners. 70% of every person that we arrest and deport on a daily basis have felony charges either pending or have already been charged at the time of the arrest and when we deport them out of the United States. So all this talk saying we're rounding up, you know, these people that's been here for 20, 30 years and all they're wanting to do is work. Yes, some of them get caught up in that. But 70% of them are true criminals. So when the president says, and when I say we're going after the worst of the worst, that's exactly what we're doing. And even the court upheld, when you have LPR, which is a green card, legal permanent residence, if you commit a felony, you no longer have status in this country. We're able to deport that. Thank goodness the Supreme Court upheld that. We knew that to be true. But when you violate American law and you're not a citizen here, you have no right to stay here anymore.
1: So ABC came out with a poll, came out in the study, and they said only 3% of the people in custody right now have committed a crime.
0: Not true. 70% of the daily individuals that we arrest have either, now they have pending felonies or they've already been convicted. Now, so what ABC is probably saying is, listen, they haven't technically been charged with anything. No, they have been charged. They haven't went to court on it. But that doesn't go into account the individuals that didn't commit a crime maybe in the United States, but they're on the international list for Interpol to pick up and deport.
1: You've only had this job for a couple of months.
0: 100 days, I think, today.
1: Okay. What's been your biggest surprise and when you started looking at the portfolio and what you'd be doing? Would you know the most and would you know the least?
0: So my biggest surprise is the people that work inside DHS. We hear about the bureaucracy and the government employees and, you know, lifelong employees. I'm telling you, inside DHS, all 22 components, we have nothing but patriots. We all believe in the passion of protecting the true homeland. I mean, protecting it, loving it. Everybody is all in the same boat, rolling in the same direction. That was my biggest surprise. That I thought I am the luckiest man in the world.
1: You thought you'd have to gut the place.
0: I thought we did, but we don't, because I have great people working there. Second of all, the amount of backlog that needed to be done, that these people just needed a green light to go do. And that's why you're seeing our arrest numbers break records. Deportation, we're going to deport more people by probably the middle of August than we deported all of last year. And those numbers are just continuing climbing. We see our legal constantly working with DOJ to have these great wins at the Supreme Court. All this stuff is us working together as one team. And sometimes it just took us getting on the same piece of paper and understanding what we're all doing.
1: If he was to ask you, the President of the United States, this new Homeland Security, it's relatively new,
0: right?
1: Like a couple of decades old. If any part could be spun out, would you recommend any part of Homeland? Because it's such a behemoth.
0: Yeah, absolutely. There are some areas that we could probably give to other agencies, because DHS, there isn't one single secretary or director that sits on the President's cabinet that I don't work with. Every one of our components interact with every one of these different agencies. And so there's some of them that we could probably fold into one of the agencies. The problem is they don't always have the same authority that DHS has. The reason why we have them is because Congress gave us really broad authorities when it comes to protecting the homeland, right, and being able to have that cross references with all the other agencies.
1: How do you sleep at night? Because there's so much to do.
0: Right, well, that isn't the problem. I work with a president that doesn't sleep.
1: So he's waking up anyway.
0: So Secretary Rubio and Secretary Hegseth and I joke all the time that we'll sleep in 2 years and 5 months.
1: Right.
0: Because he pushes so hard, he drives us so hard, which is wonderful to have somebody that has a vision. He puts the right people in place. He allows you to go to work, but he expects excellence.
1: 20 seconds. You have a new nominee for ICE.
0: Lance. Right.
1: Thoughts?
0: Unbelievable guy. First of all, he'll be the first one that gets confirmed in over 10 years, actually be 11 years. And he is the right person for the job.
1: And I know. You're Oklahoma. You can let us know. Mr. Secretary, thanks so
0: much. Brian.
1: Congratulations on the job and everything.
0: Thank you.
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19: This is a Fox News alert. The Supreme Court rules against the president. I'm Dave Anthony, and the final ruling just out ending this term, the justices have struck down a Trump order that aimed to undo what's called birthright citizenship.
20: Right off the bat, it says children born in the United States to parents unlawfully or temporarily present are, quote, subject to the jurisdiction of the United States and are citizens at birth under the 14th Amendment's citizenship clause.
19: It was a 6-3 decision in favor of that. Fox's Shannon Bream outside the court also details the dissent by Justice Clarence Thomas.
20: 14th Amendment was enacted in the wake of the Civil War, quote, with the one pervading purpose of securing equal citizenship for the freed slaves, that the court, meaning the majority now, has repurposed the 14th Amendment to protect its own set of preferred rights by recognizing a constitutional right to citizenship for the children of all foreign birth tourists and illegal aliens.
19: No reaction yet from President Trump on that, but he did just post on Truth Social about another ruling out, calling it a big win.
21: West Virginia and Idaho laws banning transgender girls and women from female sports teams do not violate the U.S. Constitution's Equal Protection Clause. More than 24 states have similar laws, and the court's decision will likely settle disputes in those cases as well. Writing for the majority, Justice Brett Kavanaugh lays out an interest in states protecting biological females to ensure competitive fairness.
19: Fox's Jared Halpern. And another ruling, the Supreme Court struck down a federal election law that set limits on how much political parties can spend in coordination with their candidates for president and Congress. They keep digging in Venezuela, hoping to find survivors. Time's though running out 6 days after double earthquakes. Fox's Nate Foy's there.
2: The devastation in La Guaira is widespread. Thousands living on the streets. Many of them need medical care. And that's where Christian aid organization Samaritan's Purse steps in. Today, they're opening their largest field hospital to help those in need.
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19: Again, our top Fox News story. The Supreme Court has just gone on summer break after giving us the final rulings of this term. One is a setback for President Trump, blocking his executive order that aimed to alter a constitutional clause on birthright citizenship, trying to prevent babies born here to parents here illegally or temporarily from automatically becoming Americans. Another ruling upholds bans in Idaho and West Virginia on transgender athletes playing in women's and girls' sports. After a recent flare-up of fighting around the Strait of Hormuz led to new shipping concerns, the U.S. and Iran are negotiating again today through mediators following the deal that extended the ceasefire and set up new nuclear talks.
23: Iranian officials have indicated that no direct talks will take place between the United States and Iran while in Doha, but did confirm a delegation is traveling to Qatar. The 60-day window is meant to iron out the details of Iran's nuclear program and keep the Strait of Hormuz open. President Trump has indicated he reserves both military and diplomatic options after that time period.
19: That's Fox's Trey Ingston, Tel Aviv. President Trump's been very critical of U.S. allies for not doing enough to help in the fight against Iran and to keep the strait open for shipping. And one of those allies is doing something he might like.
24: Outgoing British Prime Minister Keir Starmer's announced an extra $20 billion to defend the United Kingdom, and he's cancelling road and energy projects to pay for it.
25: We must stand more firmly on our own two feet. We must do what it takes to meet this new world head on.
24: It follows President Trump persuading most NATO members to bear more of the cost of defending Europe. The British plan includes developing a hybrid navy, sea drones and AI alongside new warships. The opposition Conservative Party argues this new money is barely half what the armed forces say is needed. In London, Jonathan Savage, Fox News.
19: On Wall Street, the Dow's up 112 points, adding to yesterday's record high close. The Nasdaq is up even higher, gaining 212. I'm Dave Anthony, and this is Fox News.
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1: celebrating America 250 from the Great American State Fair on the National Mall in Washington, D.C. It's Brian Kilmeade.
0: All right, yeah, from Washington, D.C., the site of the State Fair celebrating America's 250th birthday. You hear some of the announcements in the background. Don't want to throw you. We're in a beautiful couch, the one you watched on Fox and Friends, streaming live on Fox Nation. Hopefully, you're getting the stream on top of your Fox Nation, your Fox News app, or your Fox One app, which is flat out unbelievable, especially if you're watching the World Cup. Joining us this hour, Dr. Mehmet Oz. You know what he's doing for Medicare, Medicaid Services Administrator. And Sonny Joy Nelson, fresh off a stint in the White House as former Special Assistant to the President and White House Director of Media Affairs. And before we get to Sonny, let's get to the big three.
6: Number three.
7: A few have been in this position for Paraguay.
0: It doesn't happen often, but the knockout round has already knocked out some favorites. All of a sudden, Germany goes down. You just saw that to Paraguay, who, by the way, the U.S. handled with no problem. The Netherlands sent packing as Brazil survives. Congrats to Morocco and Paraguay on that really upset story. This has been a fantastic tournament, and America has looked fantastic to the world once again.
6: Number two.
8: The last few days have made the memorandum of understanding seem kind of a joke because it calls for the immediate and permanent termination of military operations. Both sides agreed to that, they signed it, and then they've been shooting back and forth.
0: Yep, Byron York weighing in. Iran and U.S. could not be further apart on key issues as they meet in Doha. Or do we? Because the Iranians came out and said, we're going to be in Doha, we don't want to meet. The Strait, Hezbollah, frozen funds are all points of contention, and they both all don't agree on that.
6: Number one.
9: I'm not going to get ahead of the president here, but I will say I adamantly disagree with the spirit of the 14th Amendment on what the Supreme Court ruled here. I'm not an attorney, definitely not a judge, but I disagree with the court's decision here.
0: That is Secretary of Homeland Security Mark Wayne Mullen. 20 minutes ago, when it came down, the Supreme Court has ruled birthright citizenship will stay in, meaning if you're born here, you become a citizen here, put in play when slaves were being pushed back against among Democrats in the 19th century. Now we have birth tourism, but it looks like that's going to stand as the Chinese are the worst abusers. That is something the president can't be surprised on, but must be disappointed on. Sonny Joy Nelson joins us now. Sonny, first time I talked to you on the outside.
11: That's right.
0: It's only been what, a month?
11: Right at a month. Yeah, about 30 days.
0: So you know the president, out of all the Supreme Court decisions, this would be the toughest.
11: Yeah.
0: Your thoughts about how you think he feels?
11: Well, you know, the president has expressed skepticism leading up to this. We knew that he knew that this was going to be a tough fight. So I think he's overall probably not that surprised that this is how the court ruled. We, of course, think that it is detrimental, that it obviously is not what the drafters of the 14th Amendment intended when they wrote this amendment to give citizenship to the children of freed slaves.
0: Right.
11: A wonderful thing. Not intended for birth tourism, not intended for women to come here, you know, for a short stint just so that they could give birth and their children be here legally. We ultimately think that this is a very bad decision, and what comes next could be, you know, maybe a constitutional amendment, or perhaps Congress could pass some laws to tighten our citizenship test and citizenship requirements. But ultimately, we think that this was a mistake by
0: right.
11: the court.
0: Right, and you have this in play, but most Western countries have gotten rid of it
11: mm-hmm.
0: because it was being abused like that, and
11: yeah.
0: because other people are waiting in line to become citizens, and some are abusing the system. The thing the president's got to be happy about is the Supreme Court has ruled, 6-3 decision, that men, trans men playing in women's sports, if a state wants to ban it, they can ban it. And that is way overdue.
11: Huge. I mean, we saw the president, as soon as we got into office in January, this is one of the first things that the president did. I remember it being one of the first big events that we had at the White House, where we invited all of these young women who had been affected by men competing in their sports to come and talk about what that was like, how hard it is, and how unfair and unjust it is to be competing against a biological man, someone that has biological advantage over you. You know, I was an athlete in college. I was a cheerleader. We were a co-ed team, so it doesn't exactly apply. But this is a huge win for girls. This is a huge win for college athletes, for young girls. You know, I'm a mom now. I'm a mom of two boys.
0: Wow.
11: So it doesn't exactly apply. But It's huge. And I think the implications of this are going to really translate into the midterms, because we see this as something that's not really just an 80-20 issue. It's more of, I would say, 95-5 issue.
1: Right. So he doesn't get that. But the president does say there's a Supreme Court's issue that also came down. The Republicans challenge that wants to allow more coordination between the super PACs, mm-hmm. the party, and candidates. And I guess the party with more supporters,
11: yeah.
1: more Elon Musk as opposed to George Soros,
11: yeah.
1: whoever has that will be able to accrue more money for the midterms.
11: Yeah. Well, I think this is a good thing, ultimately, that candidates will be able to spend more, get their message out more. I have to admit, I'm not overwhelmingly familiar with this case.
1: It's a complicated decision.
11: Yeah.
1: Because you can go either way, but it looks as a Republican's victory. Yeah. What caught me by the biggest surprise is what's going on in the Democrats being primarying a sitting, mm-hmm. sitting Democratic servant congressmen and women, and with their socialist beliefs,
11: yep.
1: funded fully by the DSA and for people like George Soros.
11: Yep.
1: How do you explain this? Did you see this coming after you joined the White House again in 2024?
11: You know, so I was on the campaign in 2024 as well, handling media affairs. And we saw Kamala Harris kind of take this approach a little bit, where she was running very far to the left and she was embracing some of these socialist ideologies. And we see how well that played for her in the swing states. These ideologies, exactly. These ideologies are overwhelmingly rejected by the American people. We saw what happened in New York last week with their primaries, with these Democratic Socialist candidates sweeping the map and winning their primaries. It'll be interesting to see what happens in Colorado tonight, to see who's able to win there. But I think that ultimately these policies, they might play in big cities for some of the voters there, but they will not play in middle America. They won't play outside of city limits. I mean, honestly.
1: So Hassan Piker, mm-hmm. he seems to be the thought leader amongst the extremists. Listen to how he described Kamala Harris. Cut 21.
5: We saw this major defeat with Kamala Harris running to the center, pivoting to the center, and basically presenting a MAGA light version to the American public broadly, lose once again. And Moskowitz is maybe not even a MAGA light, but instead more so just MAGA with a D next to his name.
1: And what he's talking about is Jared Moskowitz is standing up for Israel.
11: Yeah.
1: And he's not anti-Semitic, he happens to be Jewish, even though some Jews are seemingly against Israel these days. How do you explain that Hassan Piker and other Democrats think that Kamala Harris ran too much to the center?
11: It's a shocking statement to hear, to say the least, because what we experienced on the Trump campaign was certainly not her running to the center. She was embracing these crazy ideologies that the left is pushing. And I question all the time, how are the Democratic Socialists gaining such momentum? How are they getting so much support now? It makes no sense. And I think ultimately, with America 250 happening right now, it's a great time to bring it up, because the education system has failed our children, honestly, with a lack of teaching history, teaching where we came from, why our democracy and our representative republic is the way that it is, and why we reject socialism. Let's teach our children about the history of socialism and how it has not worked. There are no instances in which it has worked. And while it's easy to blame the education system and say, oh, our teachers are doing a bad job, the overwhelming system is doing a bad job, there's a level of a personal responsibility there for parents. I'm a mom. I'm not going to let the education system just take over and teach my child about the history of our great country. So I think parents have to step up. They have to find a love of country and instill the civic duties into our children.
1: So I think you're right. But the other thing what I find interesting is if you look at Mondami and you look at Piker, they're highly educated. They got multiple degrees. So they worked their way through the system, and both are first generation immigrants coming from another country. But instead of being grateful, like we see with a lot of Eastern European citizens, they seem to have the opposite take.
11: Yeah, I wish I could explain that, because I'm not sure why that happens.
1: For Republicans, as much as it could be disturbing, does it help? Does it help to run against that?
11: Well, I think so. And I think we're going to see in the midterms that these policies don't play with everyday Americans. Everyday Americans are not interested in a government-run grocery store, a government-run of free buses, these things that sound great. And that's the problem with the Democratic Socialism, the policies that they're running. Sure, they sound great. But there are no instances in the history of our world in where these policies have worked and have been successful.
10: What's kind of interesting is John Fetterman has been a voice of reason, and so has Bill Maher. I want you to hear what he said after those elections where Darylisa Villachevallet is an extremist that not only wants to defund ICE, we're expecting that. How about defund prisons? Cut 29.
12: One candidate, she will be a congressperson from New York's 13th district, who the New York Times asked her, if someone murders someone randomly, should they go to jail? Couldn't get her to say yes for that. She says, no more police ever, at all, ever. She says, our veteran Biden is a rapist. So there is a woke mind virus, and I think we found patient zero.
10: So that's it. He says, I'm voting left. You know, I'm voting Democrat. But then when he sat down with J.D. Vance, he said, if they nominate someone like her, my vote's in play.
11: Yeah.
10: Do you talk to Democrats that might feel the same way, that almost are disillusioned by what they're saying?
11: Yes. I mean, and that's what I am saying with the Democrats, the everyday Democrats, Democrats that, you know, might be old Southern Democrats or live, you know, out on a farm somewhere or live outside of these big
10: Joe cities. Manchin.
11: Right. They don't agree with this. And exactly what Bill Maher said there, a woke mind virus, that's exactly what it is. And it has infiltrated the left. But for some reason, these leaders in the Democratic Party allow it to. And they allow it to keep gaining momentum, and they're catering to this far left side of their party. I don't know why. Maybe it's for a campaign fundraising. Right. Maybe it's for clicks online. But I think that they're going to really be hit with a rude awakening this November for midterms. Which is sad because, as you know, the party that's in power historically has a difficult climb when it comes to midterms. Historically, it's difficult for the party in power to remain in power when it comes to midterms. But I think if they keep embracing these far left policies, they're going to be hit with a wake up call.
10: Sonny Joe Nelson here. Last question, Sonny, about the inner workings of the White House. If you can explain, you know, people move on after a couple of years. You just moved on. A lot of it's so intense.
11: Yeah.
10: People have other opportunities. They don't do things with their family. James Blair's moved on to kind of work the midterms.
11: Yeah.
10: Who's replaced him? How is everything functioning?
11: Well, I will say that the White House is operating at record speed, as it always has. Yes, people move on. James Blair has done a wonderful job. The president's been extremely happy with him, and he was happy with him on the campaign, which is why I believe he's now taking the lead for the midterm cycle. I'm not sure that his replacement has been named, so I don't want to get ahead of anyone there. But ultimately, we know the president picks wonderful staff this term. We have a great set of people inside the White House that are making America first decisions, that are fully supporting the president and behind him and his agenda. So whoever they choose to replace him is obviously going to be a good pick.
10: Right. And Caroline coming back after just a few weeks.
11: I know. She is superwoman. I watched her on Fox and Friends yesterday, and I texted her and told her how wonderful she looked and had such a great job she is doing. She is an inspiration for myself. Right. For so many other women across the country that are balancing the mom, working life. It's very difficult. It's hard to do. And she does it with such grace. And she's such a trooper.
10: How did you handle it?
11: The grace of God. Truly, truly the grace of God.
10: You were working 18 hours?
11: That's right. And I had a 2-year-old at home. And I had such a wonderful group of people around me. It's such wonderful coworkers that helped. I brought my son to the White House on his second birthday because I didn't have childcare. So he spent his second birthday in my office, and it was wonderful.
10: But now you're free to go and comment about what's going on
11: the
10: inside and outside as we head to the midterm elections, and we'll have to see.
11: Yeah.
10: Sonny Joe, great to see you.
11: Thank you.
10: Sonny Joe Nelson, former special assistant to the president, White House director of media affairs, and we'll look forward to talking to you again because the issues aren't going away. Either is socialism, sadly. All right, you listen to the Brian Kilmeade Show. As you hear the announcements in the background, we're at the state fair celebrating America 250. Don't move.
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32: You got your headquarters here in New York City. You nervous?
31: I don't know what I think. I think nervous, scared, shocked. Listen, I'll say this about Mamdani.
0: He has pretty much said what he wanted to do. Like, if you listen to what he said before he's elected, I want to get as many socialists, communists elected, and then take over. And that's what he's doing. And it doesn't matter whether you're a Nazi. It doesn't matter whether you hate ugly colonizing women. It doesn't matter if you founded a group at Columbia with the express point of overthrowing Western society.
1: Right.
0: You get elected. So I think scary is a fair word right now. Sometimes I like to live in my head like, oh, the politics won't hit the everyday street. But it's crazy what's going on right now, and I don't know how you can't be scared.
10: So I tell you, Dave Portnoy says he might even consider running. So he is, of course, Barstool founder. He likes to keep it above somewhat bipartisan. To me, he seems to lean right because he's for free enterprise. He's for entrepreneurship. He's for taking risks. He's for not being taxed out of a different city and state. And I think that's why he's like other people. He knows how hard it is to earn that money, how many risks he took, how much doubters that he had in launching Barstool. And then he's got to be extremely sophisticated in growing the product. And now it's a part of the Fox family, and he is part of it, too. So it is crazy. Because we are here celebrating 250 years of America. If you think about it, they came to have some say in their life. They wanted some say in their religion. They wanted some say in their occupation. They wanted to have the ability to own land and to make their own decisions, whether it be a shopkeeper, a merchant, a blacksmith, a farmer, own their own land, rustle cattle. They didn't have that opportunity in other nations. They came here for that, or they were iced out. And now you have a growing, hopefully minority, and stays that way, of people on the Democratic side that's becoming a majority that believes, well, the rich have had it too good for too long. It's time to tax them. And in New York, they're taxing people if they don't live, call this a primary residence. So they're increasing their taxes to raise another $500 million. Why are you doing that? You should encourage people to buy second residences, especially if they're wealthy here. But now if you don't live here full time, really? So you don't live here full time, so you want to charge them in order to what? Sell to somebody who can't afford it? It's absolutely insane. So it's the exact opposite of what the founding fathers had in mind. And I think that's what bothers him most. But some of the things that they're saying, I thought Robert F. Kennedy Jr., a name synonymous with the Democratic Party, had this to say about his dad and his uncle. Cut 27.
1: Your father, your uncle fought communism hard. How much of a danger do you think this new breed of communism is here in America?
5: I'm very concerned. I don't think my father and my uncle would recognize the Democratic Party today. And, you know, all the overt anti-Semitism that you see in that party, and that's what it is. Israel is not fighting the Palestinian people. It's fighting a toxic ideology called Islamism, which is a perversion of the Islam faith. And its core belief is genocide of the Jews, not just the Jews in Israel, but Jews all over the world.
10: So that is his opinion. Remember, he tried to run against Joe Biden, just like Ted Kennedy ran against Jimmy Carter. He had a legitimate shot. Jimmy Carter beat him. Ted Kennedy had a terrible 60 Minutes interview when asked the question, why do you want to be president? He had no answer, and I don't think he ever recovered from that. Jimmy Carter really didn't recover, and Gerald Ford, and Ronald Reagan trounced him, destroyed him. He never had a second term. So, yeah, maybe Democrats want to avoid that because when you get challenged, a lot of times it weakens the candidate. A lot of people think that Gerald Ford lost because Ronald Reagan challenged the sitting president in 1976, barely lost to Jimmy Carter. But it used to be an honest, fair decision. But that all changed when they let Bernie Sanders in the party and he started winning. And they said, we got to change the rules to get him out. Well, you temporarily put him out. Now he's taken over, and it's not good. Dr. Oz is next. 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
8: It's always great to have Dr. Mehmet Oz on, even before he got this great job as administrator of Medicare and Medicaid. Now we're in Washington, D.C., and who better to call than the doctors in the House? Dr. Oz, I'm seeing all over television, which has surprised me. I didn't think it was going to be about fraud. I thought it was going to be about the MAHA movement and things to that way, and talk about different nuances to make Medicare and Medicaid solvent. When did you realize that fraud was an issue that needed to be tackled?
9: I was told something very early on. I had just gotten confirmed by the Senate. And someone said, you do realize that almost half the people on the Obamacare exchanges never file a complaint. They never file any claim against their insurance, nothing. I said, that's impossible. People who buy insurance, they spend a lot of money to buy it, they will use it, right? They're going to use it for a prescription, or a doctor's appointment, a hospital bill, something. How is it possible that 40% of people on the Obamacare exchanges never send a bill into anybody to get reimbursed? That raises the possibility they don't really know they have the insurance, that, or their manufactured names and people, they don't really exist. And so we began to dive into this, and it took a while, but I began to realize that there's millions and millions of people that brokers, middlemen, because they get paid extra money for signing Americans up, they get the money, whether you're real or not, and they actually were putting people on multiple insurance companies at once. You'd have state Medicaid, but you'd also have the Obamacare. You'd be in Obamacare in multiple states. You'd have private insurance and Obamacare, but you don't know it because you're not paying for it. The American people are paying for it. So you're paying a full bill, a full insurance bill. It's $10,000 a person per year, right, even though the person didn't know they have it. And last week we announced this. We just discovered a million people more on Obamacare with no Social Security numbers. Now, to remind you, I have to know how much money you made to give you Obamacare. If you don't have a Social Security number, then I can't do that. Literally, these are manufactured people. They're ghosts, phantoms. They don't exist.
8: As opposed to illegal immigrants without Social Security numbers.
9: That could also be part of them. But again, the brokers and agents who are the middlemen, they don't care. Now, there are good agents out there, but they're complaining, too, because these bad guys are making a fortune off the back of the American people. And why no one wanted to police this is clear. The Obama administration measured success by the number of people on the policy. Now, remember, Obamacare used

0: have 9 million people on it.
1: Yeah.
0: In 2015, 16, 17, 18, 19, 20, it was 9 million people, stable. COVID happens. The administration says, you know what? We don't want you to have to pay premiums anymore. It's free insurance. We're going to give you these enhanced subsidies. Just take it and run with it. The number went to 24 million people. But they're not real people. They're not using the insurance, but we're paying full freight for it.
1: So what I think, you know, is interesting is the Supreme Court said, we're going to uphold Obamacare, but we're not, the mandate is not constitutional. If there was a mandate and Mr. and Mrs. Johnson were forced to pay money, that would probably wipe out the fraud. So, you know, is it interesting? I mean,
0: we were going to charge $5, Brian. $5. We call it a pulse check premium. Pulse check, because if you have to pay even a penny, I know you're real. Because I had to actually get a penny from you. The Democrats blocked that. They don't want any money coming from anywhere because it's embarrassing to admit that you've got millions and millions of people getting insurance, ostensibly getting insurance, when they don't exist, or they're illegal immigrants, or they've been manufactured again to collect money. And this is getting worse and worse. We just got sued because we were trying to check people's incomes to validate that they deserve to be on Obamacare. I mean, come on. I mean, what are the guardrails? The reality is, if you're going to offer insurance to people, there have to be some rules of engagement. And I want to sit here with you right now on the mall, this beautiful setting, to celebrate the fact that a year ago, July 4th, a year ago, the president signed into law perhaps the most magnificent legislation you could ever imagine. It was called the One Big Beautiful Bill. The real name is the Working Families Tax Cut Legislation. And what he did in that legislation was to help clean up some of the mess that we're dealing with Obamacare. He started to make some rules that help Medicaid stay solvent. I got to say, the president and Congress saved Medicaid by making sure that there were common sense, reasonable rules for how the program should run. We also, you know, cut taxes in many different ways, overtime tips, Medicare, Social Security taxes. All these things were cut in order to give Americans control over their destiny. That happened in part because we were beginning to realize how bad some of this fraud was.
1: When you found, I guess it all started, we just discussed this, but for me, it all started with Minnesota, which blows me away. It's not really your area. But if I was doing a background check on a running mate, Governor Walz was a governor, and this was on the books and the investigation, the fraud was there in the Somali community especially, I'd pick another running mate. But they must have done the worst background check ever, or they thought we're going to win, it's not going to matter.
0: Yeah. I think they were purely interested in optics, not substance. They wanted it to look good for them. And we were actually concerned when I first came in about some of the issues in Minnesota, but they said they had it handled. They were going to manage it. So we were doing fine until August of last year. And at a conference, someone from the Minnesota delegation came over and said, hey, you know, we don't have it handled. This is a real problem. We've got these services that we're offering to people that were supposed to be $1 million a year, like transporting you to the doctor's office. That's not an expensive thing to do. They thought that would cost them $1 million in Minnesota, which is generous. It was costing them $100 million. Autism care was supposed to be $4 million. It was $400 million. So 100 times more everywhere they looked. And they began to realize that they had actually self-immolated. They'd burnt themselves down because, and I went into this with whistleblowers because I went out and visited Minnesota a bunch of times. You go into the agency that manages health there and you ask people, what was happening? Were you looking out there? Did you see this happening? And people say, yeah, we saw it. Why didn't you do anything? Well, the worst thing to be in Minnesota is a racist. And we did not want to be called racist. We want to be nice. And because of that, the people who are willing to say anything about the fact that there were Somalians and others involved in this fraud.
1: But 110,000 were from the Somali community, right?
0: Yeah. And well, there's a lot of, look, this is also, let's get to the root cause. This is fraud. I'm going to say this really clearly because it's important. Fraud in Medicaid is not always a flaw. It is sometimes a feature, a good thing for you if you're governor. And I'll explain why. Let's look at New York, where you usually broadcast, or California, where we've been out to a lot. What's the number one job in New York State, Brian? Number one job of retail, banking,
1: yeah,
0: taxi?
1: Banking, probably.
0: No, it's personal care services.
1: Really?
0: Which means...
1: Did not know that.
0: You're paying your kid to carry the groceries upstairs for you. You're paying people to do things they would normally naturally do for their families. The number one job, by a factor of two.
1: But not for able-bodied people. You have to prove that you're of an elderly person that can't get around.
0: No, you don't. You just have to say, I have periodic times when I don't feel my best. The rules are so vague.
1: Really?
0: I went to the Southern District in Manhattan, and the agents there were essentially I mean, they were so sad because they said you've made rules in these programs, the state of New York has in this case, that are unenforceable. Literally, you can have these vague feelings of discontent and you're getting full-time care. And as soon as you have a cash cow like that for fraud, you can really make a lot of money. So what's going on in New York is they have these things called social adult daycare centers. Never heard of them, have you? They're basically places where we, the taxpayers, are paying money in so that seniors can go play mahjong and bridge. But they go and recruit these seniors. They get their beneficiary card, the number, and they say, I'm going to send you a personal care service person every day, all day long. And all you have to do is say you want it, and I'm going to use your card and charge like a credit card. And I'm going to pay you some money in your pocket so you don't have to worry about cash anymore. So basically, you're bribing beneficiaries. Now you're seeing more and more people into this program, which is costing billions of dollars a year. Now, why is that a potential feature? This is the key question that you were asking. Well, let's just say you're the governor of New York or California, and you have 500,000 people in New York who are on these programs. Well, what if they were unemployed? Instead of being paid by Medicaid, the federal government, through the state, they'd be unemployed. The state would have to pay unemployment coverage for them, all this headache. You don't want to deal with that. Instead, put them on the federal dole, put them on a personal care service job that's, again, fairly menial, pay them $17 an hour. Now, here's the better part. They're making money. You're taxing that money for some extra revenue for the state. And here's the kicker. You can unionize them. Brian, you can take 500,000 people and unionize them. Take those union dues, right, into the union system. Where who are they going to support in their PAC? Who are they going to put money behind? They're going to put money behind the Democratic Party of that state. And so now you have a perfect political patronage system. Beautifully designed, elegant. You stop it because you, first off, you don't let people get access to personal care services unless they actually deserve it. So you need real rules. Like, you need, literally, the way's even written.
1: But the state's even told you they can't, they're not willing to do it.
0: No, it's not that they're not willing to do it. They're intimidated because in states like New York and California, the legislature doesn't have the guts to stand up and say this system is corrupt.
1: Yeah.
0: And so
1: we're going to benefit from it.
0: So we're going to go in there and say, if you want to have personal care services, they have to be for people who would otherwise be going to a nursing home. That was the whole reason it was created, to keep mom at home instead of a nursing home. That makes sense.
1: Since it's your money, your rules.
0: Our money, our rules, and the fraud in this system, again, an unsupervised person and an unlicensed person providing service in someone's home, how do you police that?
1: You know what, I'm also thinking about Maine. Maine is a huge problem, too. It's not heavily populated, but fraud seems to be running rampant there, and the Somali community seems to be in the middle of it. Did you look at Maine?
0: Oh, we wrote a letter to Maine and to audit them, and we've asked them for lots of follow-up. It's not just Somalis in Maine. You have Central African tribes, basically, taking over parts of the state. Many of them came from other states, by the way. They got chased out of Arizona. They go to Maine. We went to Ohio, second biggest Somalian population in the country. We went to California because one-third of all the hospices in the entire nation is in Los Angeles, not California, L.A. And that's a good example where the state itself told Gavin Newsom, we got a problem. In 2022, the auditor said, 4 years ago, you have got to deal with the fraud in hospice. It's hurting people. And Brian, when we see hospice fraud, these are people who are frail at the end of their life, and yet no one dies because they're, again, being put into the program by dishonest doctors, and no one's policing the system. If you look, you will fix it. The best metaphor is the border. What happened with the border? Everyone said you can't fix it. The Biden administration is too hard. We did everything we can.
1: Kamala Harris backed off.
0: Yeah, backed off. She quit, basically, that part of her job. She quit, they abdicated their responsibility. How long did it take for the president to shut immigration to zero?
1: Few months.
0: Yeah, he did it because he said, we're going to do this. That's what the president is saying now about fraud in America. He wants us to stop it. He put the vice president in charge of the anti-fraud task force, who's doing a fantastic job organizing a bunch of guys. Really.
1: Coordinating with you?
0: Coordinating all of us. Andrew Ferguson, Colin McDowell, obviously Todd Blanche, Cash Patel. Everyone's working together. Scott Bessent in the Treasury. If I've got a problem, if I identify an issue, boom, the DOJ is all over it, and Scott Bessent started looking for money laundering and corrupt systems for hiding the funds. Remember, there are foreign multinational criminal organizations behind a lot of these. Need all of government effect.
1: I want to take a time out and come back, because you also recommended something a few months ago I thought was good. You said, hey, go out and have a drink and socialize. I want to get you more on that. But the other thing I want to know, if you had a number, as we go to break, of how much money that's back in the system now that you've recovered from fraud or identified, and how much money is back.
0: I got the number for you.
1: No, we don't have to tease it. I was hoping now.
0: Oh, I get it right now. $46 billion already. Already brought back almost all of it from Medicare because we control all the lever arms. If we can get the Medicaid part to catch up to the Medicare part, which we're going to do, $100 billion a
1: year. But is it Medicaid state?
0: Medicaid state, which is why if I can do it Medicare, then I just have to have a good partner. Half the states are good partners. Half could be good partners.
1: Gotcha. And maybe people won't do it if they think there's going to be ramifications. And that's impossible to quantify.
0: Well, yeah, but there's a very clear message to anyone listening before they go to broke. If you're a crook stealing from the federal government, do not run away from us fast, because we're going to catch you no matter what. You're cooked.
1: All right. Dr. Oz is here. We're privileged to be here right in front of the State Fair celebrating America's 250th birthday. I'll be back here Saturday night with, I think, Sean Hannity and Dana Perino and a great roster of guests, including Harris Faulkner and Brett Baer. So it's going to be fun. But meanwhile, more with Dr. Oz in just a moment. Don't move.
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19: If I were to ask you what makes for a good night's sleep, you'd probably say a dark, quiet room, not too many things on your mind. But every night when you go to get some Z's, how often do you really think about the temperature in your bedroom? Temperature may be one of the most underappreciated factors in sleep. That's according to the Senior Vice President of Research and Scientific Affairs at the National Sleep Foundation. We often hear about lights and screens and stress, but even modest changes in temperature and airflow can influence both how quickly you fall asleep and how deeply you stay asleep. Most experts will recommend a room temperature of 60 to 67 degrees Fahrenheit. You might also experiment with your sheets and what you actually wear to bed. Play around a bit and see what improves your sleep. You might be delightfully surprised. I'm Dr. Sanjay Gupta, helping you live a better life.
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0: From his mouth to your ears, it's Brian Kilmeade.
1: Yeah. Hey, we're back. I'm here in Washington, D.C. We're overlooking... Well, how would you describe this, Dr. Oz?
2: Bucolic,
1: majestic. It just feels like America. I mean, this is when you dream about the beauty of the mall in Washington, this is what it should look like. Every state's got a little boutique area. Everyone's showing off. They're doing things a little differently because we're all different.
3: So you have the Washington Monument right behind us, a Ferris wheel right there, and people coming in and out. I have not seen anyone from Washington. I see people out of town. What do you think the 4th is going to be like?
1: Packed. My whole family's coming down. We got lots of kids, and had my 29th, my 41st wedding anniversary yesterday.
3: Wow.
1: 29th, and so we got kids, grandkids. They're all coming. I think a lot of families are coming together for the 4th. It's just a little early. Kids have to finish whatever camp they're in, but this is going to be packed. President has a whole space that he's got for senior members of the administration. There's tickets for a lot of the administration wherever they're working to come in. So you'll see it. This is going to be completely. Pulled together for the biggest fireworks ever.
3: So you were searching for how long?
1: My whole life until I ran for Senate in 2022.
3: So then you had your own talk show for 20 years?
1: Well, I was with Oprah for 6-7 years. I did my own show for 13 more years. So total about 20 years.
3: So how do you rank this job with everything you've done? Did you anticipate at some point serving in the government?
1: I always had the itch to serve. And I felt the way many of the people that I am blessed to work with in government feel, which is, hey, listen, I was giving gifts by God to help. Let me go out and help the American people, not just myself or the people in my company. And that's a pretty motivating force. But I got to say, to answer your question, this is the best job I've ever had. And I tell the president this all the time. I love being a heart surgeon. It is so fulfilling to look someone in the eyes and know you're there for each other. And when you finish the operation, there's immediate gratification that you've done something that you think is worthy of uplifting humanity. You saved a life. I love doing the show, as you do. You can tell in your eyes. You just engage. It's fun.
3: Yeah.
1: You get to meet a lot of people. You get to talk about stuff that matters with friends who are watching from home. But when you get to serving government, there's real stakes. And if you're in the change business, which you and I
3: which you are.
1: You know, you want to make a difference every day. And so I go to work and I know that I'm going to make decisions. In our agency, we control about $2 trillion of spending. We touch the lives of 170 million Americans, half the American people. You know, most kids are born into Medicaid, which we run. All seniors are on Medicare. So if we can get people to work with each other better and I can help meet people where they are and get them healthier for their longevity, for their ability to work better and longer. I'll give you one number that's going to blow your mind. If we can get the average American to feel so good about their life, so strong, so with it, they want to work just one more year, that's worth $1 trillion to the U.S. economy.
3: So you don't encourage people to retire at 62 or 65. If you feel good, keep going?
1: If you feel good and you enjoy your job, I do think you should keep going. And most folks who do work longer enjoy it for that reason. But listen, I get it. If you're injured, if you don't feel like it, if your job's not fun, go do the things you want to do. It's not so much whether you're working at your job. Are you engaging life? Americans are so productive. We can produce value even when we're not in a 9-to-5 job. Just, keep with it. One of the reasons that this week is so important is when we passed the Working Families Tax Cut legislation last year on July 4th, there was a work requirement in there. And people don't pay as much attention to that sometimes, but the basic promise was, if you're on Medicaid getting free health insurance, we'd like you to contribute to society. Go work a job for 20 hours, half-time. Go get an education. Half-time. Go volunteer half-time. Just do something. Get off your tail.
3: Right.
1: We know people who are healthy and able-bodied on Medicaid watch 6.1 hours of television a day or sit around. That's not healthy for you.
3: Let me just exit the way we started. You told people to go out and go socialize, have a drink.
1: I do.
3: Dr. Oz.
1: There is nothing healthier than having a good time with your friends in moderation. But here are the operative words, in moderation with your friends. So having a keg of beer for breakfast by yourself doesn't work.
3: All right, I know, I get it, but I think you're 100% right. There's something about hanging out with your friends, having a beer in hand, even before you drink it. It's like, it feels right. Dr. Oz, thanks so much for doing this and what you're doing for the country.
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5: A better life with Dr. Sanjay Gupta.
6: When you need your body to perform, but some of your muscles are having trouble, other muscles can sometimes help compensate. This is a great thing short term, but long term it can lead to serious and even chronic aches and pains. So if you've got nagging stiffness or irritation somewhere, don't push through it. Try to figure out why it's happening and how you can correct it. Strength and conditioning specialist Dana Santa says, performing exercises at a deliberate tempo makes it easier to notice when the wrong muscles are taking over, and also gives the intended muscles a chance to engage before that compensation kicks in. Dana suggests that starting with primary movement patterns such as squatting, hinging, pushing, pulling, rotating, and core can help make compensation easiest to identify and to address. I'm Dr. Sanjay Gupta, helping you live a better life.
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8: This is a Fox News alert. Landmark rulings from the U.S. Supreme Court. I'm Lisa Brady. Wrapping up their current term, the justices are blocking President Trump's effort to limit birthright citizenship.
9: Chief Justice John Roberts cites centuries of case law and the framers' intentions in rejecting an executive order intended to eliminate automatic citizenship, the children born in the U.S., the parents living in the country illegally or temporarily. In his opinion, Roberts writes, if Congress intended to limit American citizenship to the children of those domiciled in the U.S., nothing in the succinct language of the citizenship clause conveyed that. Lower courts had blocked the executive order ahead of Supreme Court arguments in April. Justices Thomas, Alito, and Gorsuch dissented.
8: Fox's Jared Halpern at the White House. Justice Clarence Thomas writing that the 14th Amendment designed to secure equal rights for freed slaves has instead been, quote, repurposed for political projects that the Reconstruction Congress did not support. President Trump so far focusing on today's other rulings, including bans on transgender athletes in school-sponsored girls' sports, the high court upholding bans in West Virginia and Idaho.
10: The NCAA, the Olympic Committee, and others have said that women that are biological should have freedom to compete in their particular leagues and their particular activities and events without biological males, biologically born males, being able to intrude on those spaces.
8: Fox's Shannon Bream at the court, which split along ideological lines. President Trump calling that a big win. He also calls a ruling on political spending a big win for Republicans and the First Amendment.
11: The majority opinion in the National Republican Senatorial Committee versus the Federal Election Commission found limits on how much money can be spent when a political party coordinates with its own candidate do violate free speech rights.
8: Fox's Jessica Rosenthal. Justice Kavanaugh writing, campaign finance limits must prevent corruption, but that caps on coordination go too far. 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
8: A congressman who has spent months away from Capitol Hill returns to the House floor. New Jersey Republican Tom Keene Jr. announcing that he's been in treatment for depression after entering a hospital for testing.
18: Like many people,
2: I believed that I could simply push through. But I agreed to follow my doctor's recommendations. Again, not believing that it would result in a long-term stay.
8: Keene says he's now healthier, stronger, excited to return to the work he loves. The second-term lawmaker from a longtime political family represents a battleground district and already won the GOP nomination to seek another term in November. The Democratic nominee is Rebecca Bennett, a former Navy helicopter pilot. It's primary day in Colorado, where longtime Democratic Congresswoman Diana DeGette is facing a far-left challenger who's under scrutiny for controversial comments.
13: Democratic Socialist Malak Kyros has also refused to call the deadly firebomb attack last year in Boulder anti-Semitic. Mohammed Soleiman used Molotov cocktails and a makeshift flamethrower against a group of peaceful demonstrators calling for the release of hostages held by Hamas. Kyros called it horrific, but says it's the conflation between the actions of Israel and Judaism that makes Jewish people less safe.
8: Fox's Alicia Acuna in Denver. Kyros is a political newcomer fired from her job as a corporate attorney for writing an anti-Israel letter after the October 7th attacks. Just getting word of a tragedy in Pakistan, a roof collapsing at a tutoring center under construction. Police say at least 14 school children were killed, others injured, some may be trapped. Two people arrested, including the owner of the tutoring center, which is in an aging building. Poor construction quality suspected in the collapse of that unfinished second floor. Wall Street's rallying. The Dow remains in record territory, up 129. The NASDAQ's up more than 300 points. I'm Lisa Brady, Fox News.
7: 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Here's your national weather forecast on WSBA.
14: Partly sunny, hot, and humid today with a high in the low 90s. Tonight, partly cloudy with a low in the low 70s. Tomorrow, hazy sunshine, very hot and humid with a high near 100. And tomorrow night, mostly clear with a low in the mid 70s.
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0: Rising from the heart of the swamp, a beacon of truth is casting its light. 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
1: An historic betrayal by the United States Supreme Court. The details ahead on this program. It's 844-484-3872, 844-4-THE-USA. That's the way to join us today, from coast to coast, from sea to shining sea. An historic betrayal on this week as we go into the 250th anniversary of our country. And if the court had any appreciation whatsoever for this country's great history, they would realize that the 14th Amendment, nestled between the 13th and the 15th, was dedicated to former slaves and their children, not to illegal aliens, Chinese foreign nationals, any adversary on planet Earth who decides to fly into our borders, have a baby, and confer upon them the privilege of American citizenship. This is insanity. A 5-4 decision today. Not just a narrowly tailored ruling, not one that allowed the status quo to continue. No, they went so far as to say that the 14th Amendment to the Constitution confers upon illegal aliens, their children specifically, American citizenship. This problem just got worse. It was already bad enough. The court just made it worse today. So much worse. An utter disaster. Chief Justice John Roberts, who will be remembered for this betrayal, quite unfortunately, writes the majority opinion today, saying that the holding of the court is that children born in the United States to parents unlawfully or temporarily present are, quote, subject to the jurisdiction of the United States and are citizens at birth under the 14th Amendment's Citizenship Clause. This has never been a declared finding by the United States Supreme Court. It is as of today. The reality of the history here is this has not been so easily resolved an issue. It's been well argued from either side. It's been understood by anybody with common sense that those amendments written in order to resolve the horrors of slavery were to protect the families of former slaves. People understand that. You have to know, if you know anything about American history, you know that. And over time, you know, this issue was not so easily settled. You know, in the 1920s, we needed an entire law to say that American Indians are considered citizens of the United States. The 14th Amendment was passed in the 1860s. In the 1920s, we needed a law to say, actually, Indian Americans are American citizens. Why would we need a law like that if the 14th Amendment had already been clear on the subject? We would not have. Foreign diplomats, when visiting the United States, should they have a baby while they're here? You know that their children are not considered American citizens? Not even by extension of this decision today. Why is that? Why wouldn't the 14th Amendment cover that? Anybody who's born in the United States, wouldn't you think they'd become an American citizen based on this logic? Well, no, Vince, they're not subject to the jurisdiction thereof. What? So, illegal alien, foreign nationals who sneak into our country, who, heck, stop in our country. If a Chinese national lands in Guam and has a baby, under this ruling, they have a constitutionally mandated American citizen on their hands. John Roberts. You know, there's a thought that John Roberts makes these decisions because he's trying to somehow calm down the debate, trying to, as they say, split the baby. Everyone uses that metaphor incorrectly, by the way. King Solomon didn't actually split a baby. He threatened to, and that's how he sussed out who the real mother was. Everyone gets that one wrong. But still, this idea, oh, I could split the baby, I can split the baby, is the way people talk about it these days. As if this is going to calm things down. This wasn't some sort of preservation of the status quo. This was an outright betrayal of the country. And it is going to make things, I hate to report this to you, but I can feel it in my bones. This is going to make things worse. Why? Well, now it's taken the ambiguity out of this away. Now it's just rolled out the red carpet for people to pour into our country in whatever capacity they can in order to steal the blessings of liberty, to steal the blessings of American citizenship. And it's going to have a really deleterious effect on national unity, obviously. And it's going to have a depressing effect on the right. I don't know about you. I have a hunch, considering I talk to so many of you so frequently. I hear from you so frequently. You're annoyed with the state of American politics right now. You've worked hard. You got President Trump into office. You gave a majority to the House. You gave a majority to the Senate. You fought hard in a lot of these state and local races. We had a lot of governor's mansions, a lot of state houses. We made a lot of headway in a lot of meaningful issues. We've won a lot of big battles. Cultural battles, too, not just legal ones. Battles about the state of our border and the state of our economy. The fact that we need police, we need law enforcement. We've won a lot. We've made a lot of ground, which is great. Great news. But you're annoyed. You're deeply annoyed. It shouldn't be this hard to get the Save America Act passed through Congress. It shouldn't be this hard to get the United States Senate to do the bare minimum of protecting our elections. You shouldn't be getting robbed every day by foreign populations that are pouring into your country and stealing the tax dollars that have been taken out of your paycheck on a frequent basis. You shouldn't have to be dealing with this. And yet we are. And so now another indignity stacked on top of indignities against the American people. Look, this is an audience that's very politically engaged. But as of today, even if you and I bust our tail at levels that the Republican Party outside of President Trump doesn't deserve, even if we do that, and I fully intend to, I do carry the weight of a lot of worry that these midterms are a fait accompli, that the Republicans are going to lose them. Not because of any failure in your effort. I know you're going to work for it. But failure in their effort. It's not enough to tell voters to vote for a party to stop the other guy. It's a rationale. It's a strong one, in my view. We have to stop the left. The left is on the march, and they do not have good things in store for our future. In fact, they will exploit this ruling today in order to import vast amounts of people who are not American and shouldn't just be granted American citizenship and yet will be, as a means to rig elections going into the future, into the future for a very long time, to the point that we may never get the country back. We have to stop the left. But as a party, shouldn't you be able to bring a good case that there's a great reason to vote for you? Shouldn't you be able to do that? Now, the justices themselves are not supposed to be political actors, but they made a decision today to engage not in the Constitution, not in the law, but in politics. Justice Clarence Thomas wrote the dissent today. I'm not shocked by this. Clarence Thomas is the most brilliant justice on the United States Supreme Court. And he's infuriated by the decision the court just dropped. He says the court has repurposed the 14th Amendment to protect its own set of preferred rights that the Reconstruction Congress, you know, the one that passed the 13th and 14th and 15th Amendments, never contemplated and that cannot find support in its text. Today, the court does so again by recognizing a constitutional right to citizenship for the children of all foreign birth tourists and illegal aliens. Thomas wrote, of course, in his opinion, that the same thing I started with, which is that the purpose of the 14th Amendment was for the children of freed slaves. Not for this. He says, I'm not sure that today's opinion will stand the test of time. The Citizenship Clause added greatly to the dignity and glory of American citizenship. Quoting from the Supreme Court's prior decisions. He said, today's opinion devalues that citizenship. I respectfully dissent. That's the only thing I disagree with him on. He's respectfully dissenting. I am furiously dissenting. This is an historic betrayal. And the ramifications of it, we're only just beginning to get the sense of what they are. More ahead. I'll talk exactly through what they could have done, what they didn't do today. There's a lot to discuss. All ahead on The Vince Show.
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1: Yeah, Justice Clarence Thomas doing historic work here, ripping these guys for coming to this conclusion today. Chief Justice John Roberts and Justice Amy Coney Barrett on the side of saying that American citizenship has no meaning, that it can just be conferred on anybody. It's insanity. And this is not, look, this is not a matter of policy preference, as far as I'm concerned. It's a matter of the history of the 13th, 14th, 15th Amendments. It's the history of our country. It's the reality that we didn't just confer American citizenship on anybody's babies in the United States. And, you know, I just remember back to the oral arguments on April 1st that we had. April Fool's Day of all days. April 1st, we had these oral arguments. And it was during that time that Ketanji Brown Jackson was trying to come up with some weirdo argument that, oh, subject to the jurisdiction thereof equals allegiance, and you pledge your allegiance by committing a crime in whatever country you happen to be in. Like, what are you talking about? What is this contorted logic that led to today's betrayal? Not a shock that Ketanji Brown Jackson would side against the American people. Not a shock at all. I knew that. I knew it this morning, Jim, when we did the podcast. I just gave the news before it occurred in that case. I was like, oh, yeah, Ketanji Brown Jackson came out against American citizenship today. What's disappointing is that it was a 5-4 decision, that four others joined her in her lunacy.
23: I was thinking about this, and I think there are various sources that say this, that you can have, you obviously have permanent allegiance based on being born in whatever country you're from. That's what everybody recognizes. But you also have local allegiance when you are on the soil of this other sovereign. And I was thinking, you know, I'm a U.S. citizen and visiting Japan. And what it means is that, you know, if I steal someone's wallet in Japan, the Japanese authorities can arrest me and prosecute me. It's allegiance meaning can they control you as a matter of law. I can also rely on them if my wallet is stolen to, you know, under Japanese law, go and prosecute the person who has stolen it. So there's this relationship based on, even though I'm a temporary traveler, I'm just on vacation in Japan, I'm still locally owing allegiance in that sense.
1: That's right. I pledge allegiance by committing a crime. I pledge allegiance by stealing from the American people. I pledge allegiance by killing Lake and Riley. I pledge allegiance through criminality. What the hell is she even talking about? How did she get on the United States Supreme Court? I'm beginning to think she really didn't know what a woman was. That it wasn't merely just a political stunt. She genuinely has no idea. In Justice Thomas's dissent today, he writes about this idea that what it means to be, quote, subject to the jurisdiction thereof, which is, of course, in the 14th Amendment, in this much debated clause that they didn't leave to Congress. He said, quote, I would not interpret subject to the jurisdiction to refer to the exclusion of three bespoke categories of persons whose relationship to the sovereign was not described in those terms. There's a simpler interpretation of the text that was expressly endorsed by those closer in time to ratification. Children born to diplomats, hostile alien occupiers, and Indians in tribes were not citizens because they were not subject to the complete jurisdiction of the United States. For the same reason, the children of foreign temporary visitors, who were also not subject to the complete jurisdiction of the United States, were also not citizens. Well, does that sound like common sense to you? It sounds like common sense to me. Justice Thomas is describing this quite well. What does it mean to be subject to the jurisdiction of thereof? Okay, well, if Indians were not subject to the jurisdiction thereof, so no citizen children, if foreign diplomats could have kids and they wouldn't become American citizens, what about hostile alien occupiers too? Yeah, illegal aliens. And, during oral argument, Justice Roberts, I remember him asking some questions that made me realize, oh, my goodness, this is going in the wrong direction. And his talk about his logic. At one point, the Solicitor General of the United States had raised this very valid point that diplomats don't get American citizen children if they have babies here. And he goes, well, that's a small category. Justice Roberts goes, that's a small category. How do you go from that small number of people and stretch it out to this big number of people, of all these millions of illegal aliens who Joe Biden let into the country? And I remember thinking when he said that, that's not a legal argument. That's a political argument he's mounting. It's one of scale. Well, like, oh, we can have consequences for a small group of people, but consequences for a large group of people, that seems like a bigger deal. The scale is so big. What are you talking about? The law either applies or it doesn't. It applies to a few criminals or a lot of criminals, depending on how many criminals we have. Or you are conferred privileges on the basis of your American, of the parents' American citizenship. Just because we have a lot of illegal aliens doesn't suddenly justify that, okay, fine, they can all become American citizens. What is this? What are we witnessing? And what is the way out of this? Because the court today didn't just allow the status quo to continue, as I said. They said it's straight up in the 14th Amendment that illegal aliens can have American citizen children now. That leaves us only two paths out of this mess. I'll explain in just a moment. We've got a lot more to get to ahead on The Vince Show.
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7: You have an opinion and a phone. 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
8: Yeah, well, we got a 5-4 decision today ruling against the value of American citizenship, dispensing it to every illegal who can pour across our border under any circumstance. The men of the court, Thomas, Alito, Gorsuch, Kavanaugh, all on the side of the dissent. The women of the court, Amy Coney Barrett, Elena Kagan, Sonia Sotomayor, Ketanji Brown Jackson, and John Roberts, all in the majority today, and saying, no, citizenship has no value. Wild stuff. So where do we go from here? What can be done about this? Well, two immediate things jump to mind in terms of the path forward. Now that they've said it's a matter of the 14th Amendment, that it's baked into the Constitution that illegal aliens can have American citizen children, one way is that this precedent get overturned, that this get tested again at some point in the United States Supreme Court. We're going to have to wait for that, but it's going to have to be tested again. And then we can overturn them. Okay, that could be interesting. Sean Davis, I saw, suggested today that states could, for instance, start issuing birth certificates only to American citizens and for when they have children, and not to non-citizens. Any non-citizen that has a child doesn't get a birth certificate. The state can make that decision, and then it has to work its way back up to the court, and then we can see if we can overturn this thing. That would be a big deal. That would be a big, but that's, man, that's a path, and that's going to be a hard path for us to get there. Another and an even harder path to take is amending the United States Constitution. I said it, I was saying on social media this past week, even before this decision, because you kind of felt it, didn't you? That the court was fattening us up before the slaughter, giving us a couple of good decisions on immigration, saying, yes, we can get rid of people who are here on a temporary basis. Yes, it's time to go home. No. Being at our border doesn't mean being inside of our country for purposes of asylum claims. A couple of good decisions, but it's not like it balances out. This is a gross betrayal. And so amending the Constitution is going to have to be a path that we have to contemplate. Can we do it? And it is not a small thing. You've got to get massive support across the country from the states to do it. You've got to get massive support. You either need a two-thirds majority in both the House and the Senate. We can't even get the Save America Act passed with a simple majority. A two-thirds supermajority in both the House and the Senate, which is the customary way that this has been done to amend our Constitution every time, or by constitutional convention, which would require two-thirds of our state legislatures, 34 state legislatures petitioning Congress to call that national convention to propose amendments. Now, of course, there has been energy. The Convention of States has been working for many years to get this energy up and running to do this, because there's all sorts of reasonable government-restricting, liberty-restoring amendments that we could put in place and that we should. But in terms of priorities, boy, this is jumping right to the top of the list. Protecting American citizenship, if it doesn't mean anything, the whole project falls apart, doesn't it? And calling the convention is not enough. Beyond that, you need to ratify. In order to ratify an amendment, you've got to get 38 states, basically, to approve. 38 states. It's a big deal. That's a lot. And Republicans don't even control 38.

0: legislatures right now. Republicans control 28 state legislatures in the country. Democrats control 18 of them. Four of the states have split control as we speak. So you're looking at an immense lift. It didn't have to be this way, but the court made it this way. It's a challenge. And so within the confines of the rules of our system, that's the way to fix it. God forbid you even think about what it could mean if the whole country falls apart once the rules are gone entirely. But this decision today, it sends us further in that direction, quite unfortunately. Alan is calling in right now from WLS, the mighty WLS in Chicago, reacting to this today. Hello, Alan. You're on the Vince Show.
1: Well, Amy Coney embarrassment has done it again. Can I tell you something? One thing we could look at in the short run is begin to phase out government programs that support people who are here illegally. In New York City, I believe 60% of the foreign people, legal and illegal, are on government benefits, and I think that holds nationally. Milton Friedman said you can't have a welfare state and an open border, but that's right. What we've had.
0: Right.
1: And it's leading to the destruction, financial, cultural destruction of this country. So we have to deny benefits. You know, most of the people that came here under Biden, if you look at it from like Latin America, have a fourth to sixth grade education. How do they survive in this advanced economy unless we hand them a check? This is the trouble. I mean, let alone what the effect it's had on our own people in terms of illegitimacy and, you know, the rise of the lack of educational experience or good experience for our kids. You know, across the board, my friend, we are paying people for the wrong reasons, not because they're poor and in need. We're just handing out checks so politicians can make themselves look good.
0: Yeah, we have all sorts of perverse magnets for these types of invasions. And that includes doling out all sorts of benefits to people who just pour across our border. Like it's a game of capture the flag or something. You get back some thin, you get past some thin defenses and you're the victor. And if we create incentives for people to come in and then by extension, they begin having children in the United States, they're tethered here. This is why you refer to this as anchor babies. That's what it means. You're tethering entire families to the United States by virtue of the brokenness of our system. And this only further reinforces, so long as we have now this problem to deal with, further reinforces what Alan's getting to, which is we've got to enforce our immigration laws as tightly as ever, as tightly as ever. We have to prevent all of those other earlier magnets from drawing people into the United States just so they can have American citizen children. We've got to lock it down. And it's great that the president has locked down the border. I don't lack any appreciation for that whatsoever. I'm thrilled by it. But remember what we say, what a difference a president makes. Remember what President Trump has said on this subject. What a difference a president makes. The only reason the border's locked down is because President Donald Trump's in the Oval Office. The second you get anybody who shares the worldview of President Autopen, or at least the people behind him, that border's back and wide open again. Your money's being stolen at scale again. American citizenship is being handed out like candy again. And the voting population in this country is, as the left intends, truly being replaced. It's not a conspiracy theory. It's not some sort of invention of some dude in a basement. It's been the long-held position of the left that the American citizenry is somehow inadequate. Is not good enough to give the Democrats long-term power. And that opening our borders and inviting millions of people into them is a means by which they can secure power, not just now, not just temporarily, but permanently. Demographics is destiny, they would often say. They, of course, got it wrong in many cases. Turns out skin color is not the determinative factor about who votes for whom. That was a racist, bigoted assumption by the left. They made that assumption about Hispanic voters for a long time, and it turns out Hispanic voters are a coin toss in terms of who they support, Republicans or Democrats. You can thank President Trump for his efforts to make it that way. But if you just absolutely destroy what it means to assimilate to the United States, to share an American culture, to what the value is of American citizenship, well then, like, you're destroying the whole country. That's the point. So, yeah, look, I'm annoyed by this today. I don't know. I mean, I'm not going to sugarcoat anything about this. I can't. How could I sugarcoat it? It's grotesque what we just witnessed. There were other decisions today. There were good decisions today. The Supreme Court today upheld a state ban on trans athletes in girls' sports. That's the New York Post headline. Let me put that differently and more clearly. Men cannot compete in women's sports so long as the states ban that. Now, that is not going far enough. Let me be clear. That's not yet far enough. We're not all the way there yet. The court did not rule that men are forbidden from women's sports. The court ruled that states may have laws preventing men from participating in women's sports, preventing boys from participating in girls' sports. They may have that. Well, that's good. But we're not there yet. 27 states have implemented these protections. 27 states. And the court said, those are good to go. But there are still girls participating in sports in Democrat-run states across the country where boys are allowed to cheat. Democrats are not interested in protecting girls. They're not interested in the rights of women. They're perfectly happy with engineering betrayals. And in some cases, injuring very badly some of these women in this athletic competition. There's a reason we have sex-segregated sports. It's for fairness, it's for safety, it's for authentic competition. The left's not interested in those things. They're destroying them. So a good decision from the court today, but it's not going far enough. Now, my understanding is that we may see a case in the next term that addresses it at a national level, where they may render a judgment that says, actually, no, boys cannot participate at all under any circumstance. You don't need a state law to say that. That Title IX's already addressed this. That sex means sex. Sex means that we have boys, we have girls. It's a biological category. You can't just make it up. You can't tell a child they were born in the wrong body. You can't abuse them, and you can't cheat. It'd be good if we get such a declarative statement like that. But, you know, I'm thinking today, as I was just before we started, I said this to Jim. I'll say it to you here. So let me get this right, according to the left-wing legal logic that we have going on in our country right now. The left-wing logic is this. The Second Amendment does not confer upon you a meaningful right to bear arms. But the 14th Amendment does confer upon illegal aliens the right to have American citizens. Am I understanding this correctly? Is that really the logic that the left is pushing right now? Also, another thing on the left and their logic, if you can even call it that, about the court. Up until, let's see, what was it, yesterday? Hakeem Jeffries was accusing the court of being populated by right-wing extremists. It's the Trump court, he said. That they're involved in giving Donald Trump power and they're betraying the American people and on and on and on. What is he saying now? Is he calling it the Trump court today? Is he calling it right-wing extremism today? Did I miss something? Did the composition of the court change overnight? Or is Hakeem Jeffries nothing but a poisonous, low IQ liar? Which one is it? I think I know the answer. And I think you do too. More ahead on The Vince Show.
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0: So going through the aftermath of this decision by the court today, I mentioned Brett Kavanaugh. His opinion on this was a little more complicated than I let on earlier. 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
0: So Justice Kavanaugh today, in his opinion, he said that President Trump's executive order doesn't actually violate the 14th Amendment. So he disagrees with this majority opinion specifically on that subject. He says that the order contravenes a current law, though. He refers to 8 U.S.C. 1401A. And he says that Congress could amend that law or enact new legislation establishing exceptions to birthright citizenship for children born to foreign citizens unlawfully or temporarily in the country. But Congress hasn't yet done it. So Kavanaugh's position is like Congress should take a run at this thing. That's what they should do. You want to shut off this loophole? Congress should do the job. Now that, as far as I'm concerned, if we didn't get a clear declaration that the 14th Amendment was meant to protect American citizens and their babies, then this would be the next best thing, which is they come out and they say, well, let's maintain the status quo. It's up to Congress to fix it. They didn't exactly say that today, but Kavanaugh is saying that. So you know what? What the hell? Why don't we test it now? Senator Eric Schmidt sees it that way. And he wrote today that the majority did try to constitutionalize unlimited birthright citizenship. But Justice Kavanaugh may have left Congress a door. I'm filing legislation to walk through it. And I'll keep working on a constitutional amendment to restore American citizenship. Senator Schmidt calls it the American Citizenship Act. He's already got the legislation written. He says this. It'll be amended. The Section 301A of the Immigration and Nationality Act is amended to read as follows. A person born in the United States and not subject to any foreign power, provided that a person born in the United States shall be deemed subject to a foreign power if neither parent of such person is a United States citizen or has been lawfully admitted for permanent residence at the time of such person's birth. Applicability. The amendment made by subsection A may not be construed to affect the citizenship or nationality status of any person who was born before the date of the enactment of this act. So in other words, for anybody who's already an American citizen by virtue of over 100 years of nonsense, they can keep that. But going forward, no more of this. We're done with these betrayals. That's Senator Schmidt's thing. You know something? Can we attach this to the Save America Act? If you want to save America, let's start with American citizenship. Wouldn't that just increase the pressure on the Republicans in the Senate to finally do something, to finally stop being so lazy, to finally get this done? The president's placing all sorts of pressure on them to do it. They should do it. Let me take a quick call here. I've got Joe calling in from Woodbridge, Virginia right now. Hello, Joe. You're on the Vince Show.
7: Yeah, Vince, thanks for taking my call, man. Two bad decisions, you know, one on the mail-in ballots and now this one on right. on the birthright citizenship. You know, there's more than one way to skin a cat. You know, I like everything you just said, but I'd personally like to see President Trump now sign an executive order making it not go into the 14th Amendment because we lost on that, but banning, making it a criminal act to enter the United States just to have an anchor baby. In other words, then you could go after the hotels that are enabling this. Yeah. You might be able to put a dent in the number of people who are coming over here with the sole intent, not for tourism, sure. you know, and not to visit the United States, but just to have a baby. Make it.
0: Yeah, well, I'll leave it to the lawyers about what's possible under presidential power. Typically, he's supposed to have broad authority over immigration and who can come under the country under what circumstances. If that's the case, maybe we just have to bar pregnant women from coming to the United States until we can get a constitutional amendment to fix this. No more pregnant women, foreign nationals coming in. He can't create laws, though. That's actually, as we read the Constitution, that's the legislature's job. You can't do that with a pen and a phone. Obama thought you could. That's unconstitutional. So much more ahead on The Vince Show.
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16: A better life with Dr. Sanjay Gupta.
17: As someone who's been married nearly 25 years, I'll tell you, there's a lot of great things about having a spouse. And according to a new study out of the University of Miami Health System, marriage might even be linked to a lower risk of cancer. Why? Well, the researchers said people who are married are less likely to engage in risky behavior. They're more likely to get a nudge to go to regular preventive medicine appointments and screenings. And they have a partner to share the load of family obligations, household chores, and finances. No one is saying you should get married in the pursuit of better health. But if you are single, how can you build a strong support system to maybe get some of these same benefits? Do your own research, find out what's important, and then hold members of your squad accountable and let them hold you accountable as well. That can provide a lot of support. I'm Dr. Sanjay Gupta, helping you live a better life.
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23: A win and a loss for the president. Lisa Brady, Fox News. First, the loss, the U.S. Supreme Court blocking a Trump executive order aimed at ending birthright citizenship for children born to parents who are in the U.S. illegally or with only temporary status.
24: Writing for the majority, Chief Justice Roberts says this: citizenship then and now was the right to have rights to freely participate in our political community. Talking about the 14th Amendment, the framers of the 14th Amendment extended that promise to every freeborn person in this land. That's a quote, and it looks like it's a quote back to some of the legislative debate about this in Congress. He says we keep that promise today.
23: Fox's Shannon Bream at the High Court. The amendment was originally meant to ensure rights for freed slaves. Critics argue it's been abused. President Trump calls it bad for the country. Just posting Congress should end it.
25: We'll see. I'm sure there's going to be lots of discussion about that. I will say I'm very disappointed in that outcome.
23: House Speaker Mike Johnson says the ruling sets up serious challenges for the country, but House Minority Leader Hakeem Jeffries tells reporters
26: Donald Trump was endeavoring to violate the Constitution because he's a wannabe king.
23: The president is praising decisions allowing states to ban transgender athletes from girls' sports programs.
27: West Virginia and Idaho laws banning transgender girls and women from female sports teams do not violate the U.S. Constitution's Equal Protection Clause. More than two dozen states have similar laws, and the court's decision will likely settle disputes in those cases as well. Writing for the majority, Justice Brett Kavanaugh lays out an interest in states protecting biological females to ensure competitive fairness.
23: Fox's Jared Halpern, the three liberal justices disagreeing with part of the ruling, but the court unanimously ruled the transgender bans do not violate the anti-sex discrimination law known as Title IX. The High Court also erasing limits on how much political parties can spend in coordination with candidates for Congress and president, striking down decades-old federal law. 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
23: There's word the FAA is moving toward a mandate on the use of technology after a deadly mid-air collision.
1: The Federal Aviation Administration mandate reportedly being considered would require nearly all aircraft in civilian airspace to broadcast information like their location, direction, and call sign using technology that would help pilots see nearby aircraft, according to the Wall Street Journal. It's a move that safety advocates have wanted since the mid-air collision of an American Airlines plane and an Army Black Hawk helicopter in January 2025 that left all 67 people on board both aircraft dead. The potential mandate of the aircraft tracking technology would involve two components instead of the singular one already required by many aircraft. It would also apply to military aircraft in U.S. civilian airspace. Tanya J. Powers, Fox News.
23: The U.S. Supreme Court will consider whether bans on semi-automatic rifles, often called assault weapons, violate the Second Amendment. The justices agreeing to hear appeals in cases from the Chicago area and Connecticut. Pope Leo is urging a group of breakaway Catholics to call off the ordination of new bishops without his consent tomorrow.
2: The Society of St. Pius X plans to hold ceremonies consecrating four priests, including one American, as bishops, considered successors to the apostles of Jesus. Pope Leo writes in a letter, "I plead with you and ask you with all my heart, please turn back," calling the plan sin of extreme gravity, with automatic excommunication for the four priests and the bishops administering the oath. They say it's worth it. SSPX was founded in 1970 in opposition to Catholic Church modernization. Its members celebrate the traditional Mass in Latin, for example. Pope John Paul II in 1988 excommunicated its founder and four bishops consecrated without his consent. Pope Benedict lifted that penalty in 2009 as an act of unity. Chris Foster, Fox News.
23: A rally continues on Wall Street. The Dow's up 183, still hitting new highs. The S&P and the NASDAQ also in the green. I'm Lisa Brady. This is Fox News.
22: 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Here's your national weather forecast on WSBA.
3: Partly sunny, hot, and humid today with a high in the low 90s. Tonight, partly cloudy with a low in the low 70s. Tomorrow, hazy sunshine, very hot and humid with a high near 100. And tomorrow night, mostly clear with a low in the mid 70s.
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0: rising from the heart of the swamp, a beacon of truth is casting its light. 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
1: All right, 844-484-3872, 844-4-THE-USA. That's the way to join us today from coast to coast, from sea to shining sea on yet another busy news day. It's a day that ends in Y, so of course it's a busy news day. A lot of big Supreme Court decisions. Just spent the last hour talking so much with you about that abysmal decision to try and further devalue American citizenship that the court just pushed through on birthright citizenship, an abomination. But I also mentioned that there was a good decision today, a good opinion, one that was much more faithful to reality, which is that states that come along and say, hey, boys are not allowed to play in girls' sports, men are not allowed to play in women's sports, no more cheating in that way. Those states have every right to pass those laws, and they can be upheld. That was the finding of the court today, a big decision. And my next guest is very happy to hear about it, too. She's Representative Laurel Libby, a member of the Maine State House of Representatives, who's been right at the center of this fight and has taken a lot of lumps inside that state for her work. Thank you, Laurel Libby, for being back with us.
2: Thanks so much for having me on.
1: So your reaction to the court today?
2: This is a great day. It doesn't change anything here in Maine, where we have a Democrat majority who takes the extremist stance that boys should be participating in girls' sports. But boy, we have 27 states that have acted to protect girls and women's rights. And today's ruling says they can do that. They have the right to pass laws that protect women and girls' sports. And this is a great day.
1: So if the court is arriving at the conclusion that sex is a real category, that it's genuinely protected by Title IX, are you frustrated that the court didn't arrive at the broader conclusion that you don't need a law to dictate this, that boys should not participate in girls' sports no matter what state they're in?
2: You know, this is a first step. It is certainly frustrating to know that the girls in Maine can still be actively discriminated against. Look, our state law here contradicts itself. It says that you cannot discriminate on the basis of sex. It also says that you cannot discriminate on the basis of gender identity. Those two are obviously in conflict with one another, and the extreme left prioritizes gender identity over sex.
1: Yeah, no, that's obviously a contradiction, and only one of those is real, so that's the other piece of this. So, where do you think this goes from here? My understanding is that the court may take up another case on this subject, and we may get a broader ruling that's more protective of girls across the country.
2: Yeah, we would love to see that here in Maine and other states that haven't passed laws that protect girls and women in sports and spaces. Yeah. There is more to address. We do need to address the spaces question. We do need to make sure that the remaining states are able to protect our girls and women's rights. And so we do have a long way to go, but this is a huge, huge, big, good day for women and girls across the U.S. because this says absolutely what we knew all along. Biological reality is biological reality. Men don't belong in women's sports, and the states can make that law.
1: So my impression is that the public is very much on your side, on my side on this issue, by wide numbers. Why are Democrat leaders still such dead enders on the abuse and the delusion?
2: I don't think they've felt enough pain at the ballot box yet. You know, here in Maine, we have a Democrat governor, Janet Mills, and Democrat majorities in the House and Senate, where they are narrow majorities, and they didn't win by much, but they did win. And that, to them, says that they're on the right side here. And until they feel pain at the polls and are put out of power, I don't think they'll change their extreme stances.
1: What's it like going to work right now? I know I talked to you when you were in this period where you weren't even allowed to speak on the floor of the state legislature. What's it been like continuing to work there?
2: Well, let me tell you, I did get my voice back, and it has been it's been a great session full of making sure they know exactly where Laurel Libby's constituents stand on the issues. We've now wrapped up, and so it is as frustrating as it ever has been. You know, Mainers do have common sense. They know that biological males, boys in girls' sports, makes no sense. And it is frustrating to have a Democrat majority that you just feel like you're hitting your head against the wall because they won't listen to common sense.
1: Yeah, no, that's right. You know, the thing is, like, when people think about Maine right now, a lot of it is wrapped up in that big Senate race between Susan Collins and Graham Platner, the guy with the Nazi tattoo. And I'm thinking, like, you know, Maine's such a great state. Why do we have to have a Nazi guy running from a great state like Maine?
2: Well, you know, that's part of the national agenda across the country as folks within the Democrat Party are trying to push forward this Democrat socialist agenda, this extreme agenda, which, again, doesn't match Mainers. And I think we're starting to see that in the polling. You know, the demographic of working Mainers is not falling for this show that Platner is putting on. And so I'm optimistic that common sense will prevail in November and that we'll reelect Susan Collins to continue to represent us well in D.C.
1: Are you, do you say you're optimistic? Do you think it's very likely that Susan Collins will win?
2: You know, we hear a new scandal about Graham Platner every week, and at the same time, we have Susan Collins delivering for us in D.C., whether it's casting her 10,000th vote or ensuring that we have $1.5 billion allocated to Maine as she sits on as the chair of the Appropriations Committee. We would be foolish in a small rural state like Maine to cast that aside for a wild card, an extreme wild card like Graham Platner.
1: Yeah, and yet, and the rest of us, we feel like we're just, we have to take our medicine with Susan Collins, candidly, across the country, because our view is like, well, at least we have a Republican. That we'll take it, although Susan Collins sometimes drives the rest of us crazy. But I can see why, if you're in Maine and she's scoring some money back for the state, that you'd like it there. And by the way, like, superior to Graham Platner in every meaningful sense, the guy is a socialist, a commie, who's got the Nazi tattoo. He stands credibly accused of smacking women around. And yet Democrats seem very comfortable with standing alongside him and acting like he is going to deliver power to them in the United States Senate. So they seem perfectly okay with all of these scandals.
2: Yeah, you know, they are fine with these scandals, and one comes out one after another. But I hope that folks aren't distracted by the scandals so that they don't look what's under the hood. And what's under the hood is really even more extreme than his personal life. We're talking about, you know, a state like Maine where if you make under $100,000, you are taxed more than any of your other, the folks in Massachusetts pay a lower income tax, New Hampshire, of course, Rhode Island, Connecticut. We have extraordinarily high taxes here in Maine, and Graham Platner wants to just increase that, not just for Mainers, but for Americans across the country. We would see our energy prices dramatically increase again. The same green policies the Democrats have passed here in Maine, he wants to bring across the country, and America can't afford it.
1: Do you envision, I know, so you're not seeking re-election, right? You've decided that you're going to focus on conservative advocacy?
2: Correct. We founded Lead Maine in January, and we're educating and engaging Mainers to make the change we want to see in our state. And certainly doesn't include Graham Platner.
1: Amen. Do you envision Maine becoming more conservative in the years to come? Is that, do you think that's likely?
2: Absolutely. Yeah, that is our goal. And frankly, it's not dependent on the results of 2026. I think this is a midterm. I'm optimistic about Susan Collins' chances.
1: Yeah.
2: But I'm a little more hard-nosed on whether we take the House or the Senate. But the fact is, the tide is turning in Maine. We're seeing voter registration changes. In 2024, we only lost the majority by 60 votes across the entire state. And so I'm optimistic that we will take our state back in the years to come.
1: Yeah, and I mean, Maine is, there's all sorts of reasons why I would think Maine would have a conservative disposition, right? And it befuddles the rest of the country why it's not so super conservative in many cases. But, like, I just look at, like, for instance, like, you have big Somali populations in Maine, right, that were dropped in places like Lewiston by the federal government. You've got a situation where, you know, it's a rugged environment where people really value their gun rights. You would think that conservatism would be everywhere in Maine.
2: You would think, but, you know, you got to connect, put A plus B equals C in front of folks. And I think a lot of people aren't aware of how our state government is impacting our everyday lives. And so here at Lead Maine, we're working to educate folks on that. In fact, last week we just launched a Maine Care Accountability Initiative. We are seeing similar things here in Maine that folks are seeing in Minnesota and other states across the country with fraud. And so we're looking to address that and implement accountability and make sure Mainers know what's going on so that we can then make change.
1: Well, you're just dealing with everything, and I'm appreciative, as always, that we get a chance to talk about it. Best of luck to you. I'm rooting for you. Laura Libby, thank you for your time today, as always.
2: Thank you so much.
1: There's Laura Libby. She is a Maine state representative, Republican. She's really been in the fight to protect girls from having their sports infringed upon by cheating boys and men and women's sports. And for that, they tried to straight up, they really did try to silence her in the state legislature, and she stayed in the fight. God bless her for today. And a big victory in the court today as the Supreme Court says, yes, every state that wants to ban men from women's sports, they're good to go. Well, now we have to ban it regardless if the states have a law. Shouldn't take a law. More ahead on The Vince Show.
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1: So here's a very interesting piece of the conversation on what do they mean when they drafted the 14th Amendment? What do they mean by person subject to the jurisdiction thereof? What did they mean? There's just no way to know. Actually, there's a lot of way to know. The man who was shepherding this through the Congress was Senator Jacob Howard. Andrew Colvett today sharing a transcript from the United States Senate, May 30th, 1866, talking about all of this. And in it, Mr. Howard says this, that the amendment to Section 1, declaring that all persons born in the United States and subject to the jurisdiction thereof are citizens of the United States and of the states wherein they reside, end quote. I do not propose to say anything on that subject except that the question of citizenship has been so fully discussed in this body as to not need any further elucidation, in my opinion. In other words, we've beat this to death. Everybody knows what we mean. Everybody knows what we mean. Oh, do they? Somebody should tell the Supreme Court today. He goes on, the amendment which I have offered is simply declaratory of what I regard as the law of the land already, that every person born within the limits of the United States and subject to their jurisdiction is by virtue of natural law and national law, a citizen of the United States. This will not, of course, include persons born in the United States who are foreigners, aliens, who belong to the families of ambassadors or foreign ministers accredited to the government of the United States, but will include every other class of persons. It settles the great question of citizenship and removes all doubt as to what persons are or are not citizens of the United States. This has long been a great, here's a word I've never used before. Desideratum? Is that the way to pronounce that? Come on, Jim, you know these words. Desideratum in the jurisprudence and legislation of this country. That's the only confusing part of his sentiment because I've never used that word before. Desideratum. Pretty great. It's a great word. I'm going to add it to the rotation once I get my arms around it. But the rest of it is so crystal clear. This does not include persons born in the United States who are foreigners, aliens. This is in the original intent of the whole thing. And somehow the court just decided, you know what, we're going to skip it. Who cares what they meant by this? Well, I do. I care deeply. I thought the point of all of this, in fact, I'm confident the point of all of this was to protect black Americans who previously were enslaved. Isn't it interesting, by the way, the extent to which the left pretends to wield some fake version of history regarding Black Americans, but won't tell, insofar as they have the microphone, Black Americans, the actual history here, the role of the Democrats, slavery, the Civil War, the KKK, the 14th Amendment, what it was about, how it was designed to protect American citizenship for Black Americans. And we get a decision today that tries to straight up, well, it doesn't just try, it straight up exploits an amendment that was designed to protect Black Americans as a means to confer citizenship on people who are not entitled to it, which will only devalue the citizenship and opportunities of Black Americans alongside the rest of us. So it's all dressed up in the language of virtue, but it's nothing but a never-ending series of betrayals. It's the same game over and over. And I'm serious when I say this. Any Black American who's still falling for this crap needs to wake the hell up. Wake up. You're being exploited. You're being played. You're being conned by a party that's abusing you and claiming that they're helping. What a disgrace. Read Clarence Thomas's opinion today. Clarence Thomas does not hold back on these guys as he goes after them for the games that they're playing, what they're doing, and the betrayals that they're manufacturing. I know I'm hot about this. Everybody should be. You should be hot about this. It's not the end of the story, but man, it's a setback. It's a big setback. We'll stay on it today. I've got more coming up. I got Senator Rick Scott joining me coming up in the next hour. We have to talk about these decisions. What's possible? What can be done? Speaker Mike Johnson's already having this conversation today, I see, about a constitutional amendment, getting that process started. That's a lift, but boy, that's encouraging at least to hear him start the words. Let's see him start the action. And also, I've got to talk to you about the Save America Act. I'm going to talk to Senator Rick Scott about the status of the Save America Act, because President Trump is done with all these other showpieces of legislation showing up to the Resolute desk. He said yesterday, they keep sending these big yawns to me. Yawn, big yawn. Everything's a big yawn compared to the big show, the Save America Act, restoring credibility to elections. I know you're in the fight. We've got some big fights. A lot more ahead on the Vince Show.
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1: My attention at Truth Social, where the president's been reacting to the birthright citizenship decision today, that abomination from the court. And the first thing I'm seeing as soon as I get there is a post by the president from 3 minutes ago. And I was like, oh, my gosh, Jim, don't look. I want to tell you what it says. Are you looking at it, Jim? You're not looking at it. Okay, ready? No. Here it is. From 3 minutes ago, the president of the United States, quote, I would like to congratulate President Xi and the great country of China on their massive birthright citizenship win. President Donald J. Trump. Oh, no.
2: That's brilliant.
1: It's brilliant. It's so sad. It's hilarious, but awful. It's just so awful. I'd like to congratulate President Xi on the massive birthright citizenship win. Thanks. Thank you to the court for that. Let's see. Here's the president's first reaction on birthright citizenship today. He said the Supreme Court upheld birthright citizenship, which is too bad for our country. But we can easily make it up in Congress through legislation with the support of the president that has now been determined during this process. No long and unwieldy constitutional amendment is necessary. Congress should start today to work on ending expensive and unfair to our country birthright citizenship. They will have my complete and total support. President Donald J. Trump. President Donald J. Trump. We'll see. I told you Senator Eric Schmidt is going to try and propose some legislation. He already has. He's proposed legislation to clarify the definition of American citizenship as rapidly as possible and how it's conferred. We'll see if Congress has the testicular fortitude to take it up. I saw people saying already today, Jim, various reporters making the claim, oh, we don't have 60 votes to get this done. I'm sorry, you don't have 60 votes to protect American citizenship? Do you realize how crazy it is to use those words to describe that? You don't have 60 votes to protect American citizenship? If the United States Senate can't cobble together 60 votes to protect American citizens, maybe we should start over. Maybe we should just start everything over. You know what? Just unplug it and plug it back in and then see if we can start fresh.
2: Vince, how do we go into every single fight with, we can't really do it? I mean, what if that was our attitude going into World War II or any of these things?
1: You know something? I don't know about you, Jim, but I have a suspicion about your disposition as a father. If that comes out of your kid's mouth, it's infuriating. Like if your child says to you, I can't, before they even try, it's hard for me to envision a time that I'm more infuriated. I'm deeply annoyed by it. I am furious about it. You didn't even try. You're tapping out before you even begin. Pathetic. Pathetic. I don't want to hear that in my house. We don't give up. We not only do you try, you pursue it like you're gonna accomplish it. You got to maintain that attitude. But they just give up. They tap out. It's disgusting. So the president reacting to it, Speaker Johnson reacted to it live. He what did he say? Let's see what he had to say. He was in real time. Somebody puts it to him like, hey, we just got the decision. And he's like, well, what is it? And they told him, here's how Speaker Johnson handled the news today. Listen.
3: Okay, look, yes, as a constitutional lawyer, I got lots of opinions on this. Okay, understand what the framers did. And when we added this to our constitutional order, understood what the intent was. I think anybody who looks at this, oh dear.
4: That decision is children born in the United States, parents unlawfully or temporarily present, are subject to the jurisdiction of the United States and are citizens at birth under the 14th Amendment Citizenship Clause. What's your reaction to that, Mr. Speaker?
3: Well,
5: this is real time.
3: I need to read the opinion, okay? But obviously you could say that's a textualist, originalist view.
1: What?
3: However, I do think that...
1: What? Wait, what? A textualist original... It's not an originalist view. That's not what the 14th Amendment meant at all. That's not loyal to the text of the 14th Amendment at all. Like, look, I get that you're reacting in real time, but why even utter those words?
3: Textualist, originalist...

0: view. However, I do think that this has been grossly abused in recent years, okay? And that is the case that was being made by the plaintiffs in the case, and we're very sympathetic to that because it is a serious problem. We have it's become a tourism, birthing tourism, they call it, you know, a trend where people will just come and you just come onto the soil and have your child, and then they're able to avail themselves of the welfare state and everything else. It's been abused. It's one of those things that was intended to serve a noble and important purpose and has been thwarted.
1: Yeah, freed
0: and,
1: slaves.
0: And overused and abused. And so I'm sure that we'll continue to look at that. I mean, I'm sure the conclusion from this opinion is going to be that you got to amend the Constitution to fix that. As we all know, it's a big challenge to amend the Constitution. It's only happened 27 times in our whole nation's history. And the reason is because you got to have two-thirds of the both chambers of Congress and three-fourths of the states to ratify. It's usually a, you know, at least a many years long process and very complicated. We'll see. I'm sure there's going to be lots of discussion about that. I will say I'm very disappointed in that outcome. I think it subjects the country to serious challenges going forward, and we'll have to deal with it as a Congress.
1: Yeah, they've had a big track record of success with dealing with things as a Congress. We got to rely on them, you know. Oh, what a nightmare. So the Save America Act, let's talk about that. These guys who are still... Now, in fairness to Speaker Johnson, they have passed the Save America Act out of the House over and over and over and over again. They've done their job on this subject. The United States Senate has not done their job on this subject. And the President of the United States was asked about this yesterday, and he said he was asked about whether or not he would sign the housing bill, the bipartisan housing bill. You going to sign the bipartisan housing bill? We're going to sign. Now, Speaker Johnson, I warned you about this. I said, hey, once Johnson sends it over, while we're talking about the Constitution, I should remind you about the way this works. A bill becomes a law if the president does not sign it after the Congress presents it to him 10 days later, excepting Sundays. It skips Sundays, you know, the holy day, because the Constitution acknowledges Sunday. And you've got 10 days, basically, 10 presidential working days to sign this thing. Or else it becomes a law, unless he vetoes it. So the president's being asked, are you going to sign it? Are you going to veto it? What's going to happen? It's going to become a law if you don't sign it. And the president's like, look, I don't care about it, to be honest with you. It's a yawner, as far as I'm concerned. The most important thing is the Save America Act. Here's the president yesterday.
2: For the housing bill, Mr. President, are you...
3: I don't know. I think it's so unimportant by compared to the Save America Act. I think the Save America Act is exactly what it says. It's saving America from crooked elections. And the housing bill is a bill that can get approved. They worked on it long and hard. It's very bipartisan. That means the Democrats like it. I think it's it's probably maybe more that way they're getting things that I wouldn't necessarily agree to. Nobody knows more than housing in the history of the presidency. Nobody did well like me in housing. I made a lot of money with housing. But when I look at that bill, it's a bill. But when I look at the Save America Act, it's about saving America. And I'd like to have the Save America Act added on. That's probably not going to happen because we have four Republican senators, maybe five, that just won't vote for it. It's crazy. Somebody ought to, Lisa Murkowski from Alaska. Nobody's done more for Alaska than me. She's Trump deranged. What can I tell you? But those four or five people that I mentioned should vote. How do you vote against Save America? How do you vote against it? How do you vote against voter identification or proof of citizenship? The only people that would vote against that are people that are going to cheat in an election. The Democrats need it because their policy is so bad. They want open borders. They want high taxes. They want terrible medical, anything medical. I'm the one that did favored nations. I'm reducing drug prices by 200%, 300%, 400%. Nobody even talks about it. The news doesn't talk about it. The Democrats are opposed to it. If they get into office, they'll put it back. Your drug prices are going to go up by 200, 300, 400, 500%. You know that.
2: But will you sign that housing bill?
3: I have not. It hasn't been sent to me yet. It's coming, I understand. And then I'll make a difference. Here's what I would like to sign. Much more than a bill, that big deal. It's a yawn. Some people say it's wonderful. To me, compared to the Save America Act, just about everything is a big yawn.
1: I love that piece of audio. I love that sentiment from the President of the United States. He's got his eye on the prize, election integrity. Without election integrity, the rest of it falls apart. By the way, without American citizenship, the rest of it falls apart. These are foundational questions to our constitutional republic that he's talking about. Now, the media heard that clip yesterday and they were salivating at it. Like, oh, look, he doesn't care about affordability. He doesn't care about housing prices. He doesn't care about the American people. That's not what he said. He said everything pales in comparison to making sure that the will of the American people is safeguarded. Everything. He's right about it. It's driving Republicans in the Congress absolutely crazy that he's staying on this, that he's linking arms with you again. And fighting for what you want. Again. Do you know how much they wish they were off this? Are you familiar with, in the United States Senate, in the United States Congress, they have something that they call must-pass legislation. Must-pass legislation. Now, to be crystal clear, election integrity is not must-pass in their eyes. They don't think the Save America Act is must-pass. That's not must-pass. No, that's not a must. That's an optional. That's an elective. We don't have to do that. No, must pass is stuff like defense spending. We need the NDAA. FISA, we have to have spy. We have to have our spying powers. That's must pass. It's going to sunset. What's going to happen to our spying powers? But what about American citizens who you're constantly spying on? Oh, who cares about that? We need our spying powers. These are must pass. And then must pass legislation constantly comes through, and it's loaded up with all sorts of nonsense designed to enrich all sorts of people who are connected to the lawmakers, and they get rich while they're in Congress, and Nancy Pelosi's worth ridiculous amounts of money now for some reason. You understand how these things go. And then meanwhile, the legislation that you consider must pass, like election integrity, they're annoyed that you keep bringing it up. It's not must pass. It's not must pass. Like, what? Are you serious? Deeply, deeply frustrating. But the thing that's driving the Congress crazy right now is the fact that the president's staying on this. So Speaker Mike Johnson, I'm just going to tell you exactly like it is, as I always do. Speaker Johnson was over at the White House yesterday for hours. He's trying to talk the president into having this passed through quote, reconciliation. Oh, this is the way we can do it. We can do it through reconciliation. If you really want to get this done, this is the way we're going to do it. We need a simple majority in the House and the Senate. We pass it through this vehicle. And I, Mike Lee can tell us over and over. Anna Paulina can tell us over and over. Anna Paulina Luna. I keep saying it over and over. Reconciliation is not going to actually work. And if by some miracle it did, I'd be so grateful. I'd be, you know what? My bad. You're right. You nailed it. Thank God you were able to pass the Save America Act. It's not going to work. It's a budget maneuver. It has nothing to do with changing statute. And insofar as it is a budget maneuver, Mike Johnson just said last week that the idea would be, hey, we're going to create a fund and then the left can tap into it if they want to establish election integrity inside of their states. If they come to their senses, it'll be great. I'm sorry, wait. Did I hear you correctly? You said you're going to create a new government program that we're going to spend a crap ton of money on, and then it's going to be up to whether or not the left wants to actually impose election integrity. So it kind of sounds like you're just going to waste a lot of money, and then the left is still going to have fraudulent elections based on, listen to this.
4: He's laser focused on Save America Act, as most common sense Americans are. The only path, I think, to get that done, because you're never going to get seven Democrats to join 53 Republicans in the Senate to do that. They will not do it. Chuck Schumer will never vote for that or release any Democrat to do it. You have to put it on a reconciliation bill. We believe that if you create a grant program that ties it to reconciling the budget, and you allow blue states, if they come to their senses and they want to avail themselves of election integrity proposals and ideas and policies, they can draw down from a federal fund and use those funds. We're willing to invest heavily in that.
1: You see the problem with
4: House Republicans
1: this?
4: Will put together a reconciliation bill, reconciliation 3.0, that will have that. I talked the president through that in detail this morning, as I have in the past, and he said, can we do it? I said, we can, if the Republicans will stand together. We're on the line right now to defend it. Hold on. So that's what we're going to do. The president said, I want to see some progress on it. I said, I'd love to show it to you. We got a meeting today and some more coming up. And so he decided, and I didn't announce it. I wanted him to announce it. But we're delaying this. As you know, he has a window of time before he has to sign a bill. And he's going to use a little bit more of that window of time. And we're going to go through this together. Now, the housing bill is a great product because this guy right here fought like...
1: Okay, enough with the housing bill. The point, it's a yawn, as the president says. Don't care about the housing bill. I want Save America, and so do the rest of us. Don't let Congress pull a fast one. They're attempting it. More ahead on The Vince Show.
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14: You know, it's funny, when I think back to what the typical American dinner looked like when you and I were kids, there's usually some kind of meat featured at the center of the plate. Vegetables are there, but often thought of as a side dish. More and more, though, we are coming to realize that a plant-based diet, with little or no meat even, is going to be a healthier way to eat for just about everyone. New study out of the University of Hawaii Cancer Center found that eating a high-quality plant-rich diet that includes whole grains, vegetables, and fruits may prevent cognitive impairment even when people start that diet in their late 50s and 60s. Yeah, it's important to make sure you're getting enough protein, fats, complex carbohydrates. Just because you cut out or even cut back on meat, though, is not a license to eat whatever you want. Focus on eating whole, real foods. I'm Dr. Sanjay Gupta, helping you live a better life.
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1: All right, Senator Rick Scott is joining us coming up in just a few moments. 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
1: All right, so now that Speaker Johnson has had the chance to read a little bit, he's got a better assessment now, and it comes directly out of Clarence Thomas's dissent. Good. Everyone, how about this? Before any Republican opens their mouth, go read Clarence Thomas's dissent and then open your mouth. Do your homework and then sound like this.
19: I haven't had a chance yet because I've been busy every second of the day to read the opinion, but I just saw an excerpt from Justice Clarence Thomas, who said that at the original drafting of that language, it was meant to really value and enhance citizenship, and now it's being used to devalue citizenship. I think it's a pretty good way to summarize it. I'm with Clarence Thomas. I'm with the president. I think the court made the wrong decision.
1: I think they made the wrong decision. I'm with Clarence Thomas. That is the correct answer to these questions today. And now the next question you've got to answer is, what are you going to do about it? What are you going to do about it? There's already some movement in the United States Senate today, a piece of legislation instantly being put forth by Senator Eric Schmidt to say, hey, this citizenship thing, it's for American citizens. None of this nonsense out of the court. You want to challenge that new law? Can we get it into it, make it into a new law? Can we get the Senate to actually fight for something? Bring it to the court? Fix this abomination? Let's get it underway. Joining me next, a senator from the state of Florida, Senator Rick Scott, joins us here on the program. Stay with me.
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24: A call for Congress to act. Lisa Brady, Fox News. President Trump says he would support a congressional effort to eliminate birthright citizenship now that a split U.S. Supreme Court rejected his executive order aimed at preventing children born in the U.S. from being citizens if their parents are in the country illegally or with temporary status.
25: In a social media post, President Trump says the court ruling is too bad for the country, but can be made up in Congress. Chief Justice John Roberts led a majority in ruling the 14th Amendment confers citizenship on any person born on U.S. soil. Justice Brett Kavanaugh agreed to strike down the executive order, but disagreed about the 14th Amendment ruling. Instead, federal law provides birthright citizenship, adding Congress could change that.
24: Fox's Jared Halpern at the White House. In other landmark rulings today, the justices are allowing state bans on transgender athletes and girls' sports programs, ruling those bans don't violate the Constitution or the Title IX discrimination law. President Trump calling that a big win. He's also praising a ruling that loosens campaign finance rules. The 6-3 decision says free speech rights are violated with limits on money spent when a political party coordinates with a candidate.
26: The case was filed after the Republican Party and then Ohio Senator J.D. Vance argued campaign finance rules were limiting their ability to coordinate. Justice Brett Kavanaugh wrote for the majority that campaign finance restrictions must be narrowly tailored to prevent quid pro quo corruption, but that these political party coordination caps go too far, that there are other tools like earmarks and disclosure requirements that do a better job of making sure donors don't try to circumvent campaign finance limits.
24: Fox's Jessica Rosenthal. The court's three liberal justices warning of untold harm by enabling parties to funnel large contributions to individual candidates. Already looking ahead to their next term, the justices agree to consider whether bans on assault-style weapons violate the Second Amendment. 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
24: Just getting word of more casualties in last week's double earthquakes in Venezuela. A top lawmaker reportedly now confirming more than 1,900 deaths, thousands more injured, missing, and homeless. The U.S. is among the countries helping with relief and rescue efforts with search teams and U.S. service members on the ground. Michigan stops a prediction market platform from operating in the state. At least for now.
30: Michigan Attorney General Dana Nessel has gotten a state judge to issue a temporary injunction that prevents Kalshi, a betting site, from doing business with state residents. She argues Kalshi was violating the state's lawful sports betting act, which regulates mobile wagering. Nessel said the state law exists to shield Michigan residents from unlicensed predatory operators. An official with Cauchy said it will comply with the order, but pointed out the company follows federal trading laws, not in-state gaming statutes. The injunction will stand as the case moves through the courts. Gernal Scott, Fox News.
24: One of basketball's all-time greats is apparently ready to make another move.
4: For the third time in his Hall of Fame career, LeBron James is going to move on to another team. ESPN reported Tuesday the 41-year-old four-time NBA champion, all-time leading scorer, and 22-time All-Star has informed the Los Angeles Lakers that after eight seasons, he's moving on, and that he'll play a 24th season in the NBA in 2026-27. James, who has played more games, more playoff games, more minutes, and who in a Lakers uniform broke the all-time scoring record in 2023, long held by Lakers legend Kareem Abdul-Jabbar, will take his talents elsewhere as a free agent. Played his first 11 seasons in Cleveland with the Cavaliers, then 4 years with the Miami Heat, and eight with the Lakers.
24: Fox's Jared Max. The free agent period opens later today. Stocks are rising. The Dow still in record territory, up 154. The S&P's up 53. The NASDAQ up 347. I'm Lisa Brady, Fox News.
23: 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Here's your national weather forecast on WSBA.
5: Partly sunny, hot, and humid today with a high in the low 90s. Tonight, partly cloudy with a low in the low 70s. Tomorrow, hazy sunshine, very hot and humid with a high near 100. And tomorrow night, mostly clear with a low in the mid-70s.
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0: Rising from the heart of the swamp, a beacon of truth is casting its light. 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
1: 844-484-3872, 844-4-THE-USA. That's the way to join us today, from coast to coast, from sea to shining sea. Independence Day this weekend, but we've got some things to deal with right now, including a terrible United States Supreme Court decision suggesting, not just suggesting, outright declaring, that illegal aliens get free American citizens if they just make it across the border. Reacting to the news today, Senator Rick Scott of Florida joins us right now. Senator Scott, good to have you back on the program, sir. Thank you.
2: Well, it's a pretty frustrating decision. I mean, so first off, it's crazy enough that somebody here illegally can have a child and that child's an American citizen. That's number one. But number two, they could have a surrogate and they have an American surrogate and that child, they've never even lived here. They don't even have to visit here. And so they could, so you could have a surrogate because we allow that. And so you have a surrogate and that kid's an American citizen. And so, I love babies. We all love babies. So give me a break. There has to be some value of citizenship, and we shouldn't be just giving it away willy nilly.
1: Yeah, this is about American citizenship. People born anywhere around the planet have their humanity. They're entitled to that, obviously. But to be born here to be an American citizen, you have to be the child of an American citizen. I think that's the rational take on this. And in fact, the guys who founded the country and then drafted the 14th Amendment were very explicit about this. Why is the Supreme Court so confused about it, Senator?
2: I have no idea. Some of these decisions, you just shake your head. I mean, look, they made the right decision on men playing in women's sports. I mean, I remember people fighting to make sure women had sports, and now the Democrats are all in for women not having sports, that anybody can play in their sports. But so they made that decision right. But this one on the birthright citizenship for somebody that's here illegally, somebody that didn't do a surrogate. So that makes no sense to me.
1: Okay, so Brett Kavanaugh today, in a concurring opinion, said that this is Congress's role to handle. The majority opinion didn't say that. They declared that it was found in the 14th Amendment, the right to have an American citizen by being here illegally. But in his concurring opinion, Brett Kavanaugh said, actually, Congress should resolve this. And I see today, Senator, that you are one of a couple of senators who are now ready to do that. Tell me about this.
2: Well, I've got a bill. It's called the Safe Kids Act. And it prevents adversarial nations, including Communist China, from using American surrogates to obtain U.S. Citizenship for their children, that are born in the my United States. I mean, think about it. They might not have ever come here. They might never be. They might be denied the ability to come here. But if they can use a surrogate to have a child, then that child's an American citizen. How does that make any sense? So I have a bill that would stop that. There would be accountability for the people that are doing it, because they're just selling American citizenship. That's what they're doing.
1: Yes. So. Yeah, and Senator Eric Schmidt, one of your colleagues today, just put forward a piece of legislation to clarify what it means to be an American citizen. It's called the American Citizenship Act. I don't know if you've got a chance to read the legislation.
2: No, I haven't seen it yet.
1: But would you support an effort like this to be really clear that you've got to be the child of an American citizen?
2: Yeah. I mean, and think about it. I'm from an immigration state. We love immigration, right? But we want legal immigration. And you come here illegally, or you come here as a tourist. You don't have a right that your child becomes an American citizen just because, that child was born here. I mean, you're from, you somehow get a pass to come into the country. But what it's going to do is it's going to force us to say, we got to close every loophole. We got to vet everybody that's coming into our country. If this is the way this is going to work.
1: Yeah.
2: I mean, the fact you can just come here as a tourist, have the child, and that child's an American citizen.
1: I mean, it doesn't work. I mean, you know this. So you got Chinese birth tourism. That's a scourge. You have people flying into Guam having babies, U.S. territory, having babies, and then immediately flying back to China. Now they have an American citizen on their hands and an American passport.
2: And
1: I mean, the whole thing is crazy.
2: They'll try to use that. That person, that child, can be now grow up in communist China, be completely part of the Chinese government, which they will be, right? And then be obligated to spy on us. Basically obligated to do everything they can to harm an American citizen, because that's what the laws of communist China say. So they're obligated to be, against anybody that's against them. And
1: yes,
2: they think America is against them. So this makes zero sense.
1: Okay. All right. So that's the analysis of it. And you've got some legislation. Senator Schmidt has some legislation. Yep. Do you think you can get enough energy to actually do something about this? It feels like in the Senate these days, it's like pulling teeth to get the bare minimum done.
2: Well, we got to start voting. We got to start voting on stuff. And let the American citizens know, this is what Republicans stand for. This is what Democrats stand for. Whether it's the Save America Act, whether it's birthright citizenship, whether it's you can't come here and have a surrogate kid and the kids have a child through surrogacy and then become a U.S. citizen. I mean, there's so much that. And plus, on top of that, Democrats are going to shut down government October 1. So all they want to do is destroy the economy. And they don't care that they hurt people because they hate Trump. Democrats just hate Trump. So we got to start voting. I mean, we need to work more. We need to work 5 days a week, right? I mean, I'm a business guy, so I work 7 days a week. But maybe just even if we work 5 days a week, go up on Sunday night and leave Friday night after we actually do something.
1: Yeah, do something. So the Save America Act is one of those do somethings. I talk to people associated with the Senate and who understand the Senate well. And in the Senate, there's a conversation around something called must-pass legislation. We've got to pass FISA. We've got to pass the NDAA. There's a lot of conversation about must-pass. But what frustrates the American people is that the Save America Act, election integrity, the foundational protections for the electorate are not considered must-pass, Senator.
2: Around the country they are. Yeah. I went to the Republican convention and gave a speech in Florida on Saturday, and I can just see you there. Save America is must pass. They are mad. They are mad that we're not getting that passed. We have a majority in the House and the Senate, and we have the votes. We just have to get past the filibuster. So the filibuster was always, here's how it worked. You talk until you drop. When you're finished, we vote. That's all it was. Okay. So now we don't make people talk. We just don't make people, then we don't have the chance ever to vote on things.
1: Yes.
2: So either get rid of the filibuster or say, we're going to go back to the original filibuster where you have to talk. When you're finished, we vote. Clarence Thomas only got, I think, 52 votes because they debated, they stopped, they voted. That's what we need to do.
1: That's right. Start the debate. I love in the Senate, it's always about, we don't have enough votes to end the debate. You haven't even freaking started the debate. Start the debate on this legislation, which needs to happen. The president, by the way, does have constitutional powers to force Congress into session for extraordinary purposes. Do you think this is one of those extraordinary moments? Should the president force Congress to get back to work?
2: Well, look, I think the California laws must be they keep counting ballots until they win. Because you look at the L.A. race, a mayor's race, they still haven't stopped counting ballots from June 2nd. So, I mean, the public knows there's fraud out there. The public knows it's not right. So what were we doing? We are disenfranchising people, and we're telling people, your vote doesn't really matter, so you don't have to show up. That is horrible for this country. If people don't believe their vote matters.
1: Speaker Johnson has been suggesting that somehow the Save America Act can be passed through reconciliation. He's claiming that we can use this budgetary maneuver to get it done. In fact, he said last week, we'll just create a pool of money. And then if Democrats come to their senses, they can have election integrity in their states if they tap into the pool of money. I'm listening to this senator. I'm going, this isn't going to work. This is insane. Like, Democrats are not going to all of a sudden develop some sort of conscience and election integrity because we create a pool of money for it. That's not going to work. What do you make of this gambit that Speaker Johnson's trying to get the president of the United States to sign up for?
2: Well, first off, look, I appreciate the speaker. Let's look at everything we can get done. Like, I think what we ought to do is, try to pass the Save America Act, make people vote, right? Make people stand up and debate, and then we vote. But at least maybe we can do pieces of it. Let's do just the voter ID. We know that's popular. You have to be an American citizen to vote. That's popular. So let's vote on these things. And on the reconciliation, all we can do about that is create a carrot or a stick with money. So maybe it'll work. Maybe some state would say, hey, I like the money, so I'll change my ways. But you think California is going to change its ways?
1: No.
2: I don't. I'd be surprised. New York? I don't know. Massachusetts?
1: No.
2: I don't think so.
1: I think they'll steal the money. I think that's what will happen. They'll just steal the money, and they won't actually change
2: it. We actually want the money. So that's about it. We want the money. And you guys are, you know, by the way, we never enforce the rules that we put on these states. We never go after them for the money when they violate the rules.
1: Yes.
2: I mean, one thing I've been fascinated about, I've been up in D.C. now 7.5 years, is nobody gets fired. Nobody gets held accountable. People just talk. Just talk.
1: They talk a lot. They talk and they go on vacation. Hey, finally, with the leadership of your party right now in the Senate, do you get the sense that any change is coming in terms of their attitudes at least? Because it's got to be a lot to have so much pressure from both the American people and the president of the United States.
2: You would think so. I invited Trump to the lunch last Wednesday. He's the president of the United States. I run the conservatives' lunch on Wednesday, which is the only policy lunch we really have. And so I invited him to come and talk about the things that are important to him. He was really pissed when he walked in because four Republicans have voted against him with regard to a war powers resolution when he's trying to negotiate a settlement there. But, he is actually saying the things that Republicans, Democrats, and Independents want. That's what he's doing. So hopefully all this together with the public active, the president active, something positive will happen when we get back.
1: Thank you for inviting the president to that lunch. I think it made a meaningful shift in this conversation. I appreciate you for that. Senator Rick Scott of Florida, thank you for your time as always, sir.
2: Thanks, Vince. Have a good day. Bye-bye.
1: All right, there he is. So much more to get to. All ahead on The Vince Show.
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1: 1948 was the last time that a United States president invoked his powers under Article 2, Section 3 of the United States Constitution. That was Harry Truman. And the power that I'm referencing is the power to convene both houses of Congress. Yes, that's right. The president, according to Article 2, Section 3. Since we're talking about the Constitution quite a bit today, let's dwell on this particular clause of the Constitution, shall we? Kind of fun. You ready? He shall. You see that? He shall. That means you can't be president, Hillary, according to the Constitution. He shall, from time to time, give to Congress information of the State of the Union and recommend to their consideration such measures as he shall judge necessary and expedient. He may, on extraordinary occasions, convene both houses or either of them. And in case of disagreement between them with respect to the time of adjournment, he may adjourn them to such time as he shall think proper. Well, that's a fun clause. Isn't that a fun clause? I just asked Senator Scott about that. But the value of that clause, there's a couple of elements in there, in addition to the fact that Hillary can't be president. Because pronouns matter, remember? He shall be. giving these updates to Congress. So we know about the State of the Union. It doesn't specifically say how frequently that occurs, but that's become a tradition of doing that each year. But this detail that the president can convene both houses on extraordinary occasions, well, where's the Senate right now? The Senate is on vacation. The Senate's on vacation. So haul their senatorial rear ends back in using your constitutional power to do so. Wouldn't that be fun? Why do I get the suspicion that President Trump may attempt this move at some point? Maybe not on this issue, but he should try it now. Because if I'm thinking of an extraordinary occasion, perhaps protecting the will of the voter would be an extraordinary occasion, don't you think? Restoring election integrity to the country? To get the Save America Act passed? That would be, boy, that would be a real good use of the bully pulpit. We have an entire constitutional option available to us here. So that could be a lot of fun. And then you perhaps heard me read the other element, which is that he can adjourn them as well. Now, I've seen some of my legal friends talk about the specifics of what this clause means. And again, it says this, you have to read the qualifier here. It says, in case of disagreement between them with respect to the time of adjournment, he may adjourn them. So if the House and the Senate don't agree on adjourning, then the president can decide, yeah, you'll adjourn now. I'll do it. So what does this mean for the rest of us? Well, the president has been precluded from using his recess appointment power because Congress keeps staying in what they refer to as pro forma sessions. They gavel in every 3 days, even though senators aren't here. They just bang that gavel over and over. That's my Save America Act gavel. Sorry, that's a little tardy, but that's a useful exercise. They just gavel in once every 3 days and they pretend like something's going on in order to preclude the president from having his recess appointment power. Huh. Well, what if he forced them into a real adjournment? What if he said, actually, you're completely adjourned now? It would take a disagreement between the houses. So in other words, Mike Johnson could play a role here. Speaker Johnson could say, well, the House is adjourning. The Senate can do whatever it wants, but we're adjourning. And the Senate says, we're not adjourning. Well, that's when the president steps in. That's when the president steps in and goes, well, Article 2, Section 3 says, I can resolve this. I can get rid of this problem. I have a feeling the president's going to keep leaning into exactly what the founders intended for his role in office, and he should. He absolutely should. So, when in doubt, read the Constitution. It'll help. That's just good advice generally. Read the Bible first, and then somewhere along the line, read the Constitution. It's very good for you. So much more to get to all ahead on another busy edition of The Vince Show.
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28: As someone who's been married nearly 25 years, I'll tell you, there's a lot of great things about having a spouse. And according to a new study out of the University of Miami Health System, marriage might even be linked to a lower risk of cancer. Why? Well, the researchers said people who are married are less likely to engage in risky behavior. They're more likely to get a nudge to go to regular preventive medicine appointments and screenings. And they have a partner to share the load of family obligations, household chores, and finances. No one is saying you should get married in the pursuit of better health. But if you are single, how can you build a strong support system to maybe get some of these same benefits? Do your own research, find out what's important, and then hold members of your squad accountable and let them hold you accountable as well. That can provide a lot of support. I'm Dr. Sanjay Gupta, helping you live a better life.
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1: Yeah, happily I would oblige. And so I hosted the podcast yesterday because I always have an endless well of content to get through. And then, of course, we did our great radio show, the big national radio show, yesterday. And so then after that was all over, got back to work on the following day's shows, as I do. People ask me sometimes, they're like, how much time does it take to prep for the shows? I'm like, what do you mean? I'm always prep. I don't know. But the answer to that question is always. I think Rush Limbaugh said that life is show prep. It's just never ending. It's relentless. So yesterday we were doing all the prep in the afternoon. I had to take a break for some family obligations, which I love doing. And then I got out of that, and then I was banging out what I could in the evening. I told my podcast producer, Josh, I said, hey, Josh, I'm sorry, brother. My email right now, my notes are going to be a little thin to you, but I'll have the rest to you by hopefully 9 o'clock. And then 9 o'clock came and went, and I'm still banging out the notes. We get to 10 o'clock, and I finally have this perfect email. And Jim's seen my emails. I put a lot of work into these emails, little headlines, each of the links. I tell people where the video, all my production staff knows where my video and audio is and what I'm actually looking for. I've got this thing beautifully gift wrapped, ready to go. 10 o'clock last night, draft email. I go to click send, and I think I hit the trash can icon. It was a heartbreaking moment. It wasn't quite as heartbreaking as losing the birthright citizenship case today, but boy, it felt really close last night. And I'm. I did that gesture. You know that human gesture where your hands come up to your face and they're prepared to detach the skin from your skull? I was like, no! I'm sitting at my kitchen island on my laptop, and my poor wife, she looks over at me. She's like, what's wrong? And I'm like, I got to keep my cool. You see, fellas, here's the secret to your marriage. Even at those moments where you feel like you want to smash a window or lose it, punch a hole in a wall, go absolutely crazy, you got to keep it together in front of your wife. If your wife believes you've lost control, you're going to lose control of more than just yourself. It's not good. It brings instability to a family. So I just bit my tongue and I said, I'll be all right. I took my laptop up to my Helix mattress, laid down in bed, or sat up in bed, and I banged out the notes for the next 2 hours. I was like all the way to midnight, and I was like, I'm just going to do what I can, cobble it together, going through my internet search history, everything, trying to pull this together. So anyway, that was the day yesterday. It was a wild day. It was a wild day. But we're here. We're good. We're good now. But it's funny because in the midst of all of this, as I'm pulling these notes together, I saw this Associated Press story that I didn't get a chance to get to on the podcast, but I'll share with you now. And I laughed out loud at how disgusting it is. I laughed out loud, and I couldn't forget this, even though I had deleted my notes by accident and had to reconstitute them last night. I knew about this one. I was like, oh, that one's definitely going in my notes. This is, well, let's be honest.

0: The Associated Press with a story about that awful earthquake in Venezuela, but instead of telling us about the catastrophe and the efforts to recover everybody, the AP piece this morning and late into the night last night, such that I was laughing at how awful it was, is the following headline. Breaking, more than 100 Venezuelans who were reported from the United States hours before the earthquakes are missing after their hotel collapsed. Now, what is the point of a story like this? What would be the purpose of a piece that's written by the Associated Press, designed to be wire copy, that's disseminated to America's newspapers who have fired their local newsrooms and now substitute local reporting with wire copy they get from the AP? What would be the point of a story? More than 100 Venezuelans who were deported from America just died in the earthquake hours after they arrived back in Venezuela. What's the point of a story like that? You know the answer to that. Jim, go ahead, Jim. What do you think the point of a story like that is? He raises his hand.
1: It's Trump's fault.
0: It's Trump's fault. Trump knew there was going to be an earthquake. Trump rounded up 100 Venezuelans, and he said, you specifically. He sends them back to Venezuela to die inside of a hotel. That's

0: This is an anti-Trump story. How heartless are you? We shouldn't deport anybody. You never know. There may be an earthquake somewhere. And you'd hate to see us deport somebody directly into an earthquake. This is not news. This is not a news story. This is some sort of demented political operation the Associated Press is running. Like, oh, that heartless Trump, he sent them right to the hotel that was going to collapse. What? What are you even saying? Why did you write this? Who thought this was a good idea? If having been a news editor for a very long time, if somebody approached me with a story like this and they're like, hey, let's pretend that Joe Biden was a big deportation guy. Like, first of all, like, what, I would oppose Joe Biden enforcing the nation's laws? Come on. I don't even know how you arrive at this other than Trump derangement syndrome. So a reporter somehow got a hold of this, probably from some Democrat spokesman who sends it to him and goes, hey, check this out. These people that Trump deported, they died in a hotel, or they're missing at least. And so the AP person's like, oh man, that's a juicy story. I got to run with that. Trump's fault that a bunch of people died in an earthquake. And then the editor was like, oh man, that's a great story. I'm so glad you wrote this. Oh, look at that. You don't even have any typos. Let's just publish it. And they put it up on the web, and then they disseminate it to all these newspapers. The whole thing is a psychotic piece. It's a Trump derangement syndrome blog post. It is awful. My heart breaks that anybody was killed or is missing or injured by this earthquake. I said it from the moment that it occurred. But it doesn't get to mean that people get to stay here forever. What's the Associated Press's solution? Well, if we had amnesty, this wouldn't have happened. What? Shut up. I'm sorry. That sounded an awful lot like somebody else who said that. There you go. Thank you. Shut up. Shut up. We're just psychos. Imagine if we had a real news media. Imagine how much better things would be. If we had a real, just people who were genuinely telling us the truth, weren't inventing stupid stories. Trump killed a bunch of Venezuelans by sending them directly into the earthquake that nobody can anticipate. That's one of the awful things about earthquakes. You don't know that they're coming. You don't know that they're coming. You just have to deal with the aftermath. And it is what it is. But man, that's crazy stuff. Speaking of immigrants and deportations, I told you yesterday about the DHS secretary, Mark Wayne Mullen, and what he said over the weekend. He was on, with Jake Tapper, right? He was on CNN, and he was talking about all these Haitians. We had a good ruling from the Supreme Court last week that said, yeah, the president does have the power to end so-called temporary protected status. And when you're done being here with the generosity of the American people, it's time for you to go back to your home country. In that case, Haiti and Syria. And Mark Wayne Mullen said on the air, you know, but if you want to stay, there are some options that you can use. You can file for temporary protected status. You can get a visa, permanent resident status, and giving these options. And I remember thinking as I heard this, just like most decent people, what are you doing? Why are you rattling off the list of ways to evade going back to your country? What is this? And there are people who tried to mount a defense. I saw people even in some of my own chat comments on our podcast and our radio show saying things like, well, Vince, you're being unfair to Mark Wayne Mullen. He's just saying what the statute is. Listen closely. He's saying they wouldn't even qualify. First of all, he didn't say that they wouldn't qualify. He didn't tell them it would be a fool's errand to attempt it. He was saying, look, you either go home or you start filing for these protections. And I thought, that's crazy. You're not their lawyer. Stop telling them that. Just tell them to go home. Just tell them that. And if they want to get an immigration lawyer who's going to try and figure out a way to keep them into the country using the statutes we have on the books, that's on them. They can pay for that. But you, what are you doing? You're the Homeland Security Secretary, so knock it off. And so that brings us to yesterday. Stephen Miller was on with Laura Ingraham over at Fox. And Laura, to her great credit, asked about this. Like, hey, what was Mark Wayne Mullen doing this weekend? And Stephen Miller cleaned it up in a pretty diplomatic way. He did a good job cleaning it up. Take a listen here. This is Stephen Miller cleaning up the mess that Mark Wayne Mullen made. He's like, oh, he was just stating something that's like simple and obvious, but I like how Miller says it better.
1: So Secretary Mullen was simply saying, and I'm glad for the chance to talk about that, he was simply saying what is true for everybody in this country here, illegally or otherwise, which is you can always go to a website and submit an application. But the reality is that illegal aliens from Haiti are overwhelmingly ineligible for any immigration benefit in the United States. They're public charges, they're public safety threats, they have no legal status, they have no visa. So all Mark Wayne is saying is what has always been true, which is that we have specific visas, specific eligibility criteria. In theory, of course, anyone can apply for anything, but I want to be clear in saying to your audience, they have no right to be here. They don't belong here. Biden flew them here unconstitutionally. And President Trump's going to make sure that we send them home. And again, Haitians can build up Haiti for other Haitians, and we're going to take care of America.
2: Oh. Don't be mean to Mark Wayne Mullen. Why are you picking on Mark Wayne Mullen for? Oh, shut up.
3: Shut up.
2: You don't think I'm going to scrutinize this guy? I want killers. I want people going to lock down the border. I want my sovereignty back. I don't want any of this squishiness. I've had enough of this crap. The first administration, all sorts of people working to undermine President Trump, working within the administration. I'm done with that crap. It's a variation on what Pete Hegseth might say on the subject. Stephen Miller's good. He's a company man, so he's not going to throw Mark Wayne Mullen under the bus, of course. He's the DHS secretary. He's the president's pick. He's got to stand by him. That's good. But he's cleaning up this mess, and I guarantee, I know Mark Wayne Mullen. Nobody told me, but Mark Wayne Mullen, I guarantee, was getting a lot of incoming from inside of that administration. Dude, what are you doing? Because right after that appearance on CNN, he started posting over and over and over to social media. Because, oh, you got to go. Everyone's got to go. Everyone's got to get out of the country. And in fact, yesterday, Mark Wayne Mullen released his own video. They did this, like, kind of, like, cool, like, walking around the office video. It was like, hey. People have been talking about this, and I've got a message for you Haitians.
4: All right, there's a lot of talk about this court ruling for TPS. What is TPS? Temporary protective status. Let me emphasize on that first word, temporary. Now, there's a lot of talk going on because why the Supreme Court just recently ruled that President Trump can end TPS for a certain group of individuals. Temporary meant temporary. There's two options now if you fall underneath the category that the court just ruled on. You can self-deport. We will buy you an airline ticket and give you $2,600 to go back to either the country you go to or country you choose that will accept you. Or we'll come find you. And if you think you're going to just wait out the Trump administration, it's not going to work. We will find you and we will deport you. Do yourself a favor. Go on to DHS's website and say, I want to self-deport. And we will immediately start working on your case. Provide you with the money, provide you with airline ticket, and send you on your way.
2: So much better. That was great. I love that. The dress rehearsal was lousy, but the final production, oh, chef's kiss. Wow, perfect. You're back in my good graces. 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
17: A Better Life with Dr. Sanjay Gupta.
18: When we talk about how much exercise someone should get, current guidelines call for about 150 minutes of moderate intensity exercise or 75 minutes of vigorous intensity exercise every week. New study out of the UK makes a strong case for vigorous exercise if and when you can do it. Now, researchers determined that even little bursts of vigorous exercise can significantly reduce someone's risk of 8 different diseases: dementia, type 2 diabetes, fatty liver disease, chronic respiratory disease, chronic kidney disease, immune-mediated inflammatory diseases, major cardiovascular events, and atrial fibrillation. We're not talking about complicated training programs here. Just work with what you can into your everyday life. If you are breathless and unable to speak in complete sentences, then you've hit the mark. I'm Dr. Sanjay Gupta, helping you live a better life.

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1: This is funny. The decision today by the Supreme Court, as terrible as it was, the left is going, like, you know, they're as insane as ever. Here's a clip for you. This is over on Ms. Now. What's this guy's name? Eddie Gloud? Is that his name, Jim? Gloud? Okay. Well, here's Mr. Gloud taking all of the wrong lessons from everything.
4: So, yes, I am breathing a sigh of relief, but I want us to kind of widen the aperture a bit to understand the origins, the provenance of this challenge. It's part of this ongoing effort, I think, to address the demographic shifts in the country. I think it's part of this longstanding effort since the 14th Amendment was ratified to undermine it. We need to understand that this particular, the birthright citizenship clause of the 14th Amendment is addressing the 1857 Dred Scott case.
1: Uh-huh.
4: Charles alluded to this earlier. So we need to understand the ways in which these arguments are in some ways aligning with a particular vision of the country that we need to make explicit. That is to say, that there are folks who are doubling down on the idea that this country must be a white republic. And they're doing it by any means necessary. They're trying to achieve that end by any means necessary. But, you know, through a narrow decision, the Constitution stands. But we need to still be mindful of the motivation that is driving all of this in the first place, it seems to me. And Kavanaugh is at the heart of this, answer that part of it.
1: Is it a mandate that you hit your head before you start these appearances on Ms. Now? Is that guy even listening to what he's saying? He's so close and so wrong. He's like, hey, the 14th Amendment was written to protect black people. Uh-huh. That's what we were saying, too. What are you talking about? It's white supremacy if you want to protect black people. Are you even listening to yourself? You colossal moron. This is what passes for political commentary on Ms. Now. Did he read the dissent written by? I don't want to judge the guy. I got to be honest. I'm not trying to identify this particular detail about him, this immutable characteristic, but he's a black man, Clarence Thomas. The black justice, Clarence Thomas, who wrote the dissent today, who said that the 14th Amendment was written for freed slaves. Eddie, whatever the hell his name is, Gloud, got on television and said, Clarence Thomas is trying to protect white supremacy by saying that the 14th Amendment was for protecting black Americans. I don't know if we can make it any clearer to you here. I have to do this each day. The left is lying to you. All they're ever doing is lying to you. And the lies are a means by which they obtain power. Because it's the left that is hurting American citizens. It goes back to what I was raging about earlier in the program as we assess this. Black Americans need to wake up to the betrayals that are being served up to them by the Democrat Party, who cheer this thing on, who are exploiting this very powerful and important historic 14th Amendment to grant citizenship to people who just spill into our country and steal it. That's the game that's being played. And the sooner more Americans can wake up to this, the better. We truly can make America great again. This is one of those days that just reminds you, we've had so many wins. I'm not tired of them. But the fight continues. It really does. I'll be back with you tomorrow. The Big Vince Podcast, rumble.com/Vince, and right here on The Vince Show.
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13: A big day at the U.S. Supreme Court. Lisa Brady, Fox News, as the justices wrap up the current term with several landmark decisions.
14: The Supreme Court, in a 5-4 decision, struck down President Trump's order ending birthright citizenship, finding the 14th Amendment grants citizenship to those born here, regardless of the legal status or current living situation of their parent. The justices upheld 2 state laws that prevent transgender athletes from participating in women's sports, finding neither state rules violated the Equal Protection Clause and that Title IX allows schools to separate teams by sex. The majority opinion found it's clear the reference was to biological sex. In a 6-3 decision, the justices loosened campaign finance rules, finding that limits on how much a political party spends to coordinate with a candidate violate the First Amendment and the party's free speech rights.
13: Fox's Jessica Rosenthal. Now, some of those rulings include more than one decision. President Trump praising the campaign finance and girls' sports rulings as big wins. He calls the birthright citizenship decision too bad for the country, also posting that Congress should eliminate it. The president's continued push for a voter ID bill hits another setback, this time in the U.S. House, where a rule aimed at merging the Save America Act with a defense authorization measure failed with 14 Republican defections. Versions of the voting bill of previously failed to advance in the Senate. U.S. and Iranian officials planning separate meetings with mediators in Qatar as technical teams continue talks on a peace deal after weekend crossfire over efforts to get commercial ships through the Strait of Hormuz.
15: Iranian officials have indicated that no direct talks will take place between the United States and Iran while in Doha, but did confirm a delegation will be traveling to Qatar. The 60-day window is meant to iron out the details of Iran's nuclear program and keep the Strait of Hormuz open.
13: Fox's Trey Yingst. A standing ovation for Serena Williams, the 44-year-old tennis great, just beginning her Wimbledon comeback with her first singles match in nearly 4 years. 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
21: Now WSBA traffic and weather together.
22: York County Dover Township accident on Carlisle Road, that's 74 at Park Street. Going Jackson Township on Martin Road, rated 116. No delays on 83 north or southbound. Just seeing some busy conditions out there, especially on 30 westbound at Roosevelt Avenue and also on Church Road just off the Emmigsville exit. Lancaster City Action, Greenfield Road and Hempstead Road. John Wills, back right now, traffic.
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25: Here's your national weather forecast on WSBA.
26: Partly sunny, hot, and humid today with a high in the low 90s. Tonight, partly cloudy with a low in the low 70s. Tomorrow, hazy sunshine, very hot and humid with a high near 100. And tomorrow night, mostly clear with a low in the mid 70s.
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36: Clear, fresh voice, cutting through the noise to tell the truth. It's the Guy Benson Show. Filling in for Guy Benson, here's Tom Shalhoub.
1: There it is. It is Tom Shalhoub in for Guy Benson once again on the Guy Benson Show. Always love filling in for Guy and then hearing the comments on social media. You're always nice to me, even though you came for Guy. I always think of like my talk radio diet when you hear that your host is not on and you say, oh, darn it. And then you wait for the guest. Who's guest hosting? Oh, this chump. Oh, I like this guy. So hopefully you're saying, I like Tom Shalhoub. I can deal when Guy's not around. Okay, a lot of news to talk about today. We're going to be talking about the Supreme Court. Some big decisions came down. Birthright citizenship, a maddening decision. Makes me bang my head against the floor, but you know, we'll go into that later, and I won't bang my head on the floor. I'll try to be sober, and I'll try to do analysis and kind of look on the bright side.
0: There were decisions that were good. The trans men in bathroom decisions. It's a basically upholding a state decision, which is good. We're going to talk all about that later. But I want to talk about something I've been thinking of, about the origins of what is happening in America today vis-a-vis the socialists. The socialists are taking over. I said on the big weekend show, I was guest hosting in there, you know, Tommy Lahren and Joey Jones are the permanent hosts, and then they have kind of swing people coming in. And so I get in there probably about once a month and do the big weekend show, and we go down all the news. It is a very newsy 3 hours. And we were talking about the upcoming elections because they hadn't happened yet. And I said, one thing I can tell you, I said, put this in the DVR and save it. Some of the Democratic Socialists are going to win. I knew Dan Goldman was going to lose his district. But I said that complete Fruit Loop Chevalier, she's not going to win. She's the craziest socialist. You've been hearing about her on Fox News. And she was running against Armando Aspayat. He was a guy in the Bronx, and he used to be my representative. And I said, he's not going to lose. This guy's Hispanic. He's got the labor on his side. He does retail politics. He goes door to door. He's not the kind of dum-dum that AOC beat. I forget the name of that guy. He was like a, you know, just a general establishment Democrat. Aspayat is the old-fashioned politician. He took over Charlie Rangel's seat in the Bronx. And he knows how to... He ran against Charlie Rangel several times. And then when Charlie Rangel retired, he finally got... You know, he stepped up. And he's just the kind of guy that stays in power even when the socialists come to town. And I said, he's not going to lose. He lost. Okay, so I had to eat my words on that. The Democrat Socialists of America are ascendant. They have power. And the analogy I keep using is the Democrats invited them to the party. The DSA said, can we sleep on the couch? They said, absolutely. They slept on the couch. They drank all the beer. They trashed the place. They're not leaving. And then you have people saying, we got to do something about this. I have two clips I wanted to play. I was going to start with the RFK, but let's start with James Carville because it's where I am in my monologue here. James Carville says we got to get rid of these people. They are a virus. So we're going to have to deal with it. Let's play clip 20.
2: I was thinking specifically about the New York race and Chevalier. But I just can't see how she can be part of the same coalition that we're all part of. And I understand that, you know, in a coalition, you have to have a lot of slack in your line because not everybody's going to agree with me. But this is just, as they would say, this is a bridge too far. That's the only way I can put it. And a bridge I don't want to cross. And I think a lot of Democrats feel the same way that I do.
0: Well, James Carville, you can't do anything about it. It's a bridge too far, and you guys let them have it. You didn't guard the bridge. They breached the bridge. They forded the stream. They're over. They're on your land. They took it over. It's over for you, James Carville. James Carville, as you know, came from the war room of Bill Clinton, and he and George Stephanopoulos were telling, it's the economy, stupid. And they were about triangulation, and they were about, if you want to win elections, you go to the center. That's how we do it in the American left. But that's not how it's done anymore. James Carville is over. He's lost the plot. He's lost the game. Bill Clinton is over. Hillary Clinton is over. I've heard people talk about this, about the ascendance of the DSA, and they've said things like, this is not Bill Clinton's party anymore. This is not Barack Obama's party anymore. Stop. You can't put those two together. This is the theme of my monologue today, if you haven't guessed it. How did the Democrat Socialists of America gain a foothold and take over the Democratic Party? And the answer is Barack Obama. Barack Obama, who people still try to paint as a centrist. Oh, you know, there's no red America. There's no blue America. There's just the United States of America. He gave that quote in a speech when he started to rise in the Democratic Party. That was his coming out speech. And everyone always said, oh, it's fantastic. He's the most wonderful politician. He's so poised. He's so, you remember when Joe Biden said he's so clean and he's so impressive. Everybody loved Obama and everybody assisted him in giving the impression that he was some kind of a lofty centrist when he never was. And anybody had the guts to tell the Barack Obama story, tried to tell it, and they got shut up. And even people like Mitt Romney and John McCain would hush anybody up who said that he was a wolf in sheep's clothing. Let's go back and let's look at the history, okay? Now, socialism did not come from Barack Obama. There's two big socialist movements. If you say, and this is what I did, you know, before when I was constructing my monologue, I don't use AI to tell me what to say, but sometimes I open up the AI and I say, give me the major, the major influxes of socialism into the American system. And they gave me the two major ones, which, you know, basically I probably could have done that without AI. There's two big socialist movements. The first one came out of the Russian Revolution. You remember there was a bunch of Reds in our country. Did you ever see them? The movie Reds with Warren Beatty? And that portrayed an American who just was, he had a lofty idea about communism and he wanted to help spread the communist revolution in our own country. They never ended up taking over the United States, but they did gain a foothold in the early part of the century. There was a lot of people in our country, a lot of leftists, many of them were called the New York Times and the people reporting and working at the New York Times who believed that Russia was a wonderful system and they were always trying to cover up the famines in China and the oppression in Russia and everything else, famine in Russia as well. But they were few and far between. Socialism never really took hold. You had people trying to write, communist-friendly messages into movies, and people, you know, called that a conspiracy theory. It wasn't a conspiracy theory. There were communists in Hollywood. They were trying to help spread the revolution. There were communists in our government. There were communists in FDR's government, we now know. And growing up, when people said that, people said, oh, you're crazy. What are you, remember the John Birch Society? No, there were leftists in our country, and they came from that initial Russian Revolution. And the Americans who believed that revolution could take place in our country. But basically, it never did. There's two ways to get leftism into a society. Revolution. And what's the other one? I guess democratic activism, right? So that's the other way. That's the way that is taking hold in our country now. And that's what came from Barack Obama. Not alone. He's not the only one, but he was the major movement, and he's the major reason that these people now are ascendant. Let's go to the second wave of leftism, communism, socialism into our country, probably the early 70s, right? I wrote down 1972 because that's when Bernie Sanders first came into office, okay? And speaking of that, let's play right now the sound from RFK. I think it's clip 12.
3: Your father, your uncle fought communism hard. How much of a danger do you think this new breed of communism is here in America?
4: I'm very concerned. I don't think my father and my uncle would recognize the Democratic Party today. All the overt anti-Semitism that you see in that party, and that's what it is. Israel is not fighting the Palestinian people. It's fighting a toxic ideology called Islamism, which is a perversion of the Islam faith. And its core belief is genocide of the Jews, not just the Jews in Israel, but Jews all over the world.
0: Okay, so that's RFK talking about JFK and RFK. He said they wouldn't recognize the Democratic Party. I think everybody agrees with that. So how did it happen? How did we go from that Democratic Party to the one we have today? I put the number 1972 because of Bernie Sanders. That was his first election. I think that's a nice, tidy number. That's also where the Democratic Party started to turn the Vietnam movement into the Democratic Socialist movement. The McGovern was not you know, talking about socialism. McGovern was an anti-war guy. The hippies and the anti-war movement wanted to stop the Vietnam War and the activism. You talk to leftists today, old leftists, and they all go back to those romantic days when they thought they put, they brought an end to a war. And that was the foundation of so many people, so many people's political awakening. The anti-war movement turned very easily into the socialist movement. In fact, the Students for a Democratic Society, that was the, you know, the hippie movement, they became something called NAM. This is good history, right? NAM. What was that? That was the New America Movement. And it was named NAM, I think. This is my own, I'm not sure of this, but, you know, because they were anti-Vietnam people. And they became a New America Movement. That's the early part of the DSA. New America Movement then took themselves into the 1980s and they became the DSA, Democrat Socialist America. They still have no power. They still don't have a foothold into American politics. In fact, they're probably at the weakest in the 90s when Clinton comes to power and he does his triangulation with his buddies like James Carville, right? So then we get Barack Obama. And Barack Obama, look at his history. Barack Obama started, just do a Google search on this guy. You don't have to. You know the origins of Barack Obama. They talk about Saul Alinsky, okay? Before his presidency, this is right off of a simple search. Before his presidency, Barack Obama operated extensively within Chicago's progressive labor community organizing ecosystems, where his network directly overlapped with early leaders of the DSA. He was a DSA formed politician. Saul Alinsky believed in, what's the word, pragmatic power. His pragmatic power model was get in there, keep your mouth shut about your true intentions, get in there, seize power, hold power, and then create revolution from within. That's the way they did it in Europe after the revolution. All of these, these democratic socialist powers have been in Europe for years and years because they used the system to bring in socialism. Instead of revolution, they said, we're going to do it. We're going to sneak our way in there. It never really took hold in America. They tried during FDR. It never took hold until Barack Obama. Am I saying something crazy? It's not a conspiracy theory. Barack Obama is the foundation for what's happening today. And has he said anything against the DSA? Look it up. Barack Obama has never said a bad word about the DSA. He says things like, oh, we've got to be careful. But it's always in the service of winning elections because he's one of them. But his style is different. It's a style issue. Barack Obama is the cause for what's happening today. And he can sit around on Nantucket and he can say, oh, it's dangerous what's happening. But he thinks it's dangerous because the cat's out of the bag. And his style is keep your mouth shut about it. Saul Alinsky knew you don't trumpet yourself as a socialist. You sneak in and then you change the country from within. Am I saying anything crazy? No, I'm not. It's Tom Shalhoub. I'm in for Guy Benson on The Guy Benson Show.
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0: We are back. It's Tom Shalhoub for Guy Benson on The Guy Benson Show. In the first segment, I was giving you my thesis that the current leftist movement in the country today, that we're essentially going socialism and going in a big way, has to do with Barack Obama, his movement. his fundamentally changing the country. This was part of his design all along. Are you trying to tell me he was some kind of secret agent? I mean, it's kind of how he played a centrist, but he was a leftist. I mean, it's not a conspiracy theory. It's just that's called politics. He did lie to us. He lied to America. And he did that because he and his friends from his days as a community activist said, you got to keep a low profile. If you want to usher a leftist revolution in, you don't take over. You don't burn flags. You don't, you know, loot and burn. And, you know, it's not like the French Revolution. You take it easy. So I put in a couple of more prompts. Well, I said, I'm going to finish up this monologue by asking my AI program here. I said, has Barack Obama ever said anything about the Democratic Socialist America? According to this Google AI, no, he never did. Barack Obama has never explicitly named the Democratic Socialist America. Can you believe that? Everybody's talking about this. It's the subject that everyone has to deal with. This is what James Carville is complaining about. Oh, the old Democratic Party's gone. Why isn't Obama taking a stand on this? Maybe because he likes it. Barack Obama's repeatedly cautioned against the socialist label because why? Because it's bad? No, because it carries historical baggage that harms Democrats' electability. Defund the police? He doesn't like that word. He doesn't like that phrase. Does it mean he doesn't want to change the way police operate in this country? No. He just knows it doesn't play. That don't play, Obama. He's smart. A couple of other groups I didn't mention in the initially. The IAF, the Industrial Areas Foundation. Obama was involved with them in the early 80s. Another big organization, the Midwest Academy. That was the Saul Alinsky Academy. This is, again, I was using AI in my monologue. Give me the organizations Obama was involved with that interact with the Democratic Socialists today. Every single group he worked with when he was a community organizer is now at the forefront of the Democrat Socialist Revolution. And you're telling me that wasn't part of the plan all along? Of course it was. And then they called me a right-wing nut when I said Barack Obama is ushering in leftism. This is Tom Shalhoub in for Guy Benson on The Guy Benson Show.
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18: Your County Dover Township accident on Carlisle Road, that's 74 at Park Street. Going Jackson Township on Martin Road, right at 116. No delays on 83 north or southbound. Just seeing some busy conditions out there, especially on 30 westbound at Roosevelt Avenue and also on Church Road just off the Emmigsville exit. Lancaster City Action, Greenfield Road and Hempstead Road. John Wills Park, right now traffic.
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1: The 250th anniversary. I'll look up the name of it. It's a long word and it's not quincentennial. Okay. I'm so excited about it. I had the bicentennial as a kid. This was 1976. So I was 10 years old and we were doing all sorts of bicentennial stuff. I went into Boston Harbor and I looked at the tall ships. We did the Freedom Trail. It was a tremendously exciting time. And I'm sure there was things going on all across the country. At the time, it was a local thing for me because it was all about, you know, Boston, Massachusetts history. We're very steeped in the history of the revolution growing up in Massachusetts. But now we got America 250. Again, we're so excited about it. But of course, it's turned into a partisan event in a way that it certainly was not in 1976. We have Lucas Tomlinson, Fox News correspondent. He's at the National Mall. And I want to get the lowdown of what things are like on the ground there, Lucas.
2: Well, Tom, it's great to join you. And by the way, this July 4th is the bicentennial of the deaths of Thomas Jefferson and John Adams, who died on the same day, July 4th, 1826, 50 years after the signing of the Declaration of Independence. If that isn't some evidence of providence, I don't know what is.
1: It's unbelievable.
2: Have you heard that story? I'm always...
1: I hear them, these stories, and then I forget them. Both died on the 4th of July?
2: Yes. 50 years after signing the Declaration of Independence, Jefferson and Adams. And, you know, late in life, they corresponded not about politics, actually about religion. They went back and forth for years. And they, of course, were rivals, but they learned to get along. And that's something I was talking about with Jeffrey Rosen, actually, earlier today, about just our founders, how while they disagreed vehemently with Hamilton and Jefferson famously, but when Hamilton was shot, I mean, speaking of political discourse, Tom, we've come a long way from our sitting vice president killing a man. I'm talking about Aaron Burr killing Alexander Hamilton in 1804 in New Jersey, okay? And then later, Burr was tried for treason, like sedition. I mean, come on. Like, we've come a bit away from that. But, yep, we're out here on the National Mall. People are enjoying themselves going into the booths. I think some organizers here would probably like to see some more people here. But as you mentioned, when you have, you know, about 10 states that are, frankly, refusing to participate, and I'm talking about the booths here, some states are doing a better job than others. I was in Tennessee, West Virginia, Mississippi, Arizona. Some of these booths are pretty cool. Florida, my goodness, you could bring home little stuffies for your kids in there, a little manatee, little alligator, a little frisbee, also some territories, some war prizes from the Spanish-American War. I'm talking about Puerto Rico and Guam. Got a rodeo every day at 7 o'clock. That's pretty cool. Interviewed a bull rider from PG County, Maryland, just outside the nation's capital, Nick Jackson. Went 8 seconds on a bull named Big Al. I'm talking 1 ton, 2,000 pounds of bull. Don't want that stepping on you. There's Ferris wheels here. But certainly there's a feel of partisanship here that does feel like it's keeping some people away. And you think that's not how the nation should be celebrating 250. This is 250 for all Americans, right, Tom?
1: Yeah, and so let's kind of go over the origins of the – we've got America 250, and then we have Freedom 250. And this really came to my attention about a month ago when the controversies were starting. People were canceling their appearances at the the Great American State Fair and things like that. Right. Now, you go over how this – because people are still mixed up about this. America 250 was something that was created during the Obama administration because they were looking forward to the 250th anniversary. From what I understand, they created the framework for it. Trump came in. He wanted to get involved, and he was getting the cold shoulder from the people who were on the board of America 250. They weren't working closely and well together, and Trump thought, this is feeling like they don't want Trump to be involved. So he said, to heck with it. Start my own thing. He raised his own funds, Freedom 250, essentially competing with America.

0: America 250, and again, this is not something that has been carved into stone, but it's something that I've heard. The rumors I have, my ear to the ground, was that the people in the White House were saying that the America 250 was doing things, you know, like a bunch of librarians. They were being boring. They didn't want to have fireworks, pro-America. They wanted to do a lot of, you know, kind of like drum circles and land acknowledgments. You know what I mean? So they couldn't deal with it. They created their own thing. Do you have any other, is my analysis correct? Is that the kind of stuff you've been hearing, that we have these two competing organizations? And where you are now with the Ferris wheel and things like that, what's that being run by, Freedom 250 or America 250?
1: That's Freedom 250. So short answer, America 250, Congress, Freedom 250, Trump.
0: Yeah.
1: That's the bottom line with this. And, of course, if you're dealing with Congress, you're dealing with, 535 lawmakers and their staffs, Republican and Democrat. And Freedom 250, you know, they're here to pump up the president. And that's who took the lead on this one.
0: Yeah, so the things like, okay, the octagon with the wrestling, right? That was Freedom 250. That was Trump.
1: Mm-hmm. Mm-hmm.
0: And
1: then
0: you're saying the thing on the mall with all the different countries, this is almost kind of like a, when you go to Epcot Center and they have the different countries, this is all the
1: correct
0: different states, and they're all celebrating, and some states are not participating. Why? Because this is the Freedom 250, and they don't want to be involved in the Trump thing. Is that right?
1: That's exactly it. So you just like Epcot, you know, some countries do it better than others. Here, same thing. Some states do it better than others. So some states you walk in, like, for example, Florida, it's very interactive. It's a cool booth. You see oranges. You see the manatees. You have video. I was in Texas yesterday. There's Big Tex. There's the Cadillac Ranch. You know, you're handing out Chaskis, gizmos. People are lining up, they can't wait to go in. Other states, you know, Hawaii, Alaska, granted it's a big distance, but, you know, it almost looks like a science fair. You know, it's cobbling together, just a sign. It almost looks like they stole it from the airport.
0: Yeah. So do they have Florida, you say manatee? They didn't bring an actual manatee up there, did they?
1: They didn't bring an actual manatee. So video.
0: Okay.
1: Follow-up, Tom. Yes, video of the manatee. But they are handing out the little manatee stuffy, which is very nice for the kids.
0: Yeah. Well, there's also some controversy over the 4th of July fireworks celebration. It's happening late. There's people complaining that they can't bring their bags and things like that. But is that due to security? I'm assuming there's going to be some serious security concerns. And what have you seen there on the ground? Is the Secret Service running it, or Parks Department? Who's looking after the security of this event?
1: Well, anything that involves the President of the United States, of course, you're going to have the Secret Service. You know, Fox will have a big booth, but Secret Service, anything the president does will be involved. You know, Secret Service will be involved. But you mentioned the late hour. You know, Tom, there's some people on both sides that are wondering, why are fireworks at 11 p.m.? A lot of this has to do with the program and speakers and flyovers. You're going to have more jets overhead. At the same time, you know, last light these days is like, 9:05, 9:10. And some people are wondering, why aren't they, kicking things off a little bit earlier? Because anybody who has children understands that, 9 o'clock is one thing, but 11 p.m. that's pretty late. Perhaps the president wants to get the primetime audience back in California and let them be able to enjoy the show. But he did say the president is going to be the biggest fireworks display in the history of the world. So take that, China.
0: Yeah. So you're basically on the ground. Are you going to be there for this whole thing? And on the 4th, reporting from all of these events?
1: I'm actually heading up to New York to participate in the Sail 250. They figured the former Navy guy, whose natural habitat is the sea, will be on board some U.S. warships and perhaps some tall ships, some sailing ships. So I'll be up there on the 3rd and the 4th up in New York.
0: I love it. I want to see these ships, and I think I'm going to get a glimpse of them when I work. I'm doing Fox and Friends on the 4th. But that was the highlight of the bicentennial for me. Was going to Boston
1: sure.
0: Harbor and seeing the tall ships. And
1: that's it. And USS Constitution's been there. It's the oldest frigate in commission, still commissioned.
0: And it still works. The thing still floats.
1: Yep. Oh, yeah.
0: Yeah.
1: And, by the way, just the USS Nimitz, the oldest aircraft carrier in service, she'll be going up to New York. There's talk about USS Iwo Jima Of course, that's where the Maduro raid was launched, where they brought him back to off the coast of Venezuela. So there's going to be some serious firepower in New York Harbor, not unlike 250 years ago, Tom, when the British surrounded New York. You know, that's, you know, George Washington, you know, there were some tactical defeats in 76. It was not a great year for his army. And, you know, he retreated from Brooklyn. Some say because of divine providence, a fog bank helped the retreat over the East River. But even when he got to Manhattan, Kips Bay, Fort Washington surrendered. It was not a fun march down New Jersey through the countryside. In fact, it wasn't until Christmas night that the U.S. Army, you know, ruined the Christmas dinner for the Hessian troops, the Germans there at Trenton. And Washington had a big win there at Trenton. And, of course, days later in January at Princeton. And that's when things turned around. You know, the U.S., the British, it was like fighting an insurgency. You know, Washington didn't quit.
0: I was just listening to that audiobook about the Trenton, you know, and how that could have gone the other way, the way we surprised that guy in his bedclothes in Trenton. It's fantastic. Lucas, you're a sailor. You're a guy. You were Navy. Is that right?
1: I was Navy.
0: Okay. Right. So where did these ships go? The tall ships, where did they go? Like, the last time I saw them was in 1976. They're glorious. They're incredible. Where the heck have they been since then?
1: Well, you have different countries involved. You know, the Coast Guard has their tall ship, the Eagle, where you train midshipmen, and there'll be tall ships from probably all over the world coming in. In fact, my phone's been ringing for some of the NATO allies who are sending ships there. And, you know, anything with a shallow draft, you ought to come alongside there, and more in, you know, Chelsea Piers and down by in the financial district. And obviously something like Nimitz, you'll have to anchor out in the harbor in Iwo Jima, but they're around. Tall ships, different countries.
0: Yeah, I mean, I like the sailing ships. I'm thinking of the sailing vessels. Those are incredible. It's almost like Master and Commander, seeing those fantastic sails.
1: That's surface Navy's Top Gun, Master and Commander. Tom.
0: Yeah, exactly.
1: Classic film.
0: Well, Lucas, I was just down at
1: Top Gun.
0: I was just down at Annapolis. I took my daughter to.
1: No way.
0: Yeah, she's not going to Annapolis. She's in high school, but she did a week, and she got a week of, you know, the Navy flavor. Like, it wasn't like,
1: nice.
0: You know, boot
1: That's
0: camp.
1: That's where I went, class 2001.
0: Yeah. Oh, really? That's fantastic. Yeah. So we got there. I dropped her off at the Naval Academy. This is what you do. You can't believe you're dropping off your high school daughter, but you know they're in good hands. I mean, this is the U.S. Navy, right? So I drop her off. She's got her backpack. And the first thing the guy says to her is first thing out of your mouth is sir. The last thing out of your mouth is sir. And they put her through the,
1: right.
0: I said, oh, this is going to be serious. And then I tried to take a picture of her walking in. And the officer, this is a cadet. It's not even a, you know, this is somebody from the Naval Academy. So it's like a college student. They turned to me and they said, sir, you can go now. Like they told me to get lost.
1: Love it. Love it. That's fantastic. It's good to see the standards are still being upheld, Tom.
0: Yes. So they took my daughter away, but
1: eyes
0: I never felt
1: Sounds
0: as
1: like
0: good.
1: You had her eyes in the boat.
0: Yeah. Exactly. But I got in my car and I said, you know what? It's amazing. They take your kid away from you, but you never felt better about, you know, I never felt that she was in better hands.
1: Oh, there you go.
0: Yeah. Lucas Tomlinson, thank you so much for being with us today. And, you know, very informative.
1: Appreciate it, Tom.
0: Lucas Tomlinson for Fox News. This is Tom Shalhoub in for Guy Benson on The Guy Benson Show.
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10: They're clearing from a disabled vehicle, as reported as a vehicle fire, but just an overheat there at the Talbot Reeser Summit on 83 South. No backlogs, no delays. Have an accident North Cadores Township, Seven Valleys Road at 616 at Tunnel Hill Road. Lancaster City of an accident, Manor Street at Laurel Street. And one at Mannheim Township, Lidditz Pike, Route 501 at Crescent Avenue, 30 East Slough, Fruitville Pike to 222. John Will Spock, right now traffic.
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0: We are back. It is Tom Shalhoub in for Guy Benson on The Guy Benson Show. And I was just consulting my Twitter feed during the break. And a listener, it's called, he's a MAGA, James something, from Endel of MAGA. He writes, drum circles and land acknowledgements, Tom Shalhoub, Guy Benson Show, with a little smiley face. Now, I mean, I guess it was a little bit of a joke, but I'm serious. That's the kind of stuff you were getting on the America 250 website. To go back with a little history, to repeat myself, America 250 was started by Obama. Yeah, the guy I did the monologue about at the top of the show. Why did Obama do it? Well, you know, he had some cause to do it. You have to kind of get ready for America's 250. So about, you know, more than a decade ahead of time, he started getting the ducks in order to create a group of people who were going to plan America's 250. So I guess you could say that that's cool, right? It was a long time ago. Obama was what? When was the last time we had Obama? 2012? Did he leave? Okay. So Obama appointed one of his friends as the head of the America 250. And she remained the head of America 250 to this day. If you look at the board of directors of America 250, it said it was a bipartisan group. But look at them. Just take a gander. I'm not going to go through the whole list of people. Suffice to say, it was a bunch of Obama people and then a bunch of kind of Bush era establishment Republicans. And you could say that there was not a lot of MAGA people involved in America 250, okay? Obama creation, it was bipartisan, but you wouldn't say they were representative of the current administration, okay? So it's no surprise that when Trump started trying to work with them in America 250, they gave him the cold shoulder. They didn't want to work with him. Go to the America 250 website and then go to the affiliate, because you go to America 250 and it says, oh, you know, it's a lot about diversity and what it's classic establishment pablum. It's a lot about, you know, America, you know, different groups working together. It's about equality. It's about, you know, and I said drum circles and land acknowledgements. It's kind of that way. It's when I call them a bunch of librarians, it has the attitude of librarians. You know, they are, and people from academia. It's a very academic, and even look at the website. It's not fun. The America 250 website is really beat looking. It looks like it looks like a university website, you know, generic, academic. And then it says, get involved. And what is the first thing they want you to do? Charity. It's about charities. Okay, charities. That's fine. I'm not against charity. But the first thing you do is go, you know, Habitat for Humanity. We've done that. There's other places to do that. Trump wanted fireworks. He wanted rock and roll. He wanted wrestling. So he created his own thing. Take some time and go to the two websites, America 250 versus Freedom 250. Tell me Freedom 250 doesn't look like a heck of a lot more fun. And it actually looks more impressive as a piece of technology. The website it's just better. It's a better run website. The other one it looks like healthcare. That's what it looks like. America 250 looks like Obamacare. Why? Because Obama created it. So that's the current controversy. This is Tom Shalhoub filling in for Guy Benson on The Guy Benson Show.
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12: You should be ashamed of yourself.
13: You don't belong in this committee.
12: Jamie,
13: you should get the hell out of here.
12: Race.
11: Maryland Democratic Congressman Jamie Raskin erupting after New York Republican Mike Lawler suggested Democrats should be as angry about people killed by illegal immigrants as they are about two U.S. citizens killed in confrontations with federal agents in Minnesota.
14: The same outrage you feel about Renee Good and Alex Pretty,
15: Mr.
14: you
15: Chairman,
14: should feel about Sheridan Gorman and Lincoln Riley and every angel family in this country.
13: I do feel that outrage.
14: You do not. Because if you did,
13: do you feel the outrage about Alex Pretty and Renee Good?
11: It's the fourth hearing on city and state policies Republicans say are making Americans less safe by not requiring cooperation with federal immigration enforcement. President Trump says Congress should end birthright citizenship as the Supreme Court rejects his effort to limit the 14th Amendment.
16: Justice Kavanaugh, in his partial concurrence, partial dissent in that birthright citizenship case, lays out a path that maybe is what the president and the White House are looking to. He says this: if Congress amends the federal statute that has to do with this, or otherwise enacts a statute creating new exceptions along the lines of the executive order for children born to foreign citizens unlawfully or temporarily in the country, such a statute, he says, as I see it, would pass constitutional muster. So now maybe that is the path that the administration wants to pursue.
11: Fox's Shannon Bream at the Supreme Court. The justice is also ruling that two state bans on transgender athletes and girls' sports programs do not violate the Constitution or Title IX. Just getting word of a freight train derailment in Bensalem, Pennsylvania. A shelter-in-place order for the area as emergency crews assess the scene. The Dow hitting new highs again. Up 135 points at the bell. 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
5: They're clearing from a disabled vehicle, as reported as a vehicle fire, but just an overheat there at the Talbot Research Summit on 83 South. No backlogs, no delays. Have an accident north Cadores Township, Seven Valleys Road at 616 at Tunnel Hill Road. Lancaster City of an accident, Manor Street at Laurel Street. And what a Manheim Township, Lititz Pike, Route 501 at Crescent Avenue, 30 East Low, Fruitville Pike to 222. John Will Spock, right now traffic.
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20: Here's your national weather forecast on WSBA.
11: Partly cloudy tonight with a low in the low 70s. Tomorrow, hazy sunshine, very hot and humid with an extreme heat warning and a high near 100. Tomorrow night, mostly clear with a low in the mid 70s. And then Thursday, again, a heat warning with a high in the low 100s.
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20: 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Filling in for Guy Benson, here's Tom Shalhoub.
0: Here is Tom Shalhoub, filling in for Guy Benson on the Guy Benson Show. We are having a great afternoon. And, you know, we're learning stuff. I'm learning stuff as I'm talking to you. And you got to remember, the way I talk, I act like I know everything and I'm right all the time. And then later on, when I'm proven wrong, I say, okay, I got that one wrong. But I like to approach my arguments with a great deal of confidence and assuredness. You know, for instance, I started the show by blaming Barack Obama for the rise of the Democratic Socialists of America. And I backed it up with hard facts. But let's face it, I made the whole thing up. I mean, it's my theory. My theory is that the current leftward tilt of the country is because of Barack Obama. And then, you know, I searched and I find those facts that support my argument and I give them to you. But you may disagree with me. You say, you know, Tom's full of it. And I may be proven wrong, but I'm going to tell you right now why I'm unhappy with the current Supreme Court. And I'm not talking about the justices. I don't like people who are picking fights with justices. Oh, Amy Coney Barrett, she's not on our side anymore. I don't like that. I don't like the bullying of the Supreme Court in that they don't owe us anything. Okay. They're doing a service And I know that's not the way that a lot of political talk happens now, but, and I'm very right wing, you know, I'm like MAGA. I'm always coming down on the MAGA side of things. And I also don't like a lot of highfalutin law jargon to mix things up. I like to kind of call things as I see them. And I think that the judicial establishment has, they have too much finery in the way that they approach these issues. They're a lot simpler, like birthright citizenship, the biggest decision to come down today. When you read the decisions, it's like, it's a lot of jargon. It's a lot of legal matter. And I understand that. That's the world these guys come from. But I think it's a lot simpler than that, that we're a country. We're allowed to say who is and who isn't a citizen. And that's all there is to it. So, you know, find a way to say that in as simple as a way possible. In reading some of these decisions, some of these reasonings, it's a lot of highfalutin talk, but I think it comes from a false place. For instance, Chief Justice Roberts, I think he was going to decide against, against the Trump administration restricting birthright citizenship, essentially. He was going to decide that way no matter what. Why do I think that? Because when he came in, he said as much. He said, I am going to rule I'm paraphrasing him, but I remember this. He came in with great fanfare, Justice Roberts, when Bush appointed him, and he appointed him to be the Chief Justice. And he came in and he said, I'm going to look at it as my job to uphold the reputation of the court and to, you know, to help essentially, again, I'm paraphrasing, keep the reputation of the court intact as a nonpartisan body. Okay. This was something he really wanted to do, and he wanted to approach his term as Chief Justice with that in mind. I don't think that's good. I don't give a you know what about the court's reputation. You're supposed to follow the law. You know, I like originalism. I like, if it's in the Constitution, it goes. If it's not in the Constitution, we got nothing to say about it. You guys take it from here, legislature. But this reputation of the court, this is not good. I never liked that attitude. And for the Chief Justice to take that at the outset, I knew it was a bad sign. What does it mean? It means he wants to find a middle ground. You don't find middle ground with the Supreme Court. You make a decision based on original principles. That's my problem with the Chief Justice. And I think you could see that in this decision. Let's bring in an expert who knows more than me. Even though I talk like an expert and I say things like I know everything, I don't know that much. Carrie Severino, she's the president of JCNS, the Judicial Crisis Network. And we love her because she co-authored a book with Molly Hemingway. It was a best-selling book, Justice on Trial, The Kavanaugh Confirmation and the Future of the Court. Okay, Carrie, welcome to the Guy Benson Show.
1: Great to be here, Tom.
0: What do you think of my... were you listening to me?
1: I only caught the very end. Are you talking about the birthright case?
0: I'll ask it this way. I'm talking about the birthright case. And I think that this was cooked... Their decision was cooked into the cake before they started because I believe the Chief Justice has created a court that he wants to find consensus. He loves what they... this phrase that I don't like, which is judicial precedent. He loves following judicial precedent. I don't want to go against any judge who said something in the past. And judicial precedent gets us in trouble because the precedent should be the Constitution. And I think a lot of these justices, they look at other decisions and they give them too much weight. So I want you to talk to me about judicial precedent. Do you dislike that phrase as much as I do?
1: You know, I think I'm more of a Justice Thomas fan.
0: Yeah.
1: He says I had a sworn oath to the Constitution, not to some guy's precedent. Yeah. And if the precedent's wrong, you fix it. So I'm absolutely in this camp. That said, and boy, I got a lot of bones to pick with Chief Justice Roberts from time to time. That said, as much as I disagree with him on the birthright citizenship case as well. I do think we have seen him in a shocking number of cases actually vote to overturn precedent in recent history. And I don't think it's fair to say he only is going to just follow the precedent. I think he's probably been emboldened somewhat by being the sixth justice, because a lot of the time he doesn't have to play that, I'm going to be on both sides, splitting babies with King Solomon role here. Now, in the birthright citizenship case, it was a tighter case than I think maybe a lot of people are giving him credit for. This is an opinion that attempts to look at the history again. I'm with the dissent on this one. I think that Justice Thomas gets it right, but it isn't an insane thing to say the way that the court and the entire country has been interpreting birthright citizenship for 150 years is actually the original meaning. There was a lot of scholarship, and I think, unfortunately, some of the scholarship on this issue came out, you know, when the decision had already been argued before the Supreme Court, so almost a little bit late for the justices to take it into account. But, you know, maybe Justice Thomas will be right. He said, I don't think this decision is going to stand for forever, and maybe the court will be willing to reconsider it, because I do think there's a very strong argument that the original understanding of the 14th Amendment didn't include the broad notions of birthright citizenship, even to people who are here just temporarily, for example. That the Supreme Court gave it today.
0: Yeah, you know, ever since I was a kid, but really, you know, since college, since I've known about the concept of birthright citizenship, this kind of thing has been pitched and over again for years and years that, oh, well, this is settled. This was settled a long time ago. It's in the Constitution. There's nothing we can do about it. And I just shrugged my shoulders and I said, oh, okay, you guys know better than me. I guess you're right. And it wasn't until President Trump opened his mouth and said, oh, this is dumb. We don't have a country unless we, address this. It was never decided. And then people said, this was decided, President Trump. And he said, it was never decided. And I thought, let me look at this thing anyway. I went back and I read it. The 14th Amendment it's not clear at all that means birthright citizenship. I was really shocked because they were laughing at President Trump, and it was never settled law. It was based on one decision after another. Basically two big decisions. I always go back to that first one. The Wong Kim Ark, right? That was the guy working on the railroad. And then there was one that was later. I can't think of the name of it. Maybe you can tell me. But the later one was really bad. I thought the Wong Kim Ark decision was right. The guy was working on the railroad. He had kids in the United States. He was basically an American citizen, and he was working his fingers to the bone. But in subsequent decisions, they've watered it down to mean tourists who land on Miami Beach and give birth to a baby. Right?
1: Yeah, I'm not sure if Wong Kim Ark was even correctly decided, but I also don't think the Supreme Court had to overturn it to come to a different result here, because it didn't speak to, again, it talked about people who were legal permanent residents, not someone who was someone on a visa, a tourist visa, just here temporarily, or on a student visa, or someone who is here illegally, or even almost, I would say, maliciously, where in the cases of some of this birthright tourism, where they came here specifically for the purpose of trying to work our system and give birth here. So I think there's a lot of room for that. But I have to say, you know, for a long time, we were just all going, well, this is what it says, so this is what we're going to do. One of the benefits of having this debate and this decision now is, I think now more than ever, there at least is a debate on this. I think the obvious next thing to do is say, hey, maybe there is a constitutional amendment that needs to happen, because we're dealing with a different type of immigration scenario than we were in the 19th century. And I think you'll have a lot more people who are like, you know what? That's right. We should do this. Now, it's a challenging thing to do. It takes a big supermajority of states. But this might be the kind of salient moment that could get a movement like that started.
0: Yeah, it's interesting. You're talking about basically amending the Constitution, right? And people say it's time for a constitutional amendment. Why is it that amending the Constitution seemed to happen all the time in the past? You know, alcohol. No alcohol. It's in the Constitution, right? And then, you know, a couple of decisions later, now everybody can drink again. These were This was amending the Constitution. So it was apparently you could do it back then all you wanted. Nowadays, when somebody says amend the Constitution, they say, well, good luck with that. That's never going to happen. Why is it so hard now?
1: You know, obviously, the threshold for amending the Constitution has not changed. Article 5 describes the process. You know, you have to have an amendment proposed and get a two-thirds vote in the House and Senate, and then you have to get the majority of the three-quarters of the states to vote, accept it. That's a high bar. I think the difference is we don't have an appetite for doing hard things nowadays. Take me, for example, the way that Democrats are responding to the fact that we finally have a conservative originalist Supreme Court. When you look at, for example, the atrocity of the Roe versus Wade decision that didn't have any real grounds to claim it was constitutional law, and conservatives had to spend 50 years trying to slowly, piece by piece, put together a movement, train judges, lawyers who then became judges, who then were eventually getting to the Supreme Court, explain to politicians why it's important to nominate the right kind of and confirm the right kind of people to the Supreme Court. It took a long time to do it the right way. Democrats are looking at this going, oh, no, their decisions we don't like, pack the court tomorrow. We as a society, I think that's a problem when we don't have the willingness to do things the correct way. And sometimes we just cut ourselves off by saying, oh, no, this is too difficult, not gonna even try it. You're right, it's been done before. It could be done before, but it requires the hard work of trying to build a real coalition and explain to people the merits of your position. So I think that's part of the reason. Another big part of the reason is for a long time, we've just given up on this idea of amending the Constitution because we had courts that were reading into the Constitution whatever they wanted. And again, that was an easy out. It's like, well, I mean, we could try to pass a law to say this, but hey, not if we can get Chief Justice Earl Warren, liberal justice, to do our bidding on the Supreme Court. That was happening over and over again, where justices were just giving people effectively legislation or constitutional amendments themselves rather than making them do the hard work of doing it. So we kind of forgot that it was possible. Let's make constitutional amendments great again.
0: Yeah, it's amazing. You know, sometimes we forget. There's a lot of complaining about the court and people say, oh, Amy Coney Barrett, she shouldn't have done this, or Gorsuch, we lost him. You know, the people on the right say things like this. But I think people forget how bad, how leftist the court used to be just a couple of years ago and how far we've come. It's quite amazing. Yeah. Carrie, this is great stuff. Before you go, I want to ask you, I love Justice Thomas. I mean, I love the guy to death. Every time he talks, every decision, when I read his dissents, they're amazing. You worked for him, am I right?
1: Yes, that was best job ever. Yeah. So great.
0: And, so I think it's amazing. That's where you come from. I haven't read the books you wrote with Molly, but hopefully we'll do that. And I would love to talk to you again soon. This was great.
1: Absolutely. Well, have a great day and enjoy now the Supreme Court's out so everyone can enjoy their summer, right?
0: Exactly.
1: happy America 250.
0: Fantastic. Carrie Severino, Judicial Crisis Network. This is Tom Shalhoub in for Guy Benson on The Guy Benson Show.
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0: It's Tom Shalhoub filling in for Guy Benson on The Guy Benson Show. Such a great show so far. In our next segment, when we come back after the commercial break, we are going to talk about data centers. I'm curious about this because I don't have any opinion yet on it. I feel like I want to come down hard on one side or the other, but I really don't. This is one issue I don't know about because I'm inclined to not like these data centers. I'm kind of suspicious of big tech. I don't like these big buildings with no windows, and they seem like it just seems not good to me. But Republicans, as well as Democrats, a lot of them are against it. Not everybody, obviously. Let's play this clip. This is Byron Donalds talking about the Republicans who are against this.
32: You don't want to pay for AI data centers. And when I'm governor,
5: you won't. I'm Byron Donalds. I stand with President Trump and Governor DeSantis to protect Florida families and communities from data centers that jack up utility rates and make everything else more expensive. As governor, I'll fight for a ratepayer protection plan. Because in my Florida, if you don't protect our pocketbooks and our people, you won't build data centers, period.
0: Okay, so against data centers, that's, I haven't heard Trump say much about this, but Governor DeSantis is against it. And then you got Byron Donalds. And he's actually saying, this is very strong language. As governor, I'm going to fight to protect you against data centers. So it's really painting them as the Death Star, the evil. That's someone on the right. And there's people on the left who are campaigning against data centers. And they're all giving their reasons. They're talking about these are the things that concern Americans. The cost of energy, water, they're taking all our water. It doesn't sound good to me. And when someone's railing against data centers on social media, we don't want them taking our water. We don't want them taking our power. It's going to drive up rates. They say it's going to bring jobs, but it's really going to bring just jobs for big faceless computers. So I don't like them. So we're going to do a little debate in the next section. We're going to have some pro and some anti data center voices and see if we can't come to a decision. This is Tom Shalhoub in for Guy Benson on The Guy Benson Show.
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12: Now, WSBA traffic.
15: York County still sitting there with that disabled vehicle, 83 South at the top of Reese or Summit. It's off to the side, no backlogs and no delays. We're looking good, 83 North. Heading up from the Mason-Dixon line, no problems on 30. A lot of speed enforcement out there this afternoon. Use some caution. Lancaster County of an accident in Lancaster City on Manor Street at Laurel Street, 30 East, low 283 to 222. John Wilsbach, right now traffic.
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1: Hey, they're taking advantage of their fears? I don't know. Gutfeld, he's my guy here at Fox News. He seems to think data centers are great and it's all a bunch of hype. Interesting. Who's against data centers? Erin Brockovich? I don't know if I trust her, but they made a movie about her. So let's do, I think that's clip 25. This is Erin Brockovich, part one, against data centers.
2: Well, we're all concerned about data centers. I think there's a conversation here about AI and data centers. This isn't necessarily a conversation about AI. This is about the data centers and where you're placing them. And they're being placed on top of schools, on top of residents, in, you know, hospitals, in locations. And again, you said these things are monstrous. And what's happening from proposal to construction to running, let's talk about the non-disclosure that's really frustrated people. They're extraordinarily concerned about their water. They're extraordinarily concerned about their energy bills, which many people are now reporting in the facilities that are up and running. They are double and triple the electric bill. They're very concerned about all of this on top of an already strained infrastructure system.
1: Okay, that's Erin Brockovich. You know, she's an activist, and they made a movie about her, and I want to kind of test her theory and see if these issues are to be of concern. The top two, she said, were water and energy bills. So this morning I went on, I said, I got to find a pro data center guy. And I went on, I'm looking on Twitter. One of the prominent tweets about this, Steve Malloy, he says left-wing foundations, including Bloomberg and Soros, pay mayors to campaign against data centers. I wouldn't be surprised to find money from communist China there as well. Ooh, that's provocative. And I said to Christine, get me Malloy. Get him on the phone. Joining us now, Steve Malloy. Steve Malloy, welcome to the Guy Benson Show. You have a lot of credits. You're a senior energy and environmental legal analyst. You're on Trump. You were with Trump and Pence on the EPA team back in his first term. Steve Malloy, welcome to the show.
3: Tom, thanks for having me. It's great to be here.
1: Okay, so did you hear Erin Brockovich? I played her clip.
3: Yes.
1: Okay, so the two clips. I don't know if they're building them on top of schools. I'm going to ignore that one from now. She says they're building them on top of hospitals. I don't know that. So let's take her conventional, everyday complaints, which I hear from everybody, and it's all over social media. It's the water and the energy bills. Let's start with water. Do data centers steal the water?
3: Well, I wouldn't say they steal water. They require water. So there needs to be water available, and I understand that, you know, this can be a problem locally for people, and I think I'm not against the data centers. I'm for the data centers, but I think big tech needs to come in with these solutions. You know, they have plenty of money to figure out the solutions. These, you know, these communities are being scared by people like Erin Brockovich and the Soros-funded groups, and so people are concerned, and even, you know, they've even scared Republicans, right? You just mentioned Ron DeSantis in Florida and Byron Donalds.
1: Yeah.
3: So people are being scared, and I think that, you know, big tech has kind of dropped the ball here because, you know, they have the resources. I remember when big tech was behind the climate hoax, and they had the resources to promote that and wreck our electricity grid with that. So they do have the resources to, you know, put these data centers in. And I think that, you know, they have to do a better job with these local communities. And also local communities have got to realize that, you know, this NIMBYism is just not going to work. I mean, America did not become the greatest country on the face of the earth and the lone global superpower with NIMBYism. I mean, we need the data centers more than that. We need, you know, industrial facilities. We need oil and gas. We need mining. We need processing. We need all this stuff, transmission lines, pipelines, lots of infrastructure. And with NIMBYism, you can't have any of that. We can't just become a national park.
1: Yeah. You know what, though? Let's take the NIMBYism thing, because I'm a NIMBY on certain issues. For instance, the environmental movement. They told us we needed two things. We needed windmills on every shore, and we also needed the solar panels. So I'm one of these guys who, when I go upstate New York and I see the solar panels,

0: panels all over the farmland. It drives me crazy. I don't want to look at those solar powers. I hate them. They're ugly. That's enough reason for me to be NIMBY on the solar panels. Also, the windmills, I don't like them. I don't like going to the beach and seeing the windmills. They're tremendously ugly. So just on an aesthetic reason, I'm against them. But then I find out it's all a bunch of bunk anyway. And the windmills, they hurt marine life, and they also don't generate enough power to be significant. So there's more reasons to be against them. So in the end, that's good NIMBY, right? How do you convince people that the data centers are not just like the environmental people coming in with all their taking over farmland with solar panels?
1: Yeah, so I mean, you're talking about intelligent NIMBYism. There's no purpose to windmills and solar panels. They're not changing the weather, improving the climate, anything like that. Data centers, however, are important. You know, everyone likes the apps. Everyone likes data processing. Everyone needs data processing. People like AI. They may not, they may be a little wary of it at this point, but I assure you, people will love AI. And you have to have local data centers. You know, people have asked me, well, why can't you just build data centers, you know, on federal lands way in the middle of nowhere? And, you know, that's okay for sort of batch processing, if you will, but real-time interaction with AI, you got to have local data centers. And of course, in the Washington, D.C. area where I live, we've got lots of people, lots of government, lots of process. We need data centers here. There's you can't locate them someplace else.
0: Is this one of those things that is going to be ameliorated over time? Because, you know, in the old days, you needed a lot of power, just a lot of computing power. My dad was in the computer business in the late 60s, early 70s, and his office probably had less computing power than a cell phone of today, but it took up the basement of the high rise that he worked in. He had those, computers that were spinning disks and everything like that. And it was a huge room. It made probably sucked tons of energy and everything else, and it didn't have computing power. We need all these data centers today, and we need them to be cooled by water. In about 20 years, is somebody going to invent something that you can make a data center in a little shed?
1: Well, you know, if we had been working on nuclear technology for the last 50 years instead of being afraid of the radiation, we'd be a lot further along than we are now. There are nuclear technologies, you know, latest generation nuclear technology that use much less water to cool. So, you know, the greens, the technophobes, they have kind of inhibited our technological development. So, yeah, one day, you know, we will figure out how to use less water. We will figure out how to use less energy, do things more efficiently. In the meantime, we're about to have our lunch eaten by communist China. And, you know, I know that Kevin O'Leary got in trouble for not having evidence that China was funding the anti-data center crowd, but you're not going to find video of that. If you read Chinese media, they're trying to scare Americans about electricity, about AI, about data centers. You know, there's something to it. And, I guess Americans just have to realize we need these things. They're going to improve. Things are going to get better. But if we just say no to data centers, we're lost. We can't go with the NIMBYism.
0: Yeah. So who is out there on, I'm going to assume that we're looking for people on the right that are going to defend these things, especially if it's an issue of, you know, beating the Chinese. But right now you got DeSantis, Byron Donalds, and they're claiming Trump is on their side, being protect us against data centers. They're no good. So who's a good voice on the right that's going to do this? We can't have just Kevin O'Leary's not the only one, because he was the mean guy on Shark Tank. We got to have somebody who's the best spokesman pro data center that you know.
1: Well, President Trump.
0: Yeah.
1: President Trump is all for data centers, right? I mean, he's got the megaphone. Everyone listens to him. He needs to use it more. He works with big tech. He's got to tell these guys they have to do a better job. We cannot afford, you know, there's no AI race with China. There's no data center race with China. There's just a race with China. And China wants to be the lone global superpower as soon as they can. And, you know, we need to reindustrialize. That's going to require a lot more, industry, domestic industry and power and data centers. And there's just, you know, it's got to happen. And, you know, as I mentioned before, we became great without NIMBYism, or that's the only way we could become great. If we want to become a national park, and that includes Florida, which is not going to work, you know, the Everglades is not very productive. Sorry.
0: Well,
1: I mean, I'm all for the Everglades. Don't get me wrong. I'm kind of for national parks, but the whole country cannot be a national park.
0: Yeah. I'm wondering if these things, you need water because these machines need to be cooled. Is that right? That's the essentially.
1: Absolutely. Yeah, okay. Absolutely. Yeah.
0: So maybe we don't want that many data centers in the South anyway, because it's hot down there. I would assume you got to cooling something in Florida is a heck of a lot harder than cooling something in Minnesota. Am I right?
1: Well, of course. But, of course, we can get the water. I mean, coastal areas, they're close to the ocean. We can desalinate water. The Great Lakes holds a tremendous amount of water. There's plenty of groundwater. We have, you know, we get rain all the time. Do we save any of it? I mean, do we think about these things? No. You know, there are ways to do this if there is a will. And, you know, big tech, you know, they don't always think these things through. I mean, one of the reasons they're in the spot where they are is because they didn't realize AI would be as popular as it is.
0: Yeah.
1: It's very popular, and it's booming. And so they're going to have to figure out a solution to the water problem, to the energy problem. Now, President Trump has said, listen, you guys can build your own power. And I encourage you to do that and get it off the grid. And that's a great idea. So President Trump is trying to do the right thing. But, you know, we can't have, you know, Republican politicians just going with the NIMBY crowd. That is just not going to work for our country.
0: Okay, so with the water and the energy bills, those were the two reasons that Aaron Brockovich gave. Both of those, to me, it seems the solution is the data center has to pay for the energy bills and it has to pay for the water. Why isn't that happening? Or is it happening? Is these the stories we're hearing, are they apocryphal that the water bills are going up?
1: No, I don't think they're apocryphal. I mean, look, electricity prices are going up because we have junked up our grid with wind and solar, expecting that demand would never grow. But, of course, now demand is going through the roof because of data centers, and President Trump wants to reindustrialize the country. So that, you know, that's on big tech for falling for the climate hoax and junking up our grid with wind and solar. You know, the water issue is real. But, you know, big tech has got plenty of money, right? How much money does Jeff Bezos have and Elon Musk? All these guys are hundreds of billions of dollars. And yet, you know, you got a company like Microsoft who wants to restart Three Mile Island or one of the reactors there. And they want a $1 billion loan from taxpayers. I mean, big tech is notoriously cheap. They've just got to crack open their wallets. And of course, they can pass the cost along to us. That, you know, that only makes sense because we're beneficiaries. There are deals to be worked out. Big tech just, you know, doesn't want to do it so far.
0: So how about this? Would this be feasible to you if you're I'm treating you as essentially a advocate for the, you know, for the data centers, for the big tech and things like that. If we were to say data centers, you can come in to my area, but these things have to happen. One, you have to pay for the water. Our water bill has to go down when you come in. It can't go up even 1 cent. You got to make our energy bill cheaper. And if you can't, you're going to have to make up the difference. So you guys pay for the water, energy. If it isn't your fault that the energy's going up, you have to pay for all the energy and maybe 5% more, whatever it happens to be. You got to be responsible for both of those costs. And the third thing is it can't be ugly. These are all ugly. Why are they so ugly? They're a big eyesore. You got to consult with top designers and make your data center not look like the Death Star. If I pass legislation that all, you know, with all those things in there, would the industry be amenable to that?
1: Well, I can't speak for the industry.
0: Yeah. I want you
1: eminently,
0: to.
1: It's eminently sensible to do that. They could afford to pay for the water. They can afford to pay for the electricity. What they can't afford is the, you know, mindless NIMBYism that puts up. It puts them in court, slows down permits. I mean, they would pay for all that stuff if they could just get a guarantee that they're going to get the permitting, and, you know, and they can make it beautiful too, right? We have the technology to do that. Just look at Washington, D.C., what a great job President Trump has done. You know, so this is all possible, but, you know, big tech is not used to working with, you know, they're geeks, right? It's hard for them to relate to regular people. And you know, the people on the left who don't want this stuff, who are maybe being paid by communist China or whatever, Soros, you know, they're paid to create problems, and they're doing it. And big tech is not fighting back in an adequate fashion.
0: Yeah, you're totally right there. I listened to the All In podcast, all those tech bros, and they have been making similar arguments that you have. And they also are willing to admit that big tech hasn't tackled this issue. They're losing the PR game to people on social media. And so hopefully they'll get their act together. But you've been a good spokesman, even though you don't claim to be a spokesman for them. That was your job here, and you did a great job. Steve Malloy, thanks for joining us.
1: All right, Tom, thanks for having me.
0: Steve Malloy, senior energy and environmental legal analyst, smart guy, and advocate for a very difficult position. I held his feet to the fire. This is Tom Shalhoub in for Guy Benson on The Guy Benson Show.
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11: York County, on a fender bender reported on 30 near North George. Either way, it's still running slow there on 30 West as you head from Laux Mill Road all the way over to Roosevelt Avenue. No problems, 83 North or South. Lancaster County, minor accident, 222 southbound. South of the Turnpike, that's causing some slowing. Got 130 West at Pitney Road, and 30 West is slow from 283 over to Roarstown Road. John Wilspach, right now traffic.
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23: Tom Shalhoub back hosting the Guy Benson Show and, you know, creating a certain amount of controversy, but that's how we learn, right? Here's this same guy who, I read this guy, James, who made a comment earlier, so I'm going to read a couple of his comments here on Twitter about the last segment on data centers. I say data, some people say data, but I like the sound of data better, so that's the way I say it. If we do need data centers, which I don't know. See, I'm kind of, I don't know as well. He says the answer is put them in those communist cities like Seattle and NYC. There are no rights there anyway, and most cities occur at the confluence of rivers. That's true. I think my point that they should occur in the northern part of the country is pretty good because it's hot down south, and who wants to heat computers in a hot area, right? Same guy, James, says, Mr. Wonderful's data center. There I said data. Mr. Wonderful is a data center shill, Tom Shalhoub, and yes, he's financially compromised. Yeah, I guess so. I mean, it's his business. He's going to say what he's going to say, right? I love Gutfeld. He has a pro-government bias. Yeah, he probably. I mean, Greg has. He's a believer in the establishment. He believes in the medical establishment. I don't. I'm always trying to convince him. So, it's true. And the other guy to look at is Matt Walsh. He's anti-data center, and he has an interesting take on it. This is Tom Shalhoub in for Guy Benson, the Guy Benson Show.
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3: The Supreme Court sparks a rally. Elisa Brady, Fox News. Immigrant advocates gathering in New York City to cheer today's decision upholding birthright citizenship.
4: Today's ruling means that hundreds of thousands of families can breathe a little bit easier and know that their child is here to stay.
3: Murad Awada, president of the New York Immigration Coalition. The justices affirming that the 14th Amendment gives citizenship to anyone born on U.S. soil, rejecting President Trump's effort to ban that if the parents are here illegally or temporarily. The president now says Congress should act. The Supreme Court also ruling it does not violate the Constitution or Title IX to ban transgender athletes from girls' sports programs.
5: Justice Kavanaugh wrote the opinion saying, you know, every time someone takes a position on a team or gets into the starting lineup or takes a scholarship, there's someone else who loses that opportunity. He talked about women being committed to their craft in sports and fighting to improve their times, to get stronger. And he recognized that struggle. He said, listen, there are now 27 states, the Olympic Committee, there is the NCAA, and they want to recognize the fact that women should be able to compete without having to worry about the threat of physical harm from a biological male or having to compete against them for their slot.
3: Fox's Shannon Bream at the court. The high court also erasing limits on how much political parties can spend in coordination with candidates for Congress and president, striking down decades-old federal law as a violation of free speech rights. Double earthquakes in Venezuela now blamed for more than 1,900 deaths. Fox's Nate Foy is there.
6: On day six after the devastating earthquakes in Venezuela, there is still hope for survivors. Venezuelan authorities released video of a man being rescued on Monday. They say it took two full days to pull him out safely.
3: A humanitarian crisis is worsening with thousands injured and homeless and damaged hospitals overwhelmed as the international relief efforts continue. America is listening to Fox News.
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9: York County, and a fender bender reported on 30 near North George. Either way, it's still running slow there on 30 West as you head from Lauchs Mill Road all the way over to Roosevelt Avenue. No problems, 83 north or south. Lancaster County, minor accident, 222 southbound. South of the turnpike, that's causing some slowing. Got 130 West at Pitney Road, and 30 West is slow from 283 over to Roarstown Road. John Wilsbach, right now traffic.
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29: Here's your national weather forecast on WSBA.
11: Partly cloudy tonight with a low in the low 70s. Tomorrow, hazy sunshine, very hot and humid with an extreme heat warning and a high near 100. Tomorrow night, mostly clear with a low in the mid 70s. And then Thursday, again, a heat warning with a high in the low 100s.
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15: 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And now, filling in for Guy Benson, here's Tom Shalhoub.
23: Yes, it is Tom Shalhoub filling in for Guy Benson on The Guy Benson Show on a very newsy news day. And we are going to get into it right now with someone who can hopefully explain some of these Supreme Court decisions to me in a way that doesn't get me hot under the collar. Because whenever we have Supreme Court decision day, I start to lose it and I say, it's over for America when they don't go my way. You understand? But let's speak right now with Fox News contributor, former Deputy Chief of Staff to President George W. Bush, Wall Street Journal columnist, the Honorable Karl Rove. Karl, you got that honorable in front of you. Do I have to say honorable every time I talk to you?
17: No, Tom, you could just call me Karl. But what the heck did you do to get stuck with this job? Where is the guy? Where is Guy Benson? Is he out of vacationing someplace?
23: The closer we get to national holidays, the more work I get. So I love the holidays because it shows me that I'm needed and wanted around here at Fox News.
17: Well, everybody knows that. That goes without saying. Congratulations on taking on this tough assignment.
23: Well, thank you, Karl. And I want to go through the decisions, okay? So we're going to start with birthright citizenship. That's the one that gets me angry. I don't even want to, like, I can't even do it. I can't talk about, I can't talk about the wording of the 14th Amendment anymore. To me, this was an obvious, it should have been a slam dunk. It's not a slam dunk. Why is it?
17: Well, because of that, what the very particular words under the protection of the government, I can't remember the
23: jurisdiction thereof. I hate that phrase.
17: Yeah. So, look, I'm not certain that the court had much leeway on this. The question is, what are the abuses of this, and can some of those abuses be dealt with by legislation? For example, the issue of birth tourism. First of all, one of the things that gets me on this is I'm not certain how big this problem really is. But let's get a handle on what the problem is and then deal with it in appropriate legislative ways. I thought it was a very long shot by the administration to think that the 14th Amendment was going to be interpreted any way other than it was. And, we got a hint of that in the hearings themselves where, the president showed up. I thought that was sort of inappropriate. I mean, the respect the court, let them do their business. Don't try and sort of look like you're muscling them. But, the court did what I expected it to do, particularly after that hearing when the government had a rough sledding with the questioning by the justices.
23: Why did we use this? The case that was in front of the court, it didn't seem to me the ideal case. You can go back to the Wong Kim arc. I said I wasn't going to get into the weeds, but I got the original birthright citizenship case was a Chinese man who was working on the railroad all the live long day. And he was, I think it was rightly decided that he was entitled to citizenship because, and his kids that were born here in the United States, because the guy lived in the United States and he was doing a heck of a job and he was building the railroad. This is just the kind of immigrant that we believe deserves citizenship. But then years later, we said, Any Russian gal who lands on Miami Beach and gives birth to a baby is just like Wong Kim Ark. So how do we get it, you know, like you mentioned, maybe we have legislation that says birth tourism is illegal, and then that has to go before the Supreme Court. I would think if, for instance, if a Russian woman gives birth and she wants her kid to be an American citizen and we say no, then she sues us and that goes to the Supreme Court. That's the ideal kind of case. Why did we take the case that we took?
17: Well, you'd have to ask the brains at the Department of Justice, but I don't know. But I think you've got it right. Remember Roman Abramovich, the big Russian oligarch?
23: Yes.
17: His now former wife, what he would do is when she was pregnant, he would move his yacht to New York City or to Florida so that she would give birth in New York. Or Florida, so that his children would be American citizens. I mean, think about this. This is one of the richest guys in Russia, and at one point a confidant of Vladimir Putin, though my sense is that relationship broke down a long time ago. But that's how I first became aware of birth tourism. I happened to be in New York and visiting with somebody, and the appointment was set on their boat, which was on the Hudson River side of New York City, and Abramovich's boat was next door. And I said, well, what's he doing here? It wasn't, you know, it's not like, you know, I've seen his boat in the Mediterranean and the Caribbean at certain times. But what's he doing in New York? And my host explained to me, well, his wife is about ready to give birth. And so he wanted his child to be born here so it'd be a U.S. citizen. And so there may be ways that we can constrain this. But again, before we get all riled up about this, the question is, how big is this problem? I've asked several people who are involved in the immigration world to say, how many people are we talking about each year? And nobody seems to have an answer. But the answers that I get are not, you know, we're not talking 20,000 or 50,000 people being born in the United States each year. We're the estimates are hundreds or thousands.
23: Yeah, I think I'll answer the question.
17: Hundreds.
23: I'll tell you the answer. And I think the answer doesn't matter in terms of numbers. The answer is if it's 5 or 10, it's just as bad, because I think the danger of birth tourism isn't some oligarch having a daughter who can, you know, hang out in the United States whenever she wants. I think the danger is China is going to be sending people here. You know, our colleges are already open and it doesn't seem like we're going to close them anytime soon. You could take a foreign government, send someone here for college, they get pregnant, they have a kid, and this is what the Chinese communists, I think, are going to do. They're going to use this system to infiltrate our country. So in that case, 11 people could be too many. You agree?
17: Yeah. Well, yes and no. But because, look, one of the things about these ideas about, you know, some country's going to send a bunch of people, I can see people desperate to get into the United States so that their child has a better shot for the future. But, you know, the idea of China sending people here, the problem is people from China who come here find out how much better life is here than it is back home. You have to be a completely, you know, indoctrinated Maoist in order to think, oh, my God, I've come to the United States. What a horrible place to be. I want to be back in Jingguang, you know, working in a factory. So, but again, I'm sympathetic to the issue of, what can we do reasonably to constrain birth tourism? And one thing is that we can say, as people come to the borders, you have to tell us if A, you're pregnant, and B, how long you are along, so that if you're, you know, 8.5 months and you're coming here on a 3-month visa, that's a sure sign. Now, we don't want to have that happen.
23: Okay, Carl, you're a little too soft on this one for my taste, but you get that honorable in front of your name, so I'm not going to go any further with that. He's got the H-O-N. I got to listen to his answer. Okay,
17: yeah,
23: number two.
17: And also, I'm the great-grandson of an immigrant, so what the heck?
23: Yeah. Okay, so number two, Supreme Court rules political party limits on campaign spending are unconstitutional, and then the news says that's a midterm win for the GOP. Why? Why is it for the GOP? The Democrats got a lot of money in this, too, don't they?
17: Well, the Democrats can have a lot of money in it, but the Democratic National Chairman is not, you know, an effective guy. He's got problems with donors who don't think he does a good job. And the Republicans hold the White House, and the president has put his muscle behind the RNC, and the vice president of the United States is the RNC finance chairman. So the RNC's got a bundle of cash, and the Democrats don't. Now, that won't be as it always is. There will come a time when the Democratic National Chairman and the Democratic war chest is bigger and better than ours. But I'm in favor of this. I'm so glad the court did it, because I want parties to be strong. And what happened with Citizens United is it leveled the playing field. Before Citizens United, there was one corporation, kind of corporation in America, that was able to take corporate money from the corporate treasury and spend it in elections in order to affect the outcome. And they were called labor unions. No, those are not, you know, those are corporations, and they used corporate money, not membership dues. That was limited, and that went through their PACs, but they would take money from their, that they received in dues from people, and spend it on political campaigns, and they were the only people in America who were allowed to do that. Citizens United leveled the playing field, so that was important, but it also created super PACs, both Democratic and Republican super PACs. Now, look, I helped create one. Ed Gillespie and I, in 2010, founded American Crossroads Senate Leadership Fund and ran it. It was at one point the largest super PAC in the country. Both of us did it as volunteers, and both of us were keenly aware of the abuses that would happen with super PACs. You got to have an independent board. They got to set the compensation. You can't have stinky deals where the employees get paid under the table by people who are doing work for the super PAC. There are all kinds of things where you got to make certain that the right thing is being done. But in most super PACs, the right thing wasn't done. Democrat and Republican, they became entities run by the consultants for the benefit of the consultants. And many of them got their, not just their first vacation home, but their second vacation home with charging exorbitant fees. I want the parties to be strong. I want them, you know, so this thing will weaken super PACs. Well, they won't go away because you can write a $10 million check or a $20 million check to a super PAC. You can write a check of about $500,000 to a political party, but it will tilt the table back towards the political parties. And I want the parties to be strong. If you look at American politics, when the parties began to be weakened after the passage of finance laws in the 1970s, our politics got more divisive. You know, when you had party guys like Bob Strauss or Roger C.B. Morton on the Republican, Democrat and Republican sides, respectively, they were concerned with winning elections. And so they went out of their way to try and find big coalitions that were capable of moving their parties forward. The weaker the parties got, the more the extremes, particularly in the Democratic Party, that the extremes became.
23: You know, it's interesting, Carl, let me ask you this, because you say you believe in the party system. When Ross Perot ran in 92, that was when I was a young guy first in the voting public. When Ross Perot ran and Bill Clinton was elected with about, I think it was like 42% of the vote, and he beat George H.W. Bush, and you had Perot in there, I thought, okay, it's over for the two-party system. This is the proving ground. This guy came in and he upset the whole system. We had three people running. It's never going back in the bottle. It did go back in the bottle. Why do you suppose we don't have more than two parties the way that they do in Europe? It seems to me, if you go by simple, you just look at the way that the ideology lays, why don't we have a Democrat Socialist of America party, an establishment Democrat party, an establishment Republican, and a MAGA party? Why do you think that hasn't happened?
17: Well, for a variety of reasons. First of all, starting with the fact that we have a longstanding tradition of two parties, going back to, you know, basically 1860. Before 1860, we had, two parties, the Whigs and the Federalists at the beginning. Then we went through a period of, you know, basically one party. In fact, we have the election of 1824. There are four candidates for president who receive votes because there are no political parties. But then the Democrats, raised by Jackson, and the opposition, the Whigs, raised by, among others, Henry Clay, sort of began a system of two-party competition. And over the years, that has become ingrained in our electoral system by state laws and federal laws and by practice. And I frankly think it served the country well. You know, I haven't done a lot of politics abroad, but I did do some work in Sweden because a friend of mine from college days was the leader of the Moderata Party, the conservative party of Sweden, became the first non-socialist prime minister in 40 years. And the politics of Europe, trying to cobble together a coalition of, you know, in Finland, you got a Finnish sponsor there. So, there's a Swedish-speaking People's Party in Finland. Did you know that? There's a small part of the Finnish population speaks Swedish. And so there is a Swedish-speaking People's Party in Finland. It has two members, one on the right and one on the left. And the whole idea of cobbling together some kind of a majority and becoming a strong, powerful country on the face of the planet, it generally doesn't happen in these multi-party democracies because it takes so long and it's so fractious and you got to cut so many deals. I like the idea of these two major political parties that change over time as the country changes and as the issues change, and the competition between them makes the country better.
23: You know, Carl, I've just been watching this Finnish murder mystery, and in the, I'm not giving any spoilers away here because I'm not even going to tell you the name of the show, but the serial killer speaks Swedish.
17: Oh my God. Now the question is he from the Swedish speaking people party left or right?
23: I know. He might be from that party.
17: Exactly.
23: Okay. So that's that decision. All right. And that was a very interesting answer. History and then the unworkability of it in Europe. But we're going to have to take a break first. Carl, stay where you are. We're going to talk trans athletes and girls sports when we come back. This is Tom Shalhoub in for Guy Benson on The Guy Benson Show.
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23: It is Tom Shalhoub in for Guy Benson on The Guy Benson Show. It's decision day at the Supreme Court, which means it's discussion day on The Guy Benson Show. And we are on decision number 3, trans athletes in girls' sports. What was the? Yeah, I didn't even check what the vote was. I'm so glad that we won that one. But was it close?
17: I think it was maybe 7-2.
23: Yeah.
17: But look, common sense. I mean, for God's sake. I mean, I loved it. This on Fox, they interviewed Shelley Moore Capito, whom I've known for a long, long time. But I had no idea that in high school and college she was an outstanding student athlete. And imagine that. I mean, she came of age at a time when women's sports, particularly at the collegiate level, was a sideshow. And for her to, you know, she has children who were both boys and girls who became student athletes. I mean, how remarkable that she has seen the arc of the development of girls' sports and women's athletics in the way that we've seen it, to have that rise in importance and achievement and popularity, and then to have to contend with boys showing up and taking all the, you know, in swimming and boxing and athletics, start taking the awards away from women. I mean, how it boggles my mind that we even had to have a serious debate about this. Look, I respect somebody's right to say I'm trans, but we should not say that means that you get to choose the biological sport in which you play. And so God bless it. I mean, you know, I've met some of these women athletes who were forced to compete against men, and how frustrating it must be for them. They spend so much of their life trying to achieve athletic prowess, and then to realize that there's a cap on it because they're men. They are forced into competing with people, with men, who biologically have an edge on women. So, in many sports, not all sports, but most sports. And so God bless the Supreme Court for doing this. And now the battle shifts, as it does often in our country, to state by state. We have, I think it is nearly 30 states, 29 or 30 states that have laws on the books that say biological men cannot participate in women's sports. I would hope that it would be 50. And if it's not 50, then let it be 40 or 45, and let, you know, the outliers, the, you know, the Massachusettses and the Californias of the world, and see what happens to women's athletics in those states.
23: I so agree with you, Carl. And shout out to the women who fought for this. I always mention Riley Gaines. Yeah. Riley Gaines, an athlete who put it on the line, and she made her life a living hell going through this. She was getting all sorts of hate back when she was kind of not alone on the subject, but she was in a severe minority. Yeah. Also, Martina Navratilova has spoken up on this. J.K. Rowling. We had to get women speaking up for this. So, I always put those women. They're like the heroes of this movement. Okay, I want to ask about that memorandum of understanding, but we got to take a break. I do need more Rove. Stay where you are, and we'll be back with some more stimulating war debate with the Honorable Karl Rove. This is Tom Shalhoub in for Guy Benson on The Guy Benson Show.
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8: Let's start in York County. They're clearing a fender bender on 30 in North George. Just running heavy 30 west over past Louts Mill Road and over to Roosevelt Avenue, 83 north and south. Busy but looking good. A little heavy jumping off at Emmigsville on Church Road. Lancaster County, 30 east slow, 283 over to 222. 30 westbound slow from 283 over to 741. Accident in East Petersburg Borough. That's on Main Street, the area of Greystone Road. John Wilsbach, right now traffic.
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34: We talk a lot here about ultra-processed foods and the many ways in which they can negatively impact your health. They've been linked to weight gain, obesity, type 2 diabetes, cardiovascular disease, even cancer. And now a new study out of UCSF found that high ultra-processed food intake was associated with something called intramuscular fat, which is exactly what it sounds like. That's fat inside your muscles, which can cause them to become weaker. Now, in this particular study, the researchers noticed more wear and tear and pain in people's knees because of weakened thigh muscles. Cutting back on ultra-processed foods isn't easy. The CDC estimates at least half the calories in our diet come from ultra-processed foods. But if you're looking to eat cleaner, cutting out sugar-sweetened beverages, that may be the best number one thing you can do to try and get started. I'm Dr. Sanjay Gupta, helping you live a better life.
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23: Tom Shalhoub in for Guy Benson on The Guy Benson Show. We're talking to Karl Rove, and we do have time for more. Karl, I want to ask you one more thing before I let you go, because I thought, let me get a disagreement going here with Karl Rove, even though he's got that honorable in front of his name. You mentioned the other day, I saw you on Jesse Waters' show, I think it was Jesse Waters, when you said essentially, you didn't like this deal. You don't like the memorandum of understanding. And you said something to the effect of, this is worse than before we started. I don't believe it's worse than before we started. I don't think anybody would want to go back

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1: And they now have what they think is an enormous power, which is to close the Straits of Hormuz, drive up oil prices, and have the West go nuts over $5 a gallon gas. And so my differentiation is between the status of Iran today and what it was before. They're worse off. But also, where are we with regard to the agreement? And this agreement giving them access to $300 billion is going to make them very dangerous. And if we withdraw, as the MOU commits us to, reduce our footprint in the region, that is going to unsettle our allies who are scared to death. I happened to be in the region 2 weeks before the balloon went up, meeting with some of the leaders of that region in private conversations. And let me tell you, the thing that was foremost on their minds is the strength of the relationship with the United States and their fear of Iran. Now, that's before this. And now, can you imagine how they're thinking if they say to themselves, oh, my God, are we going to be left alone without the support of the United States? And this shows, this has shown clearly the impact of that region on our country, like it or not. Thank God the president, in his first term, unleashed, drill, baby, drill. And thank God for the people in the oil and gas industry who came up with these new techniques of extracting oil and gas that have made us an energy powerhouse in the world. Otherwise, things would be much, much worse than they are. But I think you got to look at it and say the president did the right thing by taking him on, and the American military did an extraordinary thing. But I hope to God we now don't throw it away with an agreement that if it gives them $300 billion and commits us to leave the region and blah, blah, blah, blah, blah, a lot of these other provisions, we will be worse off as a country, and so will the world.
2: Carl, how about this? I'm going to give you an argument and see if you agree with me. I think we should finish the job, and we will finish the job, but the problem is the leadership, whatever it is in Iran right now, and, historically, they lie and they renege on their agreements, okay? So when you create a memorandum of understanding, then you take it piecemeal. This is something I've heard J.D. Vance saying, and, he's sold me on this idea. The idea that as you go along, you keep hitting touchstones, and if they don't get hit, then you don't live up to your end of the memorandum of understanding. Here's my analogy. If you have a contractor who's known for cheating, cutting corners, and putting bad electrical in and covering it up with drywall, you're not going to do the whole deal at the beginning and then walk away to your vacation house. You're going to show up every 3 weeks to make sure he's doing the job that he said because he's got a bad history. This memorandum of understanding puts in place that dynamic. The U.S. is going to have to keep going back in. We're going to have to respond to their attacks. They're using the drones as they renege. That way, we are essentially going for the full win, but we're not in a position to go for a full win unless we want to go bombing or taking over the Karg Island or whatever happens to be, so that this more deliberative approach is actually going to be more effective than going for the win right off the bat. What do you think of my argument?
1: Well, I like that, but I would add one thing to it. It's also important that the memorandum of understanding not overpledge and overgive. To me, one of the critical things is why in the hell are we contemplating $300 billion a payment to them for the reconstruction of their country? I could see that saying, all right, look, here's how much money we got. Qatar has roughly $12 billion of your assets, and the world has got, whatever, $30 or $40 billion total, and we will piecemeal that back to you, fed through humanitarian means to take care of your people. But where are we coming up with $300 billion? And why are we saying, oh, yes, we'll reduce our presence in the region? Our presence in the region ought to be dictated by the strategic interests of the United States and our people, not by a deal with Iran. They lost. We get, we lost two aircraft. We lost fewer people, like 13 people. Yes, they blew up a bunch of some parts of our bases in the region. But $300 billion? Please, my God, who came up with that number?
2: Yeah.
1: It shouldn't be in any kind of memorandum of understanding. It ought to be limited to what we actually have of their assets that we've been holding for the last, 20 years or more.
2: Good argument, Carl. I'm going to go back and look at my JD videos, and I'll determine who I side with later on. before I let you go, the

0: The honorable. How do you get yourself an honorable? Is it based on degrees? You know, what would I do if I wanted an honorable in front of my name?
1: Well, you have to become what's called a commissioned officer at the White House. Or you have to get yourself elected to the House or Senate. In the White House, there are about, about 60-some-odd people who have what are called, they're called commissions. I'm standing in my office, I'm looking at my commission from the White House, and you take a special oath to the country, and you are either an assistant to the president, or you're a deputy assistant to the president, or a special assistant to the president. And I was an assistant to the president. There were about 12 to 14 at any given time. The chief of staff, the deputy chief of staff, the senior advisor, the director of communications, and so forth. And you hold equivalent military rank of major general, which I found was very good when you wanted to get a tee time at the Andrews Air Force Base golf course, but not much else. But yeah, that's how you become a senior. If you're senior advisor and deputy White House chief of staff, you get your commission. And it's really glorious. It's signed by the president of the United States and then the secretary of state.
0: That's great. It's almost like what do they get in England? They got the knighthood, right? Did he put a little sword on each shoulder?
1: No, okay. But you have to. I have a picture of me standing between Karen Hughes and Condi Rice with my hand raised, taking the oath, and I have hanging on top the commission of senior advisor, signed by the president and Colin Powell, and then senior advisor and deputy chief of staff, signed by Condi Rice and the president.
0: Fantastic! It's a great American story. What are you doing for the 4th, Carl?
1: I'm going to go to Washington, D.C., and my friend Barry Jackson, who is my deputy in the White House, has a wonderful apartment in Pentagon City, and he's got the penthouse, and we're going to watch the fireworks from there. On Saturday, I'm doing TV for Fox, and on Sunday morning, I'm doing Fox News Sunday. Tune in.
0: All right, the all-star panel. The Honorable Carl Rove, thank you so much for being with us today.
1: Thank you, Tom. Thanks for having me on, and thanks for being so gentle with me. I know your reputation, and you were very gentle with me. Thank you.
0: That's right, kid gloves. Thank you, Carl Rove. This is Tom Shalhoub in for Guy Benson on The Guy Benson Show.
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10: Your County and Hanover accident, Baltimore Street in the area of Walnut Street. No delays on 83 north or southbound. Still a little busy on 30 west heading over to Roosevelt Avenue, but that's quickly thinning out. Lancaster County. Still seeing some slowing 222 south down to your 30 ramps and dealing with an accident on the Fruitville Pike right in the area of Bellwick Boulevard. Got one Roarstown Road at Embassy Drive. John Wilsbach, right now traffic.
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0: Tom Shalhoub, back hosting the Guy Benson Show, and you know, we're coming to the end. We're coming to what they call the home stretch. How do we do? Highlight the interview with Karl Rove. Do you agree?
17: 1,000%. And you know what's so funny? I don't think we've ever asked him how he got honorable.
0: Yeah.
17: You were very intrigued by that.
0: No, I am. Titles intrigue me because I love them. You know, I'm kind of an anti-establishment guy. I don't even have a college degree. You know, I left college before I got the degree. So I don't have anything. Okay. I mean, I got 2 merit badges as a Boy Scout.
17: Can I now put that on your title when we have you on the Guy Benson Show?
0: Well, forestry merit badge?
17: Sure.
0: Yeah, I got the forestry and I got wilderness survival. But other than that,
17: What did you have to do for wilderness survival?
0: We had to sleep overnight out in the wilderness. It was really just a different section of the camp, the Boy Scout camp, but we climbed a hill and we pitched a lean-to. And we slept underneath it.
17: Huh. Could you build a fire with 2 sticks?
0: We were not allowed to build a fire. He told us not to because he didn't want to start any fires. The scout leader hiked down the hill. So he left us alone up there, but there's only one way down the hill and he basically camped at the bottom of it. So it wasn't like we could escape from the hill. We couldn't get into any trouble, but we did sleep out. The lean-to was very pathetic. And it didn't keep us dry. We basically leaned a bunch of sticks up against a tree and we pitched our sleeping bags underneath them. We woke up in the morning. We were pretty much soaking wet with, it didn't rain, but we got kind of soaked.
17: Wait, your parents paid people to do this with you?
0: Yeah. Can you believe it? It was listen to this. What do you think it costs? I think I just gave it away. Boy Scout camp per week.
17: I have
0: in Massachusetts when I was a kid.
17: Oh, when you were a kid?
0: Yeah.
17: A nickel?
0: $40 a week. And my dad didn't let me do the 2 weeks. He was like, $40, 1 week you can do. He didn't want to pay the $80.
17: Do you know, you just got a Massachusetts accent there. Yeah. Dollars.
0: $40, what are you kidding me?
17: My daughter is going to sleepaway camp for 1 week. And guess, just take a gander of how much it is now these days.
0: Oh my gosh. It's got to be.
17: 1 week.
0: 1 week?
17: Sleepaway.
0: 2,400.
17: No, not that much.
0: Oh, well.
17: But over 1,000.
0: Yeah. That's good. That's a good deal.
17: For one week?
0: Day camp costs $2,000 a week in you know, up in the Westchester area, I think.
17: You know, some of those sleepaway camps, like the, you know, the fancy ones.
0: Yeah.
17: For 7 weeks, I read an article in the Post talking about this, that $14,000.
0: Yeah.
17: Could you imagine?
0: I can imagine. Yeah. You can imagine anything these days, but, you know, that's why I'm an outdoorsman. We've done camping. We did like low end camping, and I got to say, it's not good. Like these campgrounds, you know, when you see HOA campground, when you're driving and it has a picture of a tent, there's no tents. Everybody drives up in they drive up in their cars. They have campers. Very few people actually pull out a tent and pitch. They sleep.
17: You want it to be more rustic?
0: Yeah, I want it to be like the wilderness. It's a parking lot.
17: Where does one blow dry their hair?
0: No, there's none of that. You can go to there is a parking lot, and then there's a second parking lot with dirt. So it's like a paved parking lot and a dirt parking lot. And then at the end of the paved parking lot, there's like a thing that looks like a log cabin, but it's really just a store that's similar to a gas station store.
17: Is that where you get your latte in the morning?
0: You can get your coffee. Believe me, they have the coffee there. They've got the, just like a convenience store, and you can buy popcorn, Jiffy Pop, and you can do it on the fire. You know what I mean? So you can have a camping experience. But the thing is, there's too many people. They're noisy. They're playing music. They're like, they treat it like a party.
17: Well, what would you like the campers to do during the day?
0: I want to be off on my own. You should be in the world. Like, you shouldn't be able to see any people. I've done backcountry camping with my brother. We hike up in the Adirondacks. We avoid the bears.
17: I was going to say, aren't you terrified of, like, the beasts out there?
0: No. The East Coast, the black bears, they don't attack you. They try to attack your food. So you have to put your food up in a tree.
17: And this sounds horrible. Horrible. Do you know there's like some lovely hotels that you can just, you know, stay in, and there's got some nice pools.
0: Yeah. I've done the glamping with my kids too, and that's fun. You get like a yurt.
17: What?
0: You get like a comfortable tent with beds in it.
17: I wouldn't even do that. If you say tent, I'm out.
0: Yeah.
17: I'm completely out. And I feel like Guy Benson would be with me on that. Dylan, are you were you a camper of some sort?
18: I was a Boy Scout as well. I never got to the Eagle Scout rank, but yeah. I mean, I think I was up there with like Life Scout, whatever it is before Eagle is when I ended up tapping out. But yeah,
0: do you remember how many badges you got?
18: Oh, I would not be able to tell you. I think it was a lot. I mean, I was a Boy Scout for probably like 4 years.
0: Yeah.
18: And I was grinding pretty hard on all the merit badges, but
0: you could have gone Eagle. Yeah. Just a little more, you could have gone Eagle. You just had to do the big project. You have to do something big.
17: Like
18: I think
17: what?
18: That's
0: like you have to build a like one guy I knew. He built his own fitness course in the woods. So you'd run into the woods, and then he had wooden signs that he wood burned into them. The exercise you had to get down and do give me 20 push-ups. Then you had to go and do 20 chin-ups on this thing. So he made a wilderness fitness thing, and that was his Eagle project. I thought that was pretty cool.
17: You know, there's like Orange Theory you can just go work out at. Is there any sort of like all-inclusive camping?
0: This is why they shouldn't have allowed the girls in. The girls are now in scouting. It ruined it. It ruined it.
17: I wish I could be offended by what you just said.
0: But you know.
17: I mean,
0: you saw the Brady Bunch. Marcia Brady, she bullied her way into the scouts.
17: Mm-hmm.
0: And then in the end, she just wanted to read fashion magazines.
17: Can you blame her?
0: Okay, what are we all doing for the fourth, guys? I'll tell you what I'm doing. I'll start off, all right? We'll go down the line. I am going to wake up early, and I'm going to go to Liberty State Park with Fox and friends, and we're going to look at the tall ships, and we're going to celebrate America. And then I'm going to go up to my friend's. He's got a cabin on a lake, and we're going to sail boats. What do you think?
17: Oh, gosh. First part sounds fine, but it's going to be hot. But yeah, I'll watch you.
0: Yeah.
17: How about that? I make a commitment that I will watch you on the 4th. I have been invited to like a backyard barbecue. Oh, guy, Dylan, this is the one where I usually make the Jello shots in red, white, and blue.
18: Right, the ones that you give to the kids.
17: Well, yeah, I make non-alcoholic ones, and Guy thinks it's a horrible. I'm a horrible
18: a
17: person.
18: No,
0: it's easy to mix those up. That's you're playing with fire there.
18: That's right.
17: But I really don't want to go. I don't want to go. I don't want to sit in 98 degree weather.
0: Tell the truth. Tell him you have to watch Tom Shalhoub on Fox and Friends in your air conditioned home.
18: That's
0: okay.
18: Right.
0: Okay, we got like just a minute left. Dylan and Joelle, let's tell. What are you doing?
18: I think we're going to go to a more local thing, up in Northern Virginia for fireworks. We were going to go to the mall, the National Mall, to watch the fireworks, but they don't start until 11 p.m., which feels really late to me. Yikes. And I, even though I'm only 25, I do go to bed very early. And you also, there's also no bags allowed, even clear bags. No coolers allowed and no chairs allowed. So you'd just be standing sweaty for like 3 hours on the National Mall to watch some fireworks. And I'd much rather go to something closer to home. Oh, be in gosh. Bed by like 10:30.
0: It's terrible. People are talking about kids. Oh, my kids can't go. What about my dad? Right. I don't want to go there. 11 o'clock.
18: Yeah, I don't want to.
0: 9:30 is my like bedtime. Let's get out of here. Okay.
18: That's right.
0: Well, we did it. We did it, guys. Another episode of the Guy Benson Show. And I'll be back in a few days, right? Okay, Tom Chalou, in for Guy Benson on The Guy Benson Show. Have a great.
17: You say tent, I'm out.
0: Yeah.
17: I'm completely out. And I feel like you. Guy Benson would be with me on that.
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24: They're calling it a victory. I'm Lisa Lucera, Fox News. Immigrants' rights groups hailing today's decision by the Supreme Court affirming birthright citizenship. A rally held in New York City.
25: It reaffirmed that birthright citizenship is not only an important right, but it is the right to have rights.
24: Harold Solis, the co-director of the group Make the Road New York, House Speaker Mike Johnson.
26: I will say I'm very disappointed in that outcome. I think it subjects the country to serious challenges going forward.
24: In a Truth Social post earlier today, President Trump called on Congress to take up the issue. The other closely watched decision today, the high court allows states to ban transgender athletes from female sports programs.
27: West Virginia and Idaho laws banning transgender girls and women from female sports teams do not violate the U.S. Constitution's Equal Protection Clause. More than 24 states have similar laws, and the court's decision will likely settle disputes in those cases as well. Writing for the majority, Justice Brett Kavanaugh lays out an interest in states protecting biological females to ensure competitive fairness. The court's conservative majority joined Kavanaugh. The three liberal justices signed on to an opinion agreeing in part and dissenting in part with the majority.
24: Fox's Jared Halpern at the White House. President Trump has just announced Republicans will hold their first ever national convention ahead of the midterm, September 9th and 10th in Dallas. From the Midwest to the Northeast, forecasters warning of dangerously hot weather as we head into the 4th of July weekend.
28: The single most important thing you can do in these temperatures is to stay indoors with air conditioning.
1: If you can avoid going outside during the hottest hours of the day, please do so.
24: New York City Mayor Zoran Mamdani, big chunks of Michigan as well as Illinois, Ohio, Indiana, Kentucky, and much of Iowa under extreme heat warnings. The Northeast, including New York City and Boston, will have potentially record-breaking heat through the 4th of July holiday. 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
24: California mother facing charges in connection with her son's e-motorcycle crash that killed an elderly man.
8: 51-year-old Tommy Joe Major faces charges including involuntary manslaughter and child endangerment. Orange County prosecutors allege her 14-year-old son was illegally riding an e-motorcycle in April when he crashed into 81-year-old Ed Ashman, a Vietnam War veteran and substitute teacher. Ashman died from his injuries. Officials say they warned Major on body-worn camera last year that she could face criminal charges for her son's riding. California Attorney General Rob Bonta recently issuing a consumer alert, stressing under state law, two-wheeled vehicles that go more than 28 miles per hour with pedal assistance or 20 miles per hour with a throttle are classified as mopeds or motorcycles, which have age restrictions and require a license. Kristen Goodwin, Fox News.
24: There's a massive recall of several Ford vehicles.
10: Nearly 742,000 vehicles need a tweak to clear up the issue with the park system that could allow them to roll away that from federal regulators. The vehicles equipped with park-by-wire functionality and 10R80 transmissions, Lincoln Navigator and Expedition model years 2018 to 2021, Explorer and Lincoln Aviator model years 2020 to 2021, and F-150 pickup trucks model years 2020 to 2021. Drivers will see a wrench warning light on their dashboard, and the vehicle's electronic parking brake will also automatically apply if it does not go into park mode when commanded. That from NHTSA. CJ Papa, Fox News.
24: LeBron James is not returning to the Lakers, though he plans to play a record 24th season. The Lakers released a statement thanking James for his 8 seasons with the team. James can begin talking with new teams this evening with the NBA's free agency window now open. He won't be able to officially sign with a new team until July 6th. I'm Lee Silasera. This is Fox News.
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17: Partly cloudy tonight with a low in the low 70s. Tomorrow, hazy sunshine, very hot and humid with an extreme heat warning and a high near 100. Tomorrow night, mostly clear with a low in the mid 70s. And then Thursday, again, a heat warning with a high in the low 100s.
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30: He's here. 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

0: Our number, 877-381-3811, 877-381-3811. I'm not going to be as generous as my friend Hugh Hewitt or some of my other friends who've been on TV and radio. Some saying what a swell job the Supreme Court did and Roberts' decision was absolutely brilliant. I spent a lot of time today going through them very, very carefully and not quickly. I will be on Hannity tonight, and I wanted to wait without appearing here and there this afternoon so I could consume it all and break it all down. A lot of people say, well, now we go to the constitutional system, the amendment process. When's the last time the Constitution has actually been amended? It's been a long time, hasn't it? Go ahead and Google that, Mr. Producer. You'll be surprised. When is the last time? Now, well, go ahead and Google it. You're about to find out. It's not recently, I can tell you that. You see, ladies and gentlemen, in order to have a constitutional amendment, and then I'll circle back, as you know from listening to this program, there are two methods. Number one, the only method that's ever actually been used, you need two-thirds of both houses of Congress to adopt language for an amendment. They both have to agree on it. Then it goes to the states with the legislatures of the conventions thereof require 38 states to approve, three-fourths of the states. Now, how many of you think that you're even going to get anything close to two-thirds of the House or Senate to change birthright citizenship? None of you, I assume, because it's never going to happen. Then we have Convention of States, which is really a fantastic organization. I'm strongly behind it. The problem is we don't have 34 states that have signed on yet. I think we have 20 or 22, which is remarkable under the circumstances. Slow but sure. But that process isn't ready either. And then on top of that, look how everything is switched. The court just went ahead and constitutionalized something that's not in the Constitution, has never been in the Constitution. And now it's up to you and me to undo it while getting a constitutional amendment passed. So you're going to have a lot of these senators, these Don Quixote types who are basically fraudulent. I introduced an amendment to the Constitution to do this or that. And unfortunately, it's not going to go anywhere. What we need to do is if there are vacancies on the court, put constitutionalists on the court. And that's how Roe was reversed. That's what's going to have to happen. I'm not talking about packing the court. We don't do that. I want to briefly go through some of the points that I made online as I went through this. I try to put it in very plain English and very concisely on this birthright citizenship issue. But there's something fundamentally shocking. Let's start. Chief Justice Roberts begins his opinion arguing that the states and the framers relied on English common law in writing the 14th Amendment. But that isn't the whole story. They used it as a guide, but rejected it when they felt it conflicted with our constitutional system. Certainly is not a sound argument to use it as a basis for the 14th Amendment of the Civil Rights Act that preceded it. They were addressing specifically the problem of some formerly Confederate states after the Civil War, to recognize freed black slaves and their children as citizens with the full and equal rights enjoyed by all other citizens. Now, what am I talking about there? Early on in the opinion, as the foundational basis for his approach to the language in the 14th Amendment, and he returns to it later in his opinion as well, he emphasizes English common law from the 1600s. Now, English common law, he argues, and correctly, when you were born in the sovereign territory of the king, of the monarchy, you were automatically a citizen for most situations, okay? A citizen of what? A citizen to the sovereign. That is, a citizen to the king. That was your sovereign. And so, of course, the king viewed anybody born in my kingdom has allegiance to me, the king. Now, what's the problem with that? That's not what the founders of our country, the framers of the Constitution, said. Obviously, English common law from time to time, as I've wrote here, had a guiding impact on what they might do, but they abandoned it often. And they certainly didn't adopt this viewpoint when constructing the 14th Amendment in 1868 or the Civil Rights Act of 1866 that preceded it. That's not how they viewed things. And so the entirety of this opinion that Roberts puts out that the majority has signed on to is based on a false premise. And yet he needs to do this because what the hell else is he going to base it on? I'll explain it. Let me go on. Now, he references, interestingly, Thomas Paine and some of the others. And I say I'm a huge fan of Thomas Paine, but his powers of persuasion during the Revolutionary War had little to nothing to do with the formulation of the 14th Amendment. Roberts creates a hodgepodge of references to make what is basically an argument looking for founding principles. He must, for the truth is, this case was so straightforward, and the facts and history so clear, the majority had to do what lawyers do when the facts and the history are against them, create contrivances. Now, this part of Roberts' opinion is especially absurd. The abominable Dred Scott decision, the abominable Dred Scott decision, had nothing to do with immigration, let alone illegal immigration. It held that freed blacks and black slaves were not citizens, and Congress could not even ban slavery in federal territories, thereby upending the Missouri Compromise. This would lead in great part to the Civil War, which also had nothing to do with immigration, let alone illegal immigration. And I write, as I continue reading the Roberts opinion, that is the court's decision, it does a grave injustice to the purpose of all constitutional, legal, political, and ultimately military conflict aimed at dealing with and then ending the enslavement of black people. Instead, it attempts to create more generalized policy and legal arguments that are simply deceiving. The terrible wrong was the enslavement of black people, not some immigration policy. That's what was at issue. The only purpose of the Civil Rights Act of 1866 was to use the power of the federal government to confer on all former black slaves and their progeny the same rights that applied to all other citizens because of continuing resistance in the former Confederate states. That's why it was called a Civil Rights Act, not an Immigration Act. When President Andrew Johnson vetoed it, it was clear to the Republicans that they needed to enshrine it into the Constitution. Thus was born the 14th Amendment. As Roberts continues moving through his decision, he again appeals to English common law as the basis for the 14th Amendment. But notice what's missing. Where are all these stirring speeches by members of Congress and the state ratifiers supporting Roberts' proposition? Keep something in mind. Listen, this is important. Two-thirds of both houses of Congress must propose amendments to the states. In turn, three-fourths must ratify amendments. That means despite all the debates and speeches that occurred around this amendment, Roberts and the proponents could not find support for their position. You get my point, Mr. Producer? If he is taking the position that the framers embraced English common law, that this is how they viewed jurisdiction, that one once born in the sovereign of the king, then you were a citizen to the king, that that applied to our country when it surely did not. Where are all the great talkers, all the great speech makers, all the great declarations from members of Congress, Senate, and the House from legislators where some of the greatest orators existed, where were they standing up and saying this was their position on birthright citizenship? There's not one. There's none. They don't exist because the focus was the terrible problems that arose in the South after the Civil War, the rise of the Klan, the horrendous violence and the lynchings against blacks, the overall difficulty with Reconstruction. Congress and the states were not thinking about birthright citizenship for the children of illegal aliens. They weren't glued to the ideas of English common law. The 13th, 14th, and 15th Amendments were about creating the constitutional protections for freed black slaves throughout the nation, not citizens of other countries who hadn't even arrived on our shores, legally or illegally. The extent to which Roberts and the majority have to rewrite our history to reach their decision is an ugly business. And we come back to this word jurisdiction, where Roberts makes the same argument as those who've always supported birthright citizenship make. That is, jurisdiction means physical jurisdiction. If a pregnant mother is in our country illegally and has her baby in our country, the baby is granted immediate citizenship, according to this argument, because he goes back to 1600s English common law, where if you're born in the land of the monarchy, then you are a servant, a citizen, an automatic citizen to the monarchy. Now think about this for a matter, as a matter of logic. Does it make sense to you? Does it make sense to you that a pregnant woman comes into our country and confer jurisdiction on her baby simply on her own? Does that make any sense? Do you think that's what the framers had in mind? Moreover, the country from where the parent comes continues to treat that baby as a citizen of their country. So that's not exactly allegiance to our country. And how can the baby have an allegiance to anything? Because the baby doesn't even know what's going on. And why are these exceptions for babies born of diplomats and so forth? Does the 14th Amendment, if it's interpreted as Robert insists, create exceptions of any kind? Now, we're going to continue. I happen to think that Roberts' opinion is absurd. Very result-oriented, very activist. But he gets that fundamental issue wrong, as I posted, what, an hour or two ago. That is, excuse me, English common law is a guide, sure. But they didn't abide by it like it's the Bible, and they rejected aspects of it like this one. I'll be right back.
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0: Welcome back, America. Shall we continue? I think we shall. Now, this language is important. Jurisdiction. We go back to this word, jurisdiction thereof. Listen to me. I'm walking you through it. Come back to the word jurisdiction, where Roberts makes the same argument as those who've always supported birthright citizen make. That is, jurisdiction means physical jurisdiction. You're here, that's it. So if a pregnant mother is in our country illegally and has her baby in our country, the baby is granted immediate citizenship, according to this argument, for two reasons. Number one, under British common law, the subject's born in the king's kingdom are subjects. Well, that's ridiculous. That's not what the framers believe, but that's that. Number two, it's the plain language. It says jurisdiction. What else could it possibly mean? Now, as I said, does that make sense to anybody? So a foreigner can unilaterally confer jurisdiction on herself, illegally, I guess, by conferring then jurisdiction on her soon-to-be-born baby by coming into the United States illegally. That defies simple logic. So is that what the framers of the 14th Amendment meant? Of course not, and they never said that. And meanwhile, the country from where the parent comes continues to treat the baby as a citizen of their country. China does this now. The language states the following in the amendment. All persons born or naturalized in the United States and subject to the jurisdiction thereof are citizens. Notice, the authors did not leave it at all persons born or naturalized in the United States are citizens. They didn't say that. They added language. That would have been enough. So why did they add superfluous language? Superfluous language, because the rest of the sentence is key to what they intended. Subject to the jurisdiction thereof. So all persons born or naturalized to the United States, they didn't say are citizens. They said subject to the jurisdiction thereof. It means subject to the political allegiance to our country and no other. A fundamental duty of loyalty to our country, patriotism, part of the civil society, legal bonds, societal ties. In exchange for which you receive the legal rights and protections afforded all citizens. Somebody just walks into the country, none of that applies.
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0: Pretty shocking. Pretty shocking. I think basically what Roberts has done is rewritten American history. That's what he's done. Let me go on. Now they point to this 1898 case, Supreme Court case, United States versus Wong Kim Ark. That case is totally irrelevant. It has nothing to do with babies of illegal aliens. That case involved the birth of a baby from lawful permanent residents. Hello, lawful permanent residents. Not the baby of an illegal alien. But the language in that opinion was so broad and so over the top that Roberts used it, as do others in the birthright legal world, by the way, to apply to babies born of illegal aliens. But that has no relevance. So you can see that Roberts and the court majority were looking for an outcome and dressing it up as a constitutional decision. And in doing so, they've taken judicial activism to new heights. The decision will have enormously detrimental cultural, societal, legal, economic, and national security consequences. And now we are told that we, you and me, we must amend the Constitution if we wish to change what a rogue Chief Justice and court majority did in abusing our Constitution, knowing full well that two-thirds of members of Congress will never vote to send any amendment to the states that alters what half of Congress intentionally did to our country

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1: Constitution, the claim that it is to rewrite American history as a Republican-appointed Chief Justice is appalling. Appalling. We use British common law as a guide from time to time, but have never been wedded to it. Never. We're a constitutional republic. That's what we are. Now, Roberts and his majority twisted the history of the 14th Amendment and just constitutionalized birthright citizenship, knowing full well that our nation, like Europe, is facing this grave threat from within. Now, Clarence Thomas's dissent is long and absolutely brilliant. And he gets into this issue of jurisdiction. He says, wait a minute. Let me tell you what jurisdiction means in America. And page after page after page, he points out in American history, jurisdiction means domicile. Where are you domiciled? Even today, I'm in this state, I'm in that state. Great. Where are you domiciled? Where you're domiciled, you get the vote. Where you're domiciled, you pay your taxes. Where you're domiciled, the law applies to you. Where are you domiciled? That's how Americans view jurisdiction, he points out. Where are you domiciled? And he does more than that. Step-by-step history and constitutional lessons brilliantly, methodically unravels every aspect of Roberts' argument. Alito, the same thing, another brilliant dissent, a brutal takedown of Roberts and the majority. And he hits, too, at this constant reframe about British common law being the basis of our understanding of citizenship. No, it's not. We're not talking about allegiance to a king. Even Britain abandoned that. And yet that's the entire basis for jurisdiction, pretty much. And in the Thomas decision, which is also cited, the dissent by Alito, quote after quote after quote of the authors of the Civil Rights Act of 1866, as well as the 1868 14th Amendment to the Constitution. But everything I've just told you hasn't been told to you by a single lawyer on television, by a single legal reporter on television. None. Because this is what I've done all my life. Take court decisions, especially these important court decisions, and break them down. And break them down. In 1866, they weren't trying to preserve English common law. They were dealing with a real problem. In 1866, they still had rebel states. They refused to acknowledge or recognize the legitimacy of black citizens. And the Klan was started. The lynchings were horrendous. The beatings, the rapes, just disgusting. Horrendous. And they needed to deal with it. They weren't thinking about immigration, for God's sakes, let alone aliens and illegal aliens and their children. If I'm wrong, prove it. Show me where. Show me anywhere. A constitutional amendment, that's not a little thing. Supermajority of the House and the Senate, super-duper majority of the state legislatures, they're all debating, they're all talking, they're giving speeches, their newspaper reports. Show me, they can't show us. So they rewrite American history. That's what they did. They rewrite American history. Now let me tell you something else that bothers me about all this. By trying to expand what took place in 1866 and 1868,

0: by trying to expand on that whole notion that this was directed specifically at getting square, getting it right, getting it straight with our fellow black human beings to make sure that their lives could be free and equal and participate in this country. We're talking about illegal aliens now and the children of illegal aliens. That was one of the purposes of the 14th Amendment. In other words, we're dumbing down. We're dumbing down the purpose of all these actions that took place. It had nothing to do with British common law. It had nothing to do with immigration. It had nothing to do with the children of illegal aliens. We were trying to get square with slaves, former slaves and their children. The 13th Amendment abolishes slavery officially. The 14th Amendment, equal rights, due process, that freed black slaves and their progeny were to be treated as other Americans. And then the 15th Amendment, the right to vote, had nothing to do with the children of illegal aliens. Then you read these comments online. Well, what did you expect? We have 150 years of this. What are we going to do, reverse it right away? You know, it's interesting about that comment. Justice Kavanaugh wrote something in his decision, which was very technical. He voted that the executive order violated a federal statute. He didn't really take a big position on the Constitution. So people are saying it was a 5-4 decision, it was a 6-3 decision. No, it was a 6-3 decision because he voted down the executive order for whatever the reason. It doesn't matter. He voted it down, but not on constitutional grounds. But he said, along the lines of the compromise that I was even thinking they might do, which is, we're not going to constitutionalize birthright citizenship. It's not in the 14th Amendment. I don't care if they've been practicing it for 150 years or not. And by the way, that's not correct. For 40 years after the 14th Amendment, my view, the president's view, and the view of other solid constitutional conservatives, our view was the view that was upheld and followed for 40 years after the adoption of the 14th Amendment. So it wasn't 150 years. That said, what Congress could do is the following. The 14th Amendment does not say that just because you're born in America of illegal aliens, you're a citizen. But the 14th Amendment does not say Congress can't grandfather in all those people who are already treated as if they were birthright citizens. So in other words, you have somebody here who's 83 years old, okay? They've been here since they were 14 years old. And so what he's saying is Congress can still pass a statute and say, look, we're cutting off birthright citizenship on this date, anything forward, no good. Which is the point I made. I thought the Supreme Court might actually do that. But no. Bridge too far. Am I making sense? You understand my point, Rich? If not, I want to repeat it. So there is a fix, quote unquote, if Congress wanted to do that kind of a fix. It doesn't have to apply to everybody going back God knows how long. But that said, what this court did was, you want to open the floodgates, Democrats? You want to break existing immigration law, Democrats? You want to fail to uphold the law, which, by the way, is a violation of the Constitution, Democrats? Well, you're going to be rewarded. Your party's going to be rewarded. The illegal alien's going to be rewarded. Everybody's going to be rewarded, no matter who's coming in. So if you have a terrorist, a female terrorist who comes into the United States, and she comes into the United States, let's say from Qatar, and she has a baby in America, that baby is a citizen of Qatar and the United States of America. Then she takes him back to Qatar, raises the little bastard as a terrorist, then that citizen can come back to the United States because he's an American citizen, folks. This Hassan Piker was born in America, taken back to Turkey, radicalized, pro-terror, brought back, and you see what happens. Communist Chinese, why do you think that they're pushing for hundreds of thousands of birthright babies in our country? They've set up a whole assembly line, massive system, where these pregnant Chinese women come here from communist China, they have their babies, and they immediately take them and go home. They're creating spies, saboteurs, people who will be loyal to China, not to the United States. This is what the framers of the 14th Amendment were talking about. They didn't have China in mind, obviously, but there needs to be a political allegiance, a loyalty, or as Clarence Thomas puts it, some kind of domicile relationship with the country. You don't just walk in and have a baby and you confer citizenship on that baby by giving them birth. That's insanity. And the idea that in the middle of Reconstruction and all the hell that was taking place immediately after the Civil War, that's what these men were thinking of is disgusting. Shame on John Roberts. It's an appalling decision. It's a rewrite of American history. We are not subjects to a king. We are a constitutional republic. And no, the word jurisdiction does not mean what he says it means and the basis for what he says it means. I'll be right back.
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6: I will be on Hannity tonight. It's the only show I'm being on. Because it's the only show I wanted to go on because I wanted to really digest all this. And I'm not sure a pop-up opinion on a decision that includes about 200 pages of comments and so forth and so on, that it can be done properly in that short bit of time. I see my buddy Hugh Hewitt. You know, Hugh's a rhino, but he's an old friend of mine. I believe he's an old friend of Robert's. I could be wrong. He thinks this is a great day for constitutionalism. I am prepared to debate anybody on my program here on what a great decision this is, because it's an abomination. There's not a damn thing great about it. Rewriting American history, basing it on the power of the king, ignoring how we constitutionalists, but even more than that, the framers, including the framers of the 14th Amendment, thought and what they said is unacceptable to me, and I am prepared to debate. I saw the vice president did an interview. I forget who with. Knowles is the guy's name, maybe? Michael Knowles? But I could be wrong about that. Where he said it's time to abandon Milton Friedman for Hamilton or something to that effect. I think what he meant was it's time to abandon Jefferson and Madison for Hamilton, since Jefferson and Madison were really the adversaries to Hamilton. Obviously, Milton Friedman was a free market Austrian school economist, among other things, a great, great man. But the original relative free marketeers were Madison and Jefferson and their ilk. Hamilton is loved by the left. Do I owe you something? Is that what you're trying to say? Okay. I can get back into this a little bit later. That's a debate I'd love to have. Love to have. Because Hamilton, you know, these are my areas of expertise where I have a lot of fun. Hamilton was more than about centralized big government. He also rejected major aspects of the Constitution after it was adopted, even though he argued for it. I'd love to get into that. If you missed out on gold in 2020, if you missed the rally in 2025, it's not too late. 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
15: Birthright citizenship upheld. I'm Lisa Lacera, Fox News. One of three key rulings issued by the Supreme Court today. The court rejected President Trump's executive order declaring children born to people in the U.S. illegally or temporarily are not American citizens.
16: Writing for the majority, Chief Justice Roberts walked through the historical developments leading up to the birth of the 14th Amendment. Quote, citizenship then and now was the right to have rights to freely participate in our political community. The framers of the 14th Amendment extended that promise to every freeborn person in this land.
15: Fox's Shannon Bream outside the Supreme Court, but Justice Samuel Alito called the decision a risk to national security.
16: Outlining a scenario in which a woman from a country hostile to the U.S. comes here to give birth, then returns to a place where the child would be, quote, inculcated with hatred of this country, but free to travel on a U.S. passport with no restrictions in or out of the U.S. Quote, even if he plots to harm this country, he cannot be deprived of his status as a citizen.
15: President Trump is calling on Congress to develop legislation on birthright citizenship. In a 6-3 decision, justices ruled to loosen campaign finance rules, finding limits to how much a political party spends to coordinate with a candidate violates the First Amendment. U.S. Envoy Steve Witkoff and Jared Kushner in Qatar for meetings with mediators working to end the conflict with Iran, but there won't be any direct talks with Tehran.
17: The talks are supposed to cover Tehran's implementation of the agreement with the U.S. and its frozen assets after the two-week-old ceasefire was tested over the weekend once again by crossfire in the Persian Gulf.
15: Fox's Jackie Heinrich at the White House. Iran is sending representatives to Doha later this week. President Trump has announced Republicans will hold their first ever national convention ahead of the midterm elections. It'll be held September 9th and 10th in Dallas. 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
15: At least 14 children are dead in Pakistan after the roof of their tutoring center collapsed.
21: The tragedy happened in Lahore in the east of Pakistan. Children were being taught at a tutoring center that was undergoing construction work. Police say the roof of an unfinished second floor collapsed because of poor quality building. 8 kids are being treated in the hospital. It's feared more could still be trapped in the debris. The owner of the building is one of 2 people who have been arrested. Pakistan's president, Asif Ali Zardari, has issued a statement expressing grief over the loss of precious lives. Building collapses are common in Pakistan, where safety regulations are often ignored to reduce costs. Jonathan Savage, Fox News.
15: The NYPD says what appear to be human remains have been found in a chimney at a New York City school a few days into summer break. It's not clear how long the remains had been there or how they got there. Police were called to the school around 9 o'clock this morning. The school is closed for the summer break and construction was due to begin, including electrical wiring. Tampa is building a first-of-its-kind water treatment facility.
22: A new design of water treatment plant will be built for the city of Tampa and promises to make drinking water more consistently clean. The new facility relies on technology called suspended ion exchange, referred to as SIX for short, where giant tanks stir water using resin beads, removing hefty amounts of organic matter and so-called forever chemicals. Treated water can then be further treated with more traditional methods for better outcomes. Construction of the facility will begin next year. In Miami, Eben Brown, Fox News.
15: Job openings stayed at a strong 7.6 million in May. Forecasters had expected employers to post just 7 million openings. Layoffs rose and the number of people quitting their jobs, a sign of confidence in their prospects, ticked up only slightly. I'm Lee Silasera. This is Fox News.
23: 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Here's your national weather forecast on WSBA.
24: Partly cloudy tonight with a low in the low 70s. Tomorrow, hazy sunshine, very hot and humid with an extreme heat warning and a high near 100. Tomorrow night, mostly clear with a low in the mid 70s. And then Thursday, again, a heat warning with a high in the low 100s.
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6: 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Our number, 877-381-3811, 877-381-3811. We're here with our friend Hans von Spakovsky with Advancing American Freedom. You know, Hans, I wanted to take time today to read all these opinions. And I thought John Roberts' opinion was appalling. A complete rewrite of American history. And before we get into the specifics, tell me what you think.
0: Oh, I agree. Justice Alito and Justice Thomas eviscerate Roberts' opinion, and basically both of them say, I mean, they wrote separate dissents, both of them point out that Roberts got the our history, and particularly the history of the 14th Amendment, completely wrong. I mean, they're just not historically accurate. And, you know, Alito is right when he says this is one of the most important decisions in the entire history of the Supreme Court. And Roberts and the folks who joined him just made a very serious mistake.
6: I don't know how you're where Roberts is, being honest, and make a mistake. He purposely rewrote American history. He purposely uses British common law like somehow we're stuck in British common law. We've always used British common law as sort of a guidepost, but we've abandoned it many, many times. And this whole notion, and he kept going back to it, is what I took out of this. I wrote notes to myself. I put them online as well. Others are doing the same, apparently. But I did it on my own because I really wanted to understand this from my own perspective. You know, he's talking about in the 1600s that, you know, if you're born in the land of the king, you're the subject of the property there. What he really meant is you're the subject of the king. And right. So he treats that as a carryover, and that was in the minds of those who wrote the amendment, the Civil Rights Act in 66, and then in 1868, the 14th Amendment. No, it wasn't. That's a flat-out lie, is it not?
0: It is. And in fact, Alito points out that that history that he's pointing to, as you say, it had nothing to do with citizenship. It was saying that if you were born in England, you were a subject of the king, and you could never get away from that. And, you know, Alito says that's a curious claim and pretty ironic that Roberts issues a decision claiming that right as we're about to celebrate our 250th anniversary in which we declared independence and rejected. We specifically rejected that idea.
6: And then these references to Thomas Paine, and I'm reading this and others, and I thought, now he's trying to find principles, foundational principles to fit his outcome, and there aren't any. What the hell does Thomas Paine have to do with birthright citizenship? Absolutely nothing.
0: No, it doesn't. But look, he was, if you read through that opinion, If I was Roberts, I would fire all his law clerks if they are the ones that presented him with this research. I give you another quick example of how he just totally distorts things and how he's selective. Roberts invokes Frederick Douglass and a statement that Douglass made saying the Constitution knows that all the human inhabitants of this country as the people to supposedly justify this. But Thomas points out that he fails to mention that Douglass himself argued that blacks were citizens because why? They weren't comparable to temporary visitors.
6: Mm-hmm.
0: They weren't aliens. They weren't strangers. They were Americans who, unlike temporary visitors, owe equal allegiance to the U.S. government. That is not the case with aliens who are here illegally. They owe their allegiance to their native countries.
6: Mm-hmm. Have you been watching and I want to name individuals or networks, have you been watching the legal commentary on this? It's been so, not in every case, but so awful, don't you think, for the most part?
0: Oh, it has been. And again, look, it's a long opinion. It's 200 pages, but it's well worth reading Thomas Alito's dissent. I actually think, look, you're a student of Supreme Court decisions. I think these dissents by Thomas Alito may be some of the best dissents they have ever written in their entire careers on the court.
6: Mm-hmm. And they're very complimentary. In other words, I noticed Alito cites much of the research done in in Thomas's decision. And he takes a little bit different of a track, but they wind up at the same place. Not a significant difference, but I feel like they were both so appalled that they felt like they had to write their own thing. What do you make of Kavanaugh? Kavanaugh doesn't, he basically says, look, the executive order violates federal statute, fill in the blank. He's not really going to get to the constitutional issue, but he's going to vote with the majority because he doesn't think the executive order is lawful. I thought, wow, that's kind of weird.
0: I don't get that either, because I don't think he makes the case that the executive order somehow violates the federal statute. All the federal statute does is repeat the language of the 14th Amendment. Mm-hmm. So that doesn't make any sense. There's one very interesting section of Thomas's dissent, again, where he talks about how the majority denigrates his evidence. Well, he points out the evidence that Roberts ignored, which is that, for example, the representative, a guy named Bingham, who was the architect of the 14th Amendment, said the Citizenship Clause didn't apply to the children of temporary visitors. Senator Trumbull, who was the principal champion of the amendment, agreed. And the guy who introduced the Citizenship Clause into the 14th Amendment, Jacob Howard, said exactly the same thing. And yet, Roberts and them, they just kind of ignore all that.
6: And what's interesting also about Thomas, he literally quotes from these guys extensively. And I noticed the way Roberts does it is very dishonest, too. I'm just being honest, folks. But I want Hans's take, just to make sure I'm on the up and up here. He takes like four words out of a paragraph or a sentence and throws it. He said this, he said that. That's very disingenuous, don't you think?
0: Oh, it is. And that's exactly, that's what he did, for example, with Frederick Douglass. And he does it with all these other historical examples, which is why both Roberts and Alito said that what he relates is historically inaccurate and is just not the truthful story of the 14th Amendment.
6: Couldn't you tell from the oral argument, though, Roberts was completely disinterested. He didn't want to tackle this. He blew off really the arguments. It was a weird conduct, I thought, by him.
0: Well, it was weird, except that, you know what it reminded me of? It reminded me of what he did in the Obamacare decision.
6: Funny you should say that. Go ahead, and then I'll tell you my view.
0: Because remember, the story came out that he realized Obamacare was unconstitutional, it was beyond the power of Congress, and in fact agreed with the four other conservative justices, but apparently at the last moment
6: flipped,
0: changed his mind, voted with the liberals because he thought the political consequences would be too severe. And I get the impression from the oral arguments, I think like you do, that he had made up his mind ahead of time that it would be too politically hurtful somehow if they agreed with the Trump administration on this issue.
6: I remember when that case came out, the decision came out, I was on the air. Remember this, Mr. Producer? And I'm reading it out loud, and I said, wait a minute, there's typos in here. Wait a minute. Paragraphs aren't fitting together. Somebody flipped their vote, and it had to be Roberts. Remember me getting into that, Rich? As I'm reading the decision, I said, something happened in the last minute here. Because who reads an opinion like that? And not only that, the tax clause and so forth and so on. It was ridiculous the way he twisted the tax provision of the Constitution, which is a bit arcane, and used that to uphold Obamacare. In other words, he was grabbing whatever fig leaf he could, and I feel like he's done it here too, no? I think that's your point.
0: Oh, no, I think that's exactly right. And, Alito, like I said, long dissents, but there's one point at which Alito says that Roberts, the court's interpretation, is saddling this country with an ancient British rule that even the United Kingdom has abandoned.
6: Yeah. It's crazy. But then Barrett goes along with it. What do you think's going on there? You think they just didn't want to deal with this? It was just too much pressure, controversy, and so forth?
0: No, I think that's it. Although, look, she issued a bad decision on Monday, too, and in the mail balloting case, where, again, we had terrific dissents from Alito and Thomas and actually two of the other justices pointing out how bad her decision was and how wrong it was, historically wrong in the way our election process has worked for 200 years.
6: It bothers me a lot that we have justices who want to come to these conclusions. I get it on the left. I get it with the three. I really do. But when you look at Roberts with the Obamacare decision, you look at him writing this decision, you even look at the Dobbs decision. He really didn't want to go for that. He tried to get them to walk off, quote unquote, the windowsill, but he wound up going with it. He told them, can we find sort of a middle position on this and so forth and so on. When you get, not all, but some of these really big cases, he ducks. He really does duck. He's very concerned about the reputation of his reputation and of the court, I think, rather than, in some cases, the Constitution. What do you think of that?
0: Oh, no, I agree. In fact, I think that sometimes he's so concerned about a decision of the court looking political that he takes steps which he thinks will make it look like they're not engaging a political decision, and it has the exact opposite effect. It makes him look political.
6: Mm-hmm. Anything else you saw in Roberts' decision? I just feel like he spent a lot of time on distractions, on shiny objects, to try and persuade people that that this is what jurisdiction means and citizenship means. And I feel like it was a very long opinion that didn't tell us a hell of a lot.
0: No, it was just badly written. It was historically inaccurate. And despite the fact that he sometimes has, you know, issued good decisions, like in the one about Harvard and stopping racist admissions, I think this decision and the Obamacare decision will forever poison his legacy on the court.
6: And these are massively important decisions. I mean, this decision here is going to... I mean, think about it a second. There they are. Reconstruction's going very, very poorly. You've got these horrendous things being done to freed black slaves in the South, violence and lynching and the Klan's growing and... I mean, basically, in 1868, Grant has to send the army down there, right, to try and settle things down. And the idea that these men in Washington, they were sitting there thinking about immigration and the children of immigrants, and that this was somehow an immigration amendment. It was an amendment based on the 1866 Civil Rights Act. They wanted to enshrine it in the Constitution because they saw that Johnson vetoed the law, and they were afraid the Democrats could take over and reverse everything. Isn't that the basis for this, to try and the 13th, 14th, 15th Amendments, to try and make things right for the previously enslaved blacks? It had nothing to do with all the rest of this stuff.
0: No, that's exactly right. And he even misconstrues the last opinion that the Supreme Court had on this 130 years ago, which only said that the children of permanent resident aliens would be citizens. Now, I don't think that was correct, but it did not go as far as Roberts and his cohorts claim it did.
6: No. In fact, it has nothing to do with it. As you just pointed out, those were different plaintiffs. Those were permanent citizens, right?
0: Right, exactly. Those are not temporary sojourners, as they called them in the 1800s. And in our case today, people who are in the country illegally.
6: Mm-hmm. All right, Hans, what do you make of this now? People say, well, let's take a break, come back. I want to talk to you about what people are saying the remedy to all this is. We'll be right back.
25: Mark Levin.
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0: Hans von Spakovsky of Advancing American Freedom. Don't you love it now people say, well, now we need to amend the Constitution. We need to have a debate among the American people. Number one, let me ask you a realistic question. What are the chances of two-thirds of the House and the Senate agreeing to change this court's ruling and then sending it to the states for three-fourths of those states to change it? What's the likelihood? You're going to get any Democrat, you're going to get any rhino Republican to join in? Isn't this a constitutional matter?
1: No. No. I mean, look, you, over the history of the United States, there have been literally hundreds of constitutional amendments proposed, and only a small handful have gotten through. And given the opposition that Democrats have shown, not just on this issue, but on basic issues like proof of citizenship to be eligible to vote, they would fight this tooth and nail. There's no way it can go through. I mean, the other alternative is triggered by, you know, the very last paragraph of his dissent. Justice Thomas says, I am not sure that today's opinion will stand the test of time.
0: Mm-hmm.
1: And if we could replace two of the justices on the court, perhaps one, if Kavanaugh could be persuaded, and take this a new case back up to them, then hopefully they could overturn this bad precedent. I mean, look, just today, at the same time they released this opinion, Mark, they released another one in the campaign finance area that overturned directly a precedent from 2001 that they said was wrong and that violated the First Amendment.
0: Yeah, you're right. Now, that's what's going to do it. We're not going to be able to amend the Constitution. And, excuse me. And that's really the only alternative. You know, the Democrats would be talking about packing the court if they didn't get the decision they want. That's not what we do. Listen, you've been a bulwark on this. I want to thank you and hang in there. We'll talk later, okay?
1: All right. Thanks, Mark.
0: God bless. Take care of yourself. We'll be right back.

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1: Let me ask you a question. Let's say you live in New Jersey. You walk into Pennsylvania and you declare, I'm a citizen of Pennsylvania. Does that make you a citizen of Pennsylvania? No. Let's say you're pregnant and you have your baby in Pennsylvania. Does that make your baby a citizen of Pennsylvania? Of course not. First of all, babies don't have free will. They're the citizen of wherever their parents are. Look at all this cockamamie, all these cockamamie hoops we have to jump through in order to buy this notion of birthright citizenship. Tell me, if you walk into another country and you're pregnant and you have your baby, you think that other country's going to say, oh, yeah, yeah, that's a baby of Canada? Of course not. This is all concoction. A concoction. It's an outrage. And yet, this is where we are right now. It's important to spend time on this because, like we did Obamacare, like we have some of these other big decisions, if I don't do it, who's going to do it? Nobody. No offense. Who's even capable of doing it who's on radar? Nobody. And so we go through this. And it affects your life. This isn't something that's esoteric. This is the real deal. And what John Roberts has done here with his sidekick Barrett and Kavanaugh in a very bizarre decision, he's been doing very well lately, I cannot explain. Now, here's the smartest lawyer in the family who's walking in. No, you don't want to talk about it?
2: I'm appalled.
1: You're going to have to speak into the microphone.

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1: An American on the street, they would also agree with that. Mm-hmm. I mean, you have very, very particular and advanced knowledge about the Constitution and what it says. But from a pure common sense perspective, what this did is just as bad as what Biden did when he flung open the doors to our country.
2: You're right. Here you have it. From the authority in this household, anyway. Thank you, dear. How terrible is this? Let me give you another example. The Constitution, they specifically exempted Indians. Indians. From the citizenship clause in the 14th Amendment. Does anybody know why? Because Indians have an allegiance also to various Indian nations. Whether it's the Navajos or the Hopis or whatever it is. And so they specifically excluded them from being automatic citizens in the United States because of the that kind of a citizen situation. Just crazy. Absolutely crazy. I'm going to read something to you. Subject to the jurisdiction was a familiar way to describe, as Thomas writes, the relationship of a domiciliary to his home nation. Lawyers in America would have known that a person was subject to the jurisdiction of the place of his domicile. Think about it in your own lives, in your own place. You're subject to the jurisdiction of a county. You're subject to a jurisdiction of the state. Why? Because you live there or you do business there, not because you walk through it. Congressman confirmed that the clause should not be construed to refer to the bare territorial power that a sovereign exercises over persons in its territory. Quote, I understand the words here subject to the jurisdiction of the United States, said Senator Reverend Lee Williams, to mean fully and completely subject to the jurisdiction of the United States. The word jurisdiction is here employed, said Senator Howard. These are people involved in these statutes and the amendment, or to be construed so as to imply a full and complete jurisdiction, the same jurisdiction extent and quality as applies to every citizen of the United States now. The citizenship clause, Senator Trumbull agreed, means subject to the complete jurisdiction thereof. I'm quoting them through Thomas's opinion. So although in one sense all persons born within the geographic limits of the United States are subject to the jurisdiction of the United States, Senator Williams explained, some were not covered by the citizenship clause because they are not subject to the jurisdiction of the United States in every sense. Each of these descriptions precluded applying the citizenship clause to the children of temporary visitors who, unlike children domiciled here, were not subject to the jurisdiction of the United States in every sense. And it was on this basis that congressmen believed the clause fixed in place the rule of the Civil Rights Act. Senator Trumbull stated that the citizenship clause, like the Civil Rights Act, would still exclude all persons subject to a foreign power. Quote, what do we mean by subject to the jurisdiction of the United States? Not owing allegiance to anybody else. That is what it means, quote unquote. Senator Howard agreed. These are the authors, that the citizenship clause in the 14th Amendment would not, of course, include persons born in the United States who are foreigners, aliens, who belong to the families of ambassadors or foreign ministers accredited to the government of the United States. And shortly before the citizenship clause was introduced, Senator William Fessenden, a supporter of the amendment, explained that persons may be born in the United States and not be citizens of the United States, then gave the example of a person who was born here of parents from abroad temporarily in this country.

0: The citizenship clause, just like the Civil Rights Act, also excluded from citizenship the children of tribal Indians, meaning Indians whose tribes retained sovereign authority over them. They were specifically excluded. So John Roberts had to deceive and connive and lie to get to where he wanted to go. Everything I just read to you, which is a matter of public record, which his clerks could have found, just as Clarence Thomas and his clerks found, are all but ignored. Instead, he goes back to the sovereignty of the king, where we are the subjects. And if you're born on the king's land, then you're a subject to the king. And he says that's the basis for jurisdiction. Because we all know that those rabble-rousers who founded our country were glued to British common law. We all know that's a lie. They followed it or they didn't follow it, but they washed it through the constitutional republicanism that is America. I hope this is helping people understand how bad this is. How bad this is. 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
4: The phone suit has got a lot of power, and it makes me feel like... It makes me feel like...
5: You now know more about the 14th Amendment, the Citizenship Clause, in this subject, than most of the lawyers who've been talking about it all day. That's why you're here, and that's why I'm proud that you're here. We take the time, I do, to study these things and actually read them at length. I will be on Hannity tonight to discuss it with him. As you know, I've been talking about birthright citizenship for probably a quarter of a century. Quarter of a century or so, there's one gentleman who I like who posted, well, what did we expect, that they would overturn 150 years of practice? First of all, it's not 150 years. As I said, 40 years after this amendment was adopted, they were interpreting it the way we interpret it. But that said, yes, we expect them to do something of that sort, and Congress can step in and fix it. You don't need a constitutional amendment to confer citizenship. They didn't say you must give citizenship, but Congress can if it wants to. It's up to them. But don't hand me, all we have to do is amend the Constitution. We're not fools here. We're not fools. We know what that process takes. And it's not up to us to fix a bad Supreme Court decision. And one day this decision will have to be fixed. It's just going to get harder and harder and harder as the demographics change. And now look at the motivation. The Democrats will fling open again the borders. People will come in here illegally, birthright citizenship. There comes a point at which you can't reverse it. So people who say, calm down, take your time, they're not adults, they're not mature. They're foolish. I would say you better get revved up and you better get concerned. And we have to find ways to deal with this. Electing more conservatives so we can get more conservatives on the court. Don't be cool. It's okay. We'll figure it out. No, that's not the way this works. We're in the middle of a revolution against us. I mean, look around. How much more evidence do we need? So our betters, quote unquote, are not our betters. Those of you who are concerned, you see what's going on, you're the betters. That's why you're in this audience. And I'm with you. This is a very, very big deal and very troubling. We got a lot of people who want to get on. I don't normally go this early, but let's go early. Let's go to Mike, Gainesville, Virginia, the great WMAL. Go right ahead, please.
6: Hey, Mark Levin. It's a pleasure to talk to you, sir.
5: Thank you, Mike.
6: You know, the subject of the jurisdiction issue is about a baby, a newborn baby. Subject to the jurisdiction thereof to a baby implies allegiance and nothing else. It's not about domicile. It's not about being a taxpayer. It's about whether a state or nation can claim that child as one of theirs. So
5: no, that's not correct at all. Whether a state can claim it as one of theirs. Where does it say that?
6: Well, I'm talking about the nations, the foreign nation of the foreign nationals that are here.
5: Okay,
6: having
5: first
6: children.
5: Of all, you need to read these opinions so you know what we're dealing about. I tried to do the best I could. Thomas's point is, yes, in America it means domicile. That's jurisdiction. That's what it meant when the colonies started. That's what it meant when the colonies became states. That's what it meant when the nation became a nation. Domicile, as opposed to we're born here, therefore we're subject to the sovereign, whether it's government or not. That's number one. He makes the point correctly, and I do too. It's a baby. They can't make these decisions. So they are domiciled wherever their parents are from. That's where they're domiciled. That's number two. Number three, if you don't like the domicile argument, the other argument, which is equally important, but I think they overlay, is you have to have some connection beyond a temporary physical existence in a state, in a country, particularly if it's the baby giving, you're giving birth to a baby, and well, the baby has no connection to anything except the parent. And there needs to be something more. So political allegiance means a loyalty, a legal connection, a societal connection, something that connects the individual with the governing entity or the nation. And in return, in this civil society, they get protection, you know, like with police, there's law and order and that sort of thing. I think they both overlap. It doesn't bother me at all. Go ahead.
6: Well, I think we're sort of agreeing and disagreeing on a minor point at the same time. I do agree that the baby's domicile probably belongs to where the parents are citizens, and that means that the child is a citizen of a foreign nation at the same time that it's being born here. So there's no reason for the baby to get a dual citizenship at birth in our country if it already has a nationality somewhere
5: else. Correct.
6: And allegiance to another country, right?
5: You're right. 100%. It doesn't even make any sense. Plus, here's the other thing. Here's the other thing, Mike. There's no record of them ever saying anything like this. There's no history to this. Zero. All right. I got to do a commercial. Thanks, brother. Good call. You know, my friends, with the people of Israel facing relentless attacks and growing global hatred, my good friend Pastor John Hagee and Hagee Ministries are standing very strong, helping make a difference now and for the next generation. 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